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11: 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The Brandon adding to your...
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11: Okay, keep it going. Let's add to it. All right, Husker soccer off to a 1-1 start. Had a draw yesterday with South Dakota, but had a big win over Louisville and have two massive games coming up here this week out at Hibner. So coming up on Thursday, 7:05 against number 2 Notre Dame. So big one out there. And then Alabama coming up on Sunday, 12:05.
12: CSD's got.

0: CSD, Christopher Sullivan Diaz, the Christopher Sullivan Diaz will be on the call of both.
1: He gets
0: one
1: a
0: radio,
1: the?
0: One TV.
1: He gets a the?
0: The, yeah.
1: CSD, can you give me a little, just a quick little something-something on the soccer team? Or am I putting you on the spot
2: here? Yeah. Well, I think they looked a little rattled in the first half of their home opener. But in the second half, they really did pick it up. They had a lot of shots on goal. They had 9 total. They only had 1 in the first half. So getting 8 in that second half and a freshman in Emma Donnelly scoring for the team is pretty big. So you're kind of looking to see who's going to be popping out in this next one. If I were to look towards this weekend to see one player really stand out, I'd say Natalie Lewis.
1: Okay.
0: You're not going to say our sports nightly guess, Chris?
1: I don't think he knows who our guest is. Does
2: Ella
1: he know?
2: Ella Rudney.
1: Okay, he does know who we have on the show.
0: All right, so Ella Rudney, senior going into the season out of Grand Island, New York. Huge Bills fan, by the way. So her and Searles.
1: Grand Island, New York?
0: Yeah. Okay. So her and Searles. Her dad has season tickets. So her and Searles need to talk some Buffalo Bills. But he always had a chance to chat with her about her journey. A little preview of the season, and also, of course, had to ask her, does she partake in the table celebrations
1: with
0: the Bills? So here's that conversation with Ella Rudney.
3: Overall, you know, before a season starts, there's a lot of work that goes into it before you guys even take the field for a preseason or the first few games. How just did the process go for this group leading up to even, you know, kick off for the first time?
4: Yeah, so a lot of us actually stayed in the summer here, like optional workouts, everything. And like we did all the optional stuff together, like with our strength coach. And so that was really a good way for us to get close and just to make sure that everybody was kind of fit and ready to go into season. And then this was the first year we had a transition period. So we were able to work with the coaches like sooner rather than other years before. Mm-hmm. So that was nice to be able to just have practices with the coaches and like get all the new freshmen in with the coaches before we started playing games. So that was really fun and good.
3: Because that's been something that I know that soccer and volleyball coaches both have, I know, pushed for a little bit. Because, I mean, you basically practice for 2 weeks and then it's time to play. So what were some of the work? What was some of the work that you were able to get in earlier that you felt like really helped this team?
4: Yeah, a lot of like tactics and stuff. So obviously we get freshmen that come in, even like old players and stuff, and don't know any of the tactics, don't know anything going on, and then you have to play a game in 3 days. So it was really nice to be able to have everybody in to do and like learn the tactics, learn like our lingo, things like that.
3: So then as a team, how did you guys, and again as one of the leaders as a senior, how did you guys kind of come together and kind of talk about goals and how you wanted to maybe approach this season as a team?
4: Yeah, we actually just talked about our like goals recently before the Louisville game, and we just really want to win. Like, obviously, I know that's like everybody says that, but with this team, like, we really just like are all here to win, to play soccer because we love soccer and we love to win. So, and we kind of are all on the same page with that. So, going into making our goals and all that, it was just the main focus was to win.
3: How about you? You had put out a graphic on your social media, just the amount of time you played, games you played, just in comparison from your sophomore season to your junior season. So now going into your senior season, mm-hmm. What does that look like for you?
4: Yeah, I mean, I obviously had a lot of growth, like myself personally, but that wouldn't have been without the coaching staff. And like, we really preach development here, but even like the players before me and like a lot of like the leaders and the seniors and even some of the girls who like you probably don't even know the name of that didn't really end up playing that much, like those girls especially like pushed me even harder every single day. So like I just hope that as a senior, like I can push the younger girls like I was pushed by other seniors before me.
3: So where do you feel like maybe you grew that allowed for the growth, I guess? Mm-hmm. I guess it's kind of a funny question, but what are the areas that really helped you to be able to be a player that could stay on the field for a lot longer?
4: Yeah, I mean, to put it bluntly, I wasn't fit enough, so mm-hmm. I really just worked on my fitness, and I got fit. I got more athletic. I always really understood soccer, and, like, I love to watch soccer, but I think, like, just really honing in on, like, what are my strengths? How can I keep those my strengths, but then also, like, work on the things that aren't? And not shy away from it, too. Like, I am completely honest, like, my fitness wasn't good enough, but I worked on that, and now it's better, so.
3: Oh, that's, and a great good. Example for probably young players coming in that don't understand that either. Is it a different level when you go from high school or club to college and when you talk about that fitness level?
4: Yeah, absolutely. Also, just, like, especially here, I'm an attacker, and back in club, it's like, no, you're just here to score goals and get the ball. But like, it's like, no, you have to defend. You have to work hard and you have to run. And like, I really think the college game in our coaching staff here is really showing me that it's like, you have to do so much work off the ball and you have to make so many runs that you're not going to get the ball, but you have to do it because that's what's best for this team. Mm-hmm. And so it's like, just kind of taking that, like, I don't know how to put it, just like, knowing that the dirty work is like fun, kind of, and like just like embracing that.
0: Yeah, well, that's a good perspective. So how do you do that then? How do you improve your fitness?
4: You run a lot. No, I think it's just, I would say obviously like you have to do extra, but it's also just knowing that every single day, like you have to push yourself harder than you like think you can go, because the first thing, like, I don't know, like the first thing to go is your mind. And like, you know, once you get to the point where it's like, this is too hard for me, you actually can push harder. So it's just getting yourself to be able to push harder. And like, soon you kind of just get to where you're used to that. So then the fitness just grows and just grows and just grows, because you just know that you can push harder because you've done it. And then it gets easier to keep pushing harder, because it's almost like you've tricked yourself and taught yourself to push harder.
0: Man, better you than me. I'm definitely not a runner. That's just a fascinating kind of take on it. And I appreciate your honesty too. Like, I think that's important for young athletes to kind of, hey, look, this was what I had to do better.
4: Yeah. And our strength coach here, Hayden Jones, shout out. He's like, honestly, one of the greatest like people, but also like coaches and everything. And like, I wouldn't be able to have pushed myself fitness wise if it weren't for him. So really shout out to him too.
0: Shout out. Yeah. Love that. Okay. So where did soccer start for you? Why soccer for you?
4: Well, my dad played soccer. My mom played soccer. My older sister played soccer. Everyone in my family played soccer. And it was kind of just always like, that's the sport that I loved. Like, I dabbled with other sports here and there, but it was always just like soccer for me. Like, me and my dad from, I think even age like two or four, like, we would just get a soccer ball and we'd play. And I just like loved it. I just loved the sport, loved everything about it. I loved competing. So it was always just like, it ran in my family, but it was kind of like, it became my thing in the end. And I still just love it.
0: Oh, that's awesome. So you're from almost Canada, you were telling me.
4: Yes.
0: So Grand Island, New York, it's a long, long ways away. How'd you end up at Nebraska?
4: Kind of like out of like the recruiting process, like they reached out to me. Just, I think they saw me at like an ECNL like club showcase. And I talked to them and like some other schools, and ended up like loving the coaching staff and just their philosophy on development, because I knew I wanted to become a professional soccer player, but I knew I wasn't good enough yet. And I needed to go to a program that was willing to invest in players and not just like go into the transfer portal and get the next best thing, but really just like, this player we see potential in and we're willing to work with them. And that was what Nebraska had. And then I came on my visit and I loved it even more. And so that's why I chose it mainly.
0: Oh, that's great. Was that, okay, so it's one thing to say that's what I want, but then when you get here and that's the process, did you embrace it from the start? Like, it's going to take time for me to get to where I want to be?
4: Mm-hmm. Absolutely. Like, it wasn't easy. Like, there's definitely like really, really low points, but it's always just like, I knew what I wanted and I knew what the goal was. And I also knew like the coaching staff around me and like my teammates that were around me, they wanted me to be better. So it's like, just knowing that everybody here supports you, it makes it easier to like go through the hard stuff, if that makes sense.
0: So then now you're starting to see the fruits of that labor. How does it feel?
4: Honestly, it's like whatever. Like, I don't know. I don't really care.
0: I mean, you feel like that process has paid off for you.
4: I mean, yeah, I guess. I'm on the field now, but it's like I haven't done anything yet, so.
0: Well,
4: we'll see after this year.
0: Pretty hard on yourself, huh?
4: Oh, yeah.
0: Yeah.
4: Wait, you got to be, though, if you want to be great. I don't know.
0: No, I mean, that's great. So you're coming from New York, though. How was the adjustment from playing soccer in New York to playing soccer in Nebraska?
4: Yeah, I mean, soccer-wise, it was definitely an adjustment, just like upping the level like a lot. And being away from home is obviously hard to begin with, but I had a lot of like really great girls. They're not, a lot of them aren't here anymore, but, and some of them are still in my class, but that were really, really nice and just welcoming. And so that made it a lot easier and kind of just like found like Nebraska's now like my second home. So it's easy now.
0: What'd your family say when you said, I'm going to Nebraska?
4: My dad, I think because my dad came on all my visits with me, and he, I think, knew after I visited here, like I was going to come here. And they're just like, okay, we'll go. Like, could be further, I guess. I don't know.
3: But, and now they come, they're here a lot, right?
4: Yeah, they're here a lot.
3: They like Nebraska?
4: I think so. Yeah. I don't know. They wouldn't say it, I don't think, if they didn't, but I think they do like it, yeah.
3: Okay, and you're a huge Bills fan.
4: Mm-hmm.
3: Tell us about that.
4: Yeah, I mean, my dad, he's got season tickets, so we just, like, always grew up, like, when I was younger, it's like, Bills, Bills, Bills, Bills. Also, if you've ever been to, like, I'm really close to Buffalo, obviously. If you've ever been there, like, you can't be in Buffalo and not be a Bills fan.
3: Yeah.
4: It is just, like, the most fun atmosphere ever. It's honestly like being in Lincoln and not being a Husker fan. It's not
3: allowed.
4: Yeah, exactly.
3: Do you do the table thing?
4: Oh, not me. I don't do that. But my sister has done it before. My older sister, but it didn't go that good. So
3: what is it? I mean, what is it like just being in that stadium on a game day?
4: Oh, my gosh. It's insane. It's so fun. And, like, just you just feel the passion and the love, and, like, it's so loud. I don't even know. It's really fun, though.
3: Is this the year?
4: We say that all the time. I don't want to jinx it. I don't want to jinx it. I'm not going to say anything.
3: You feel pretty good, though, about the season, though?
4: I feel good every year, though. So hopefully this year. Yeah, hopefully.
3: One of our analysts is a big Bills guy. He played there for a little bit, and so he says it every year. Bills is his pick, and then they always just go, a little bit short.
4: I
3: feel like this might be the year, though, for you guys.
4: I hope so.
3: I picked you guys.
4: New stadium, so it's like good vibes.
3: Yeah, yeah. I agree. What other sports, is it like all football for you outside of soccer that you like to watch?
4: Yeah, I love watching football. I like hockey, too, a bit. The Sabres had a pretty good year this year. But mainly, I would say I watch soccer and football and probably a little bit of hockey. And I'll watch, like, Nebraska sports, too.
3: Yeah. But. Do you have plans to go back to see a game this year?
4: Hopefully.
3: Yeah.
4: Hopefully.
3: But hopefully it's like way down the road, right?
4: Yeah.
3: That you guys are playing along. So, okay, let's circle back then going into, again, this year. And this is a program that wants to make the postseason, right? So how do you guys kind of go about making sure you do what you need to do to get yourself into that spot?
4: Yeah, I think it's not looking too far ahead, though. Mm-hmm. Like, we know that those are our goals, but it's really important. Like, every single game is, like, the next goal. So it's not looking too far ahead, getting ahead of ourselves. Like, obviously, we had a good win this past weekend, but we have another game on Sunday. So it's like, okay, good job. Now we keep going. So I think it's just really focusing game to game, how we can win that game. So then it's just the next step, just the next thing. Not, like, kind of just keeping our blinders on and staying, like, within the team and keeping all that together.
3: What would you say is this team's strengths here to start the season?
4: I would say our strength is our press is really good.
3: Mm-hmm.
4: And just, like, our mentality. Like, everybody is just, like, we're here to work and we're here to score some goals. But also, like, our defense is really good and they're really, really strong right now. And experience. So.
3: I feel like that's a must for Nebraska soccer, though, right?
4: Oh, yeah.
3: Like, that's the mentality.
4: Mm-hmm.
3: When you were talking earlier about, like, that's from club to here, like, the things that you had to learn. I mean, I feel like that's part of the culture here is we're going to play good defense.
4: Yeah, we're going to play good defense, and we're going to just work harder than the team. That's nice to you.
3: So going into, you got three home games in a row here. What is the significance of having Husker Nation show up for you guys?
4: I mean, having fans there just brings the energy of the game up so much. And, like, you just feel like you get a good tackle and you hear the crowd go, ooh, like, the energy that brings is just, like, it's amazing. And we really, like, we could really use some of that, especially this year, to help us.
3: How much do you guys get to travel, but how much do you love playing at Hibner?
4: Playing at Hibner is the best. Actually, like, I was just telling the freshmen this because we were at Louisville, like, their stadium's pretty nice, whatever. And I was like, just wait till Hibner. Just wait. It is so fun. Like, the fans, everything, just especially at night, once we get a night game, like, it's just so fun there. And, like, you can just, like, hear the crowd because it's not, like, too big. It's, like, the perfect size. So it's so nice to play there.
3: I think it's cool, too, just all the women's sports to see the young fans that come out. And mm-hmm. You guys have that, too, where there's so many young athletes that are standing there waiting to get your autographs. I mean, what does that do for you, too, just kind of seeing maybe how you're inspiring another generation?
4: Yeah, it's so awesome because it's just, like, I just remember myself when I was that age and just hearing them just, like, say your name even. I'm like, how do you know my name, like, kind of thing? And it's just, like, I don't even feel like I'm that much older than these little girls sometimes because I'm like, why do you, like, look up to us all? But it's, like, you're really cool to them. So it's, like, putting out a good example for them is just, like, it's really, really inspiring.
3: Who was cool to you when you were that age? Like, who was your, like, oh my gosh, I might pass out if I get that autograph.
4: Anybody, probably. But I had, like, a fat head of Alex Morgan. I mean, what little girl doesn't like Alex Morgan?
3: Yeah.
4: But I feel like it was probably her. Honestly, just anybody. My club, we used to have an NWSL team. And so they were really cool to us.
3: Uh-huh.
4: Yeah.
3: You have a favorite Bills player?
4: Josh Allen, obviously. Come on.
3: I know. I should have said second favorite, maybe.
4: Josh Allen. Can't not have him.
3: All right, so going into the home opener and then again just this stretch of home games, what's kind of the goal? What does this team need to be able to do?
4: I mean, obviously win, yeah. But we need to put some goals in the back of the net for sure. You can't win a game without scoring. And then obviously just keeping ourselves grounded and keeping ourselves just focused, I think, is really, really important.
3: Great stuff. Thank you so much for being here with us. It's great chatting with you, and we're excited for another soccer season. And Husker fans, get out there, watch the Huskers. You guys got a stretch here at home, so that's got to be important for you guys to protect the home field here.
4: Of course.
3: Over the next couple weeks.
4: Yep, absolutely. Thanks for having me.
3: Again, Ella Rudney with Husker Soccer. Two big ones coming up. What are you mad at?
1: No, I'm not mad at anything, but they they came back to an empty chair on YouTube.
3: Duke, misclick.
1: Yeah, it's not for everybody.
3: You shot
1: game.
3: Them a look like something happened, and I was what did I miss?
1: It's not that. It's not that deep.
3: Okay,
1: I promise.
3: Well, good. I'm glad it's not that deep. So, anyways, Ella Rodney with Husker Soccer. Almost said softball.
1: Oh, don't do that.
3: Two big wins coming up this week: Thursday, Sunday. Notre Dame, number 2 in the country, coming up 7:05 on Thursday, and then Alabama on Sunday. So, a couple of opportunities with some good games going out there at Hibner.
1: Fighting Irish, number 2 in the country.
3: Yes.
1: Last check.
3: Yeah.
1: So, I don't know if they've updated a new poll. The last poll was on the 4th. So, I don't know if it's a couple weeks until they update the United Soccer Coaches poll, is the one that I usually went by. And Notre Dame is 2nd, so a really good opportunity.
3: Used to be a big-time soccer play-by-play guy.
1: I was. Back in the day. Way back in the day.
3: Oh, all right. Going to get to a break. No Camden today. So we're making a call into the bullpen.
1: Whiz. All right. I'll take it. Who's in the bullpen?
3: That would be one Duke Rue.
1: Oh, is he a lefty too? Because you pointed to your left arm. Are you a lefty, Duke?
3: I don't know if he is.
1: He's a righty. Oh. So you got to point to your right arm.
3: It didn't work with the mic.
1: There you go. Pointing to your right arm. Duke, what do you got? We'll ask him what he's got on his fastball.
3: Ivy, there's a helpful smile in every aisle. Ivy proudly supports the Huskers.
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12: I'm weatherology meteorologist Derek Height with a significant weather update. A severe thunderstorm warning continues until 8 p.m. this evening for Chase and Perkins counties. Both large hail and straight line winds are possible with this storm. Hail the size of quarters and winds up to 60 miles an hour are likely as it moves east at about 20 miles an hour. I'm meteorologist Derek Height. 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
1: KRBF. What does a frat do?
0: You know, because I was. And you're ready to go through it.
1: He's got his alumni golf tournament coming up. I asked him. I said, "Are the boys coming back this weekend?" And he just stared at me. I said, "Duke, do you have any friends?"
18: It was just out of nowhere, so I was really confused with the question.
1: It's kind of people just don't expect sometimes when I speak, they'll just stare at me like, "Is that thing talking to me?"
0: Is he actually being nice?
18: Is that thing
0: actually being interested in me? Okay, before we get to Camden's culture segment featuring Duke.
1: Yes.
0: Duke went to the Kansas City game.
18: Yeah, the Rams game.
0: That's why I said it, like, instead of, like, the Chiefs.
1: He's an L.A. guy.
0: Right? Instead of the Rams game, he went to the Chiefs game. And you got to see Emmett Johnson in
18: motion. Yeah, no, Emmett looked really good. I mean, from my 300-level seats, even from there, I can tell he was still explosive, still shifty.
1: Why don't you ask Jessica to text at Emmett? Got you better tickets.
18: I could have.
0: But you're a Rams guy.
18: Yeah, exactly.
0: He's not going to sit in Emmett Johnson's family section with the
1: but
0: Rams.
1: But Duke's a Husker, team. Though.
0: He's
1: got to play that angle.
0: More so than a Ram.
18: I don't know. That's a tough one. I might be more Rams, honestly.
1: You're gonna lose in the divisional round this year. You're gonna host. You're gonna get a bye. So. You're gonna host a divisional round playoff game, and Stafford's gonna throw three picks, and you're gonna be crying with your frat bros.
0: All right, listen, we're running out of time. Before you again take us off the rails with your Duke's got some culture pieces.
18: All right, yeah, that's good. Shout out Camden. Sorry, I'm filling in, but. First one, the Buss family sold their stake in the Lakers that they've had since 1979. The rest of the family wanted to sell it, but Jeannie Buss did not. And now she's trying to pursue a way to get it back. And this kind of reminds me of the show Succession. I don't know if y'all have seen that.
0: No.
18: Yeah, so basically it's just about this family. The dad has like a billion-dollar company, and the family's all trying to fight for the inheritance. So it's really just like real life Succession.
1: Yeah, she is did she file a suit?
18: If she was talking about doing it. I bet she will.
1: They argue that she is the controlling shareholder of the Lakers, so no sale can take place without her consent. So they want to sell this to a team that has Bob Iger in it, who is the CEO of Disney. Yep. That would be, the cost is obviously $12 billion. Something like that.
18: It's something crazy. Yeah,
0: some awkward family gatherings here.
1: Yeah, Thanksgiving be a little awkward, I'd say.
18: They probably don't do that.
0: We're gonna have to get to another one quickly, then we'll get to break and do the other ones.
18: All right, the Jonas Brothers.
0: Oh,
18: they announced they're going on tour today, and they're gonna be stopping at PBA. So,
1: did
18: y'all
1: go to see them?
0: I did. I went to Omaha.
1: I'm surprised they're not going to Omaha.
0: Well, they just went to Omaha.
1: Yeah, but
18: switch it up sometime.
1: This is the same market, so if you're going to come here. But I'm happy for Lincoln. I'm happy for PBA.
18: Yeah, so
1: that's
18: PBA
1: awesome.
18: In December.
0: Will that be a concert you're going to, Kyle?
1: They grew up in one of the towns next to me, Wyckoff, New Jersey. We always used to say Wyckoff when you can sneeze. It's the name of the town.
18: It's a good one. Did y'all watch like Camp Rock growing up?
1: No.
18: Really?
0: No.
18: So why'd you go to Jonas Brothers? Then?
0: I heard they put on a good show.
18: Oh, okay.
1: She's just a follower. She heard everybody going and... That'd be a good ticket.
0: I like watching music live, and I heard that they put it on a good.
1: That's actually my favorite thing to do. So
18: yeah, I'm a big live music guy too.
0: Okay.
1: What an end to that segment. Well, I want more actually.
0: We will. We'll get to a break. We'll come back with more with Duke coming up after this.
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0: 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All right, final segment here, but we've got a couple more points that Duke has for our culture segment. So we're going to close it out with that rapid fire.
18: All right, first one, LeBron. LeBron James started a golf YouTube channel. So that had me thinking, would you guys rather have LeBron's basketball skills or Tiger Woods' golf skills?
1: Good question.
0: What a question. Although Tiger Woods' golf skills.
1: That is the worst answer to that question ever. LeBron James' basketball skills, 100 million billion percent.
0: Coming from the guy that wouldn't go to the Masters if it was in his backyard.
1: But still, I mean, LeBron, that is one of the big four sports, the NBA. I get Tiger in his prime. Tiger is also... He's playing on one leg nowadays, and, you know, there's a car accidents and things happening. So I would go with LeBron James because he's still playing at a high level.
0: I would go with Tiger Woods because you can golf up until
18: forever,
0: the day you die, basically.
18: I think Tiger as well. I mean, business gets done on the golf course, so,
0: yes,
18: you know, imagine impressing everyone on that course.
1: Nobody's doing business with a guy, you know, ripping at 350 down the middle of the fairway, making everybody look bad. You want to play down your competition at business deals, but I make both of you look foolish.
0: No,
1: next one.
0: All right.
18: Last one. Burger King has dethroned Wendy's to become the second largest U.S. burger chain.
0: Wow.
18: So which burger chain or just fast food restaurants are you guys' favorite?
0: Listen, I don't eat red meat. That's been documented here. But I do like Freddy's black bean burger.
18: Okay.
1: I'll let that sit there for a little bit. Wendy's was fantastic.
0: Brahms is huge in Oklahoma.
1: I have not had Culver's.
0: Brahms.
18: I've never heard of that.
0: They are also known for their ice cream. People here that listen to this will know what Brahms is. You travel through. There's some in Kansas, but it's kind of more of that area, Oklahoma, Kansas.
1: I like Chick-fil-A. I haven't had... Raisin Cane's is really darn good.
18: I'm kind of anti-Raisin Cane's.
1: Okay, why is that?
18: I just don't think... I think the chicken's the worst part of that meal. And
0: the sauce.
18: Yeah, and the name is Chicken Fingers, so like... Kind of got to get that going, you know?
1: Okay, it's a hot take out of you.
18: Hey, it's...
1: Raising Cane's was the thing for a long time.
0: How about Godfather's Pizza, as we heard from Cam Lindner?
1: Cam's huge on that.
0: I've
1: That's a guy from Staten Island.
0: I've never had Godfather's, and so I feel like I should go try it now. I heard they have some good pizzas, especially if you don't agree.
18: I've never really been, no.
0: Okay.
18: Yeah.
0: All right.
1: So. Him and his boys will get out there this weekend.
0: Well done, dude.
18: Thank you. Thank you.
1: Fantastic.
0: Appreciate you stepping in.
1: Appreciate Fantastic.
0: It. All right. Final minute or so for us here. Did want to get this in. So Nebraska football availability tomorrow. We will play a few of the presser clips. Might hear some more news regarding Tyke Hayes. But we will have that for you, as well as a special announcement coming up tomorrow night here on Sports Nightly.
1: Yes. Perhaps I have a fourth clone that shows up in the booth. Does Big Red Reaction as well. No, we be a lot of fun tomorrow.
0: So tune in. We will have a big show coming up tomorrow, but we'll have some football talk. Probably do maybe talk to a couple of the guys after practice as well.
1: Football's here.
0: Somebody just said you had a winning joke. Kyle just might have had a winning joke. Why cough when you can sneeze?
1: It's the town in New Jersey the Jonas Brothers are from. Why cough? I cough when you could sneeze.
0: There you go. All right. So, yeah, that's going to do it for us. Thanks to Christopher Sullivan Diaz, Duke Rude, for Kyle Crooks. I'm Jessica Coote. Again, tomorrow night here at Sports Nightly, full 2 hours coming up for you, and a big announcement for us here on the Huskers Radio Network. So, it should be a lot of fun. And we'll talk some more Husker football with the media availability. I'm not sure. Do we know who's available? Did we find out?
1: We don't yet.
0: Oh, okay. So, that's all coming up tomorrow night. Have a great night. We'll talk to you tomorrow night.
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4: I'm weatherology meteorologist Derek Height with a significant weather update. A new severe thunderstorm warning has been issued until 8:45 p.m. tonight for Keith and Lincoln counties. This batch of storms will bring with it the threat for both large hail and straight-line damaging winds. Pea-sized hail and winds up to 80 miles an hour are likely as it pushes east at 30 miles an hour. I'm meteorologist Derek Height. 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
6: The talks continue. I'm Lee Silicera, Fox News. Even as the memorandum of understanding with Iran has ended, President Trump says the U.S. is negotiating a ceasefire and again claimed the U.S. is in control of the Strait of Hormuz.
7: We have a blockade. We control it with a blockade. And I like the idea of declaring it a territory.
6: The president made similar comments about the Strait last week. In an interview with Fox News earlier, he threatened Oman, which he claimed was interfering in the Iran talks, which has angered at least one member of Congress.
8: Virginia Democratic Senator Tim Kaine says he will file a war powers resolution after the August recess to protect U.S. ally Oman. Quote, President Trump is increasingly deranged in his one-man campaign to threaten and initiate wars all over the globe.
6: Fox's Lucas Tomlinson at the White House. Hawaii officials assessing the damage after Tropical Storm Lala roared through over the weekend.
23: Hawaii Governor Josh Green noting while the hurricane was downgraded to a tropical storm, it left over 28 inches of rain in parts of the state.
25: Most important thing is we didn't see significant loss of life. Some people have struggled because we haven't had services, and some people will continue to struggle if they don't have power in their homes or if they have to tend to family matters.
23: The governor noting at least 100 homes had been damaged or swept away on the Big Island. At least 100,000 are still without power.
6: Fox's Kristen Goodwin. The State Emergency Management Agency is urging people to stay off the road, saying there are still hazards in some areas, including downed power lines. The CDC says vaccination rates for kindergartners have declined, against with exceptions reaching a record high, with just over 4% of children exempted from vaccine requirements. That's up from 3.5% the previous year. This is the fourth consecutive year of rising exemption rates, mostly for non-medical reasons. The U.S. is experiencing its worst year for measles cases since 1991. 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
28: Yay!
6: High-ranking Democrat reacts after President Trump orders a scaled-down version of military drills with South Korea.
29: The president wrote in a Truth Social post late Sunday that based on his good relationship with Kim Jong-un of North Korea, he's not happy about upcoming joint military exercises with South Korea. He said they're expensive and they send a hostile signal to a country that's been unthreatening, he writes, while he's been in office. So the president says he's asking Secretary of War Hegseth to reduce the scope of the exercises. President Trump also wrote that when he asked South Korea's president if he'd like to help in the denuclearization of Iran, he said no thanks. The ranking Democrat on the Senate Armed Services Committee, Jack Reed, called this an inane decision, calling it the flattery of a dictator and punishment of an ally for no reason beyond Trump's ego. He wrote that China and Russia are watching. Jessica Rosenthal, Fox News.
6: The Supreme Court has again turned away President Trump's push to throw out a jury's $5 million finding that a sexually abused writer, E. Jean Carroll, at a New York City department store in the 1990s and later defamed her. The Justice Department also asked the court to toss out a second Carroll verdict totaling $83 million. They argue he's immune from being sued over comments he made about her in 2019 while he was president. A special granola is recalled over salmonella concerns.
30: The artisan granola brand Hampton Grocers designed a special batch for breastfeeding moms. Now, 8-ounce pouches of Lactnola lactation granola being recalled after an alert from a supplier. One of its ingredients may be contaminated with salmonella. The pink stand-up pouches also sold on Amazon between this month and last October. No illness reported, but salmonella can set in 6 hours after eating contaminated foods and last from 3 to 8 days with fever, diarrhea, abdominal pains. Salmonella also commonly transmitted by handling turtles or snakes.
6: Fox's Therese Crowley. I'm Lisa Lucera. This is Fox News.
9: Weather watch calls for partly cloudy skies overnight with a few isolated showers and thunderstorm. Temperatures in the mid-60s with southeast winds at 5 to 15. Tuesday, slight chance of thunderstorms with a high temperature in the mid-80s and east winds at 5 to 10. Tuesday night, a chance of thunderstorms with temperatures in the low 60s and northeast winds at 5 to 10. Wednesday, scattered thunderstorms with high temperatures in the low 80s. On Thursday, we'll see plenty of sunshine with high temperatures in the mid-80s. Friday, sunshine with high temperatures in the upper 80s. Saturday, slight chance of storms and highs in the mid-80s. Sunday, chance of thunderstorms and highs again in the mid-80s. In the 880 Weather Center, I'm meteorologist Ray Miller. For more, check KRVN.com. Right now, it's 83.
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10: This is Lee Habib, and this is Our American Stories, the show where America is the star and the American people. Near the tomb of the unknown soldier and beside the grave of world heavyweight boxing champion Joe Louis in Arlington National Cemetery is the resting place of a film star who chose to be remembered first and foremost as a U.S. Marine. Here to tell another Hollywood Goes to War story is Roger McGrath. McGrath is the author of Gunfighters, Highwaymen, and Vigilantes. He's a U.S. Marine, former history professor at UCLA, and has appeared on numerous History Channel documentaries. He's a regular contributor here on Our American Stories. Let's take a listen.
11: Lee Marvin was one of Hollywood's iconic tough guys. He was convincing in such roles because he was one. He was a Marine veteran of the island hopping campaign in the Central Pacific during World War II and came home badly wounded.
12: Like every Marine that I landed with on the beaches of Kwajalein, and we talked Saipan during World War II. We were ready to fight before we shipped out to the Pacific. Hammered into fighting shape in the forge of intense training, hardened by the fires of Marine tradition, galvanized by self-discipline, pride, and patriotism.
11: 6 years later, he appeared in the first of his 60 movies. He grabbed the attention of movie fans in 1954 when he starred opposite Marlon Brando as the leader of an outlaw motorcycle gang in The Wild One.
13: Hi, sweetheart. Hey, what are you doing in this miserable gully, Johnny Malone? I love you, Johnny. I've been looking for you in every ditch from Fresno to here, hoping you was dead.
14: You've been staying out too late at night.
15: That's mine, Chino. Take it off.
11: He won the Academy Award for Best Actor for the dual roles he played brilliantly in Cat Ballou, half old-fashioned Western and half comedy.
15: Look at your eyes.
14: What's wrong with my eyes?
15: Well, they're red, bloodshot.
14: You ought to see them from my side.
11: Lee Marvin is born in 1924 to Lamont Marvin, an advertising executive, and Courtney Davidge Marvin, a fashion writer. Lee is named in honor of a distant relative, Confederate General Robert E. Lee. Lee and his older brother, Robert, enjoy an upper-middle-class existence, including shooting and hunting with their father, a decorated veteran of World War I. However, Lee has problems in school. In hindsight, it's clear he had dyslexia and attention deficit disorder.
15: Let him get up.
11: At the time, though, he's simply a student who acts up and gets in trouble for rowdiness, fighting, and truancy. He doesn't like school and later says, Every day, it was a toss-up, whether I'd go or skip. He's expelled from several private schools in New York, mostly for fighting. When his father goes to Florida for a job, he takes Lee with him and enrolls him in St. Leo Preparatory School, a Catholic boys' high school in Lakeland. St. Leo's has an excellent athletic program, which makes life at the school tolerable for Lee. He excels at track, running the hurdles and quarter mile, and throwing the javelin. He also excels at swimming. He even manages to pass all his academic classes. Lee still has a wild hair. He and a couple of his good friends with natures similar to Lee's sneak out of the rooms at night and row a small boat across Lake Jovita, which separates St. Leo's from Holy Name Academy, a Catholic girls' school. The schools hold regular dances together, but for Lee and his buddies, a nighttime row across the lake for a rendezvous with a girlfriend was high adventure. Lee also finds adventure with his father on weekend hunting trips through Florida's still wild areas, home to deer, mountain lions, feral hogs, and alligators. Lee Marvin is in his senior year at St. Leo's when the Japanese launched their sneak attack on Pearl Harbor on December 7, 1941. This makes school more difficult for Lee. All he can think about now is joining up to fight the Japanese. His older brother, Robert, goes into the Army Air Corps, and his father, although in his late 40s, begins making plans to serve in the Army as he had in World War I. On August 12, 1942, the 18-year-old Lee Marvin joins the Marine Corps. For someone who has problems with authority and discipline, it seems like an odd choice of services. "I knew I was going to be killed," explains Marvin. "I just wanted to die in the very best outfit. There are ordinary corpses and Marine corpses. I figured on the first class kind and joined up."
0: Left, left, right, left.
1: Left, left, right, left.
3: I don't know my right and left.
1: I don't know my right from left.
11: The 6'2", lean and athletic Marvin excels in boot camp at Parris Island, South Carolina, and in further training following graduation. By the time he's stationed at Camp Elliott near San Diego, California, he's been promoted to corporal in the newly forming 24th Regiment of the 4th Marine Division, which is being organized at Camp Pendleton. Marvin is on track to become a sergeant in the near future, but a brawl gets him busted back to private, confined to base, and assigned to mess duty for a month.
10: And you've been listening to our own Roger McGrath, himself a U.S. Marine, tell the story of Lee Marvin. He was a senior in high school when the Japanese struck Pearl Harbor, and all he said he could think about was joining the fight. His older brother had joined, his father was figuring out how to join, and in August of 1942, he joined the Marine Corps. His explanation, "I knew I was going to be killed. I wanted to be killed in the best outfit." When we come back, more of Lee Marvin's story here on Our American Stories. 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
10: 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Story today, Lee Marvin's. Let's pick up where we last left off.
11: Marvin's luck changes for the better when he's assigned to a scout sniper platoon, which after World War II would become known in the Corps as a reconnaissance or recon platoon. The scout snipers are more conducive to Marvin's personality. They are organized more horizontally and less hierarchically than other outfits in the Marine Corps. Camaraderie, physical prowess, and the ability to do one's job are more important than rank and regulations. Marvin, who started in track and field at St. Leo's, and in his spare time hunted feral pigs with a bamboo spear in a forest near the campus, finds a home. In January 1944, Marvin ships out with his unit bound for the Japanese-held Marshall Islands.
18: It begins with a waiting. Waiting to go in. Waiting to take off, to move out, to move up. Waiting to go into what one Marine combat veteran calls the savage, brutal, exhausting, and dirty business of war.
11: His first action comes at the northern end of the Kwajalein Atoll, which consists of some 90 small islands and islets. The Marines concentrate their efforts on Roy and Namur, two islands joined by a 400-foot-long causeway. On January 31st,
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8: 8:19 here on this Monday evening. Alex Hammocky with you with severe weather coverage on 880 KRVN, including our translators in Grand Island, Kearney, and Burwell. 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Quite a few severe thunderstorm warnings have made their way across the 880 listening area, and one tornado warning, which is in effect, and it is right now in effect for southern Garfield County, including areas to the east of Burwell on Highway 91. At 8:08 p.m., a severe thunderstorm that was capable of producing a tornado was located near the Burwell area or moving to the southeast here at 30 miles an hour. A tornado is the radar-indicated threat. Radar-indicated rotation right now is the threat at this time alongside half-dollar-size hail. At this current moment, in the latest radar sweep, we've got the worst of the rotation is about 7 miles to the east of Burwell at this time. And again, this is for southern Garfield County, as town of DeVere is impacted, is in the polygon of this storm. Burwell is just barely outside of the polygon for this tornado warning. If you are in the area, again, flying debris danger.

0: Ring. Take cover now. If you have the basement, move to it or to an interior room, lowest floor of a sturdy building, and avoid windows. If you're outdoors in a mobile home or in a vehicle, move to the closest substantial shelter and protect yourself from flying debris. Several severe thunderstorm warnings also in effect all across the 880 listening area at this time as well, including a severe thunderstorm warning, which is in effect here for areas of central Wheeler and Garfield counties. This is the severe thunderstorm warning, which is encompassing the tornado warning at this time. It's in effect until 8:45 tonight. At 8:10, severe thunderstorm is located 8 miles to the north of Fort Hartstuff State Park or 10 miles northeast of Burwell. Additionally here, looking at this, it is moving to the southeast at 20 mile an hour. Radar indicated threats of ping pong ball sized hail and 60 mile an hour wind gusts. We have had a quarter to go. We have had reports, and this is roughly about an hour ago now, unfortunately, but there has been reports of quarter to golf ball sized hail north of Burwell. And that was a report that was made. Actually, that was made about 7:45 here this evening. Devere and Gables are in the warning polygon. People and animals outdoors will be injured, and hail damage to rough siding, windows, and vehicles expected, alongside wind damage to rough siding and trees. And again, this pretty much includes Highway 91 between Burwell and Erickson here at this time. Bartlett and Erickson not in the warning polygon. Neither is Spalding. There is a severe thunderstorm warning for the storm as it continues to push to the southeast, which is in effect for northwestern Greeley and for northeastern Valley counties. Following this storm as it works its way into Greeley and Valley counties, Ord is in the warning polygon, so is Elyria. Greeley Center is not. You also have Fort Hartstuff State Park in this warning polygon as well. Golf ball size hail, 60 mile an hour wind gusts, the impact and threat of the storm. Additionally, to our west, a severe thunderstorm warning remains in effect till 8:45 tonight on the central time zone, 7:45 mountain time zone for southeastern Keith, northwestern Lincoln counties. Severe thunderstorms at 811 Central, 711 Mountain, located along a line extending from near Sutherland to 8 miles southwest of the Sutherland State, the Sutherland Reservoir State Recreation Area. Moving to the east at 30 mile an hour, 70 mile an hour wind gusts have been reported with this storm, alongside an 82 mile an hour wind gust that was located east-northeast of Roscoe in there also. Most recent one we've had was at 8:07 with a 58-mile-an-hour wind gust from the Sarban area, 2 miles south-southeast of Sarban. This will be near, this is right now looking at our latest radar in sweep here. It is over the Sutherland area, and this does include I-80 between mile markers 145 and 170. Paxton is in the warning polygon, so is Sutherland and Hershey. The severity of this threat, and the storm has already passed the Paxton and Sarban areas. Sutherland and Hershey are right now, it's in your wheelhouse. This is, again, moving to the east at 30 mile an hour. So quite a few severe thunderstorm warnings out and about across the 880 listening area. Again, severe thunderstorm warning remaining in effect till 8:45 Central, 7:45 Mountain, southeastern Keith, northwestern Lincoln counties. Severe thunderstorm warning remains in effect here until 8:45 for Garfield and West Central Wheeler, and a severe thunderstorm warning also in effect till 8:30 for northwestern Greeley, northeastern Valley counties. Tornado warning in effect until 8:30 as well for southern Garfield County. To the north of that, severe thunderstorm warnings are still in effect here for southeastern Holt County till 9 o'clock, and then for Antelope and Knox counties until 9 o'clock as well. As storms starting to pop up across the 880 listening area, we will keep you informed the rest of the night. 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
2: And you've been listening to our own Roger McGrath tell the story of Lee Marvin in our continuing series called Hollywood Goes to War. And Lee Marvin, my goodness, what an assignment he drew in the Pacific Islands, first the Marshall Islands, And he talked there about the waiting. It begins with the waiting, he said years later. Fear grips.

0: all men going into combat in some way or another. He also said, but courage is the ability to get past that, to get through that fear. And then, of course, the dreaded invasion of Saipan after a bit of a hiatus in Hawaii. And that rough terrain of the island, 32,000 strong Japanese army, sharks, disease infested, and occupied since the 1920s. And that one young Marine saying to his CO, why not just let the Japs keep the island? And of course, that ominous message from Tokyo Rose, psychological warfare of the worst part, warning them of what was to come, letting them know they knew, and then, well, teasing them by playing their favorite American tunes from back home. When we continue, more of this remarkable story, the story of Lee Marvin's service to our country, here on Our American Stories.
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10: Weather watch calls for partly cloudy skies overnight with a few isolated showers and thunderstorms. Temperatures in the mid-60s with southeast winds at 5 to 15. Tuesday, slight chance of thunderstorms with a high temperature in the mid-80s and east winds at 5 to 10. Tuesday night, a chance of thunderstorms with temperatures in the low 60s and northeast winds at 5 to 10. Wednesday, scattered thunderstorms with high temperatures in the low 80s. On Thursday, we'll see plenty of sunshine with high temperatures in the mid-80s. Friday, sunshine with high temperatures in the upper 80s. Saturday, slight chance of storms and highs in the mid-80s. Sunday, chance of thunderstorms and highs again in the mid-80s. In the 880 Weather Center, I'm meteorologist Ray Miller. For more, check KRVN.com.
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13: On News. I'm John Saucier. House Democrats will field hearing in Maine after a July ICE shooting killed the 26-year-old Johann Sebastian Duran Guerrero during a vehicle stop. Massachusetts Representative Catherine Clark criticizing the lack of body cam footage during this incident.
14: This was a random stop that quickly escalated into a killing. All with ICE's body cams off.
13: Acting ICE Director David Ventrilia issued a directive demanding body cams to be in use during vehicle stops. Speaking in Auburn, Maine, House Speaker Mike Johnson says he's holding off on making a judgment until an investigation is complete.
15: But we'll say that it is a very important principle, and I think everybody understands you have to have a secure border and you have to enforce federal immigration law. And we need to do that in a balanced way, and we need to do it in a way that makes sense.
13: Border Star Tom Homan says there's an internal review for the incident. 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
0: And we continue with our American stories and with Roger McGrath telling the story of actor and screen legend Lee Marvin and his experience in the Pacific Islands during World War II. Let's pick up where we last left off.
18: Lee Marvin is among the first Marines to land on Saipan on D-Day, June 15, 1944. The fighting is fierce from the minute he hits the shore. Reaching open fields beyond the beach, Marvin sees a strange sight. Hundreds of stakes with sake bottles on top. His puzzlement ends quickly when artillery fire rains down on the Marines with deadly accuracy. The stakes and bottles are markers the Japanese use to pre-register their fire. In a letter to his brother, Marvin writes, "The first night on the island, I had a damn close call. We were in a hell of a barrage, and they were knocking the hell out of us. The hole I was in was about 4 feet deep and 12 across. There were four of us in it. You know you can hear the mortars coming, so I would stick my head up and call the shots. That is, when they were to come within 25 yards, I'd better duck. If not, we'd just let them go and hope for the best. Well, I watched one of our batteries fire and heard them go off in the hills, except it sounded like three times as many. And sure enough, they were NIP guns firing at us. I was looking at them, and here comes one. I think it had all our names on it. Man, it sounded like it was in the hole with us. It hit about 3 feet from my head and blew off my pack, gas mask, and canteen. Killed one of the boys and wounded the next. But what I can't figure out is why it didn't blow my head off. That it didn't even scratch me, yet it hit all the rest. Damn, I saw red for the next 10 minutes, and it sounded like Big Ben in my head." On the fourth day, Marvin finds himself headed into what the Marines call death.
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20: 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Alex Hamecky with you from the Severe Weather Center here on 880 KRVN alongside our translators in Kearney, Grand Island, and Burwell. 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Severe thunderstorm warnings have expired. Tornado warnings have expired. New severe thunderstorm warnings have been issued across the 880 listening area. Let's get you up to date here at 8:35. We'll start off with the tornado warning side of things. The tornado warning that was in effect for Garfield County has been allowed to expire here at the bottom of the hour, so good news there. No more tornado warnings across the 880 listening area at this point. No tornado warnings in the entire United States, just severe thunderstorm warnings. Let's start from west to east and just move our way across the state. We start in Keith and Lincoln counties. Severe thunderstorm warning remains in effect until 8:45 Central, 7:45 Mountain Time for southeastern Keith and northwestern Lincoln counties. At this time, the most severe portion of this storm is right now, kind of over the Hershey area. At 8:11 p.m., however, severe thunderstorms are located from near Sutherland to the Sutherland Reservoir State Recreation Area, moving to the east at 30 miles an hour. And with that, these storms are between Hershey and North Platte. Most severe portion of this storm is from Hershey, right now sitting about, I'd say about 4 or 5 miles to the east, northeast of the Hershey area, and again, still continue to move to the east about 30 mile an hour. 70 mile an hour wind gust, nickel size hail. The public reported threats with this. Again, we had a report just around the top of the hour near the Sarban area in Keith County of a 58 mile an hour wind gust. This has also produced 70 and 80 mile an hour wind gusts previously closer to the Ogallala area earlier this afternoon. That remains in effect here until 8:45 Central, 7:45 Mountain, and it includes I-80 between mile markers 145 and 170 and Highway 97 near mile marker 8. Now, there is a new severe thunderstorm warning which has been issued. It's in effect for Central Lincoln County, and this includes Hershey, North Platte, Maxwell, and a considerable swath of I-80 between mile markers 164 and 192. It also impacts Highway 83 between mile markers 68 and 100 and Highway 97 between mile markers 1 and 8. 60 mile an hour wind gusts, the radar indicated threat, but again, we have had those wind reports. We've also had a report of hail with this storm near the Ogallala area earlier this evening. So that's in effect until 9:15 this evening. Severe thunderstorm warning for Central Lincoln County, including Hershey, North Platte, and Maxwell. So that's what we have with the Lincoln County storm. Also, up to the northeast of that, this is what's impacting Burwell, Ord, and Erickson. And so Garfield, Wheeler, Valley, and Greeley counties at this point. Severe thunderstorm warning will go, and we'll start with the one that's northerly. The severe thunderstorm warning remains in effect for southern Garfield and, for Garfield and Wheeler counties. That being southern Garfield, southwestern Wheeler until 9:15. At 8:36, so just 2 minutes ago, severe thunderstorm was located 7 miles northeast of Fort Hartstuff State Park or 10 miles east of Burwell, moving to the southeast at 20 miles an hour. 2-inch hail and 60 mile an hour wind gusts, the radar indicated threat. The rotation has weakened with this storm a bit. This was a storm that had a tornado with it previously here this evening, or it had a tornado warning with it. There's no tornado with it, but tornado warning with it earlier this evening. There's still some rotation. It is rather weak, but it is still there. It is worth mentioning. Burwell and Erickson are in the warning polygon and a large chunk of Highway 91 in there as well, between Burwell and Erickson. And then the severe thunderstorm warning continues just to the south of that until 9:15 for northwestern Greeley and northern Valley counties, including Elyria, Ord, and this one appears to include Greeley Center. 2-inch hail, 60 mile an hour wind gusts, the radar indicated threat as a severe thunderstorm was located 7 miles east of Fort Hartstuff State Park or 8 miles northeast of Ord, moving to the southeast at 20 mile an hour. Right now, it's between two National Weather Service offices. Garfield and Wheeler are under the North Platte office, and then the Valley and Greeley counties are under the Grand Island office. So they're just watching this slowly move to the south, and they've just got the warnings kind of bundled up all against each other. Ord, Greeley, Elyria, Fort Hartstuff State Park in the Valley-Greeley polygon, and again in the Wheeler-Garfield polygon, you have Burwell and Erickson. further to the north of that, severe thunderstorm warnings also continue till 9 p.m. for southeastern Holt County, including Ewing, Page, and Inman. And then Antelope and Knox counties, northwestern Antelope, southwestern Knox counties, that's in effect until 9 o'clock as well, including Orchard and Royal and portions of U.S. Highway 20 from the county line near the Holt Antelope County line all the way to the Royal area. And so we'll continue to watch these storms. And also now this is just starting to blow up in Cherry County. Severe thunderstorm warning in effect, central Cherry County till 9:15. Brownlee is in this one alongside the Valentine National Wildlife Refuge, Merritt Reservoir, Highway 97 crossing Big Creek and the North Loop Rivers, Marsh Flat, Giant Hill, and Big Alkali Lake State Wildlife Management Area. And then to the north of that, northeastern Cherry County, northwestern Kippahaw County till 9:30. Including Valentine, Arabia, Sparks, Crookston, and it looks like Cody and Kilgore in there as well. Is this big, massive storm dropping south from South Dakota? We'll continue to watch the severe weather all throughout the state of Nebraska here on 880 KRVN alongside our sister stations in Grand Island, Kearney, and Burwell. 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
0: And we continue with our American stories and with our own Roger McGrath telling the story of screen legend Lee Marvin. Let's pick up where we last left off.
18: He makes his film debut in 1951 in You're in the Navy Now, starring Gary Cooper. Marvin's role as a radio man on Cooper's ship is unaccredited, but Lee Marvin has made it to the big screen. Marvin appears in minor roles in several more movies for his major role as a motorcycle gang leader, Chino, opposite Marlon Brando in The Wild One.
1: All right, this is the main event. Now, ladies and gentlemen, this lovely young lady over here shall hold this beautiful object, signifying absolutely nothing. Now watch closely. See how the timid maiden of the hill clutches the gold to her breast. And see how she fights back a tear while her hero bleeds to death in the street.
18: A smash success in 1954. With that attention-grabbing role, Marvin is much sought after for both film and television work. Major roles are his, and he's fast becoming a star.
3: For the best performance by an actor in 1965, and the winner is Lee Marvin in
18: In 1966, Lee Marvin wins the Academy Award for Best Actor for the dual roles he plays brilliantly in Cat Ballou, a blockbuster hit in 1965.
4: Thank you all very much. I don't want to take up too much of your time. There's too many people to correctly thank for my career. I think, though, that half of this belongs to a horse someplace out in the back.
18: Through the 1960s.
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20: 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New tornado warning has been issued by the National Weather Service in Hastings, and not a surprise on this one. We've continued to watch the rotation stick with this storm, which has kind of just sat around Garfield, Wheeler Valley, and Greeley counties, and now the National Weather Service in Hastings has issued a severe thunderstorm warning for west central Greeley County and northeastern Valley counties until 9:15 tonight. At 8:47, severe thunderstorm was capable of producing a tornado, and it was located near the Fort Hartstubbe State Park, or 8 miles north of Ord, moving to the southeast at 20 mile an hour. Radar indicated rotation on this storm. Other threat includes hail up to 2 inches in diameter. This will be near the Elaria area, about 8:50, so about a few seconds from now. It is also in the path of the Ord area. Elaria and Ord are both in the path of this, are in the polygon, I should say, of this storm. Also, State Highway 11 from the Garfield Valley County line almost down towards North Loop in this warning polygon. If you are in the path of this storm, again, primarily Elaria and Ord, take cover now. Basement is the best course of Best place for to go, I should say, basement or an interior room on the lowest floor of a sturdy building, and avoid windows at all possible. If you are outdoors in a mobile home or in a vehicle, move to the closest substantial shelter and protect yourself from flying debris. Again, tornado warning, which has been issued for West Central Greeley and Northeastern Valley counties in effect until 9:15 tonight. This will include Nebraska Highway 11 from the Garfield Valley County line all the way down towards the North Loop area. North Loop is not in the severe thunderstorm warning or the tornado warning, just using it as a reference point. So if you are in the city of Ord, if you are in the city of Elyria, it is time to take cover now. That would be a basement or an interior room on the lowest level of a sturdy building, lowest floor of a sturdy building. The hook is definitely there. And now looking at my... Let me switch over to the Hastings radar for this sweep as this... I might get... So the hook is starting to envelop here on this storm. And if you're in Elyria, if you're in Ord, it is time to take cover now here at this time. Again, you are listening to 880 KRVN. And in just a quick second here, we will hear from Bob Brogan. In case you are new to Nebraska or you're not 100% sure on what to do, your instructions...
5: 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In the meantime, let's review tornado safety rules. In a tornado situation, you should take cover immediately. 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In schools, offices, or other types of public buildings, follow the instructions of personnel and move quickly to any designated safe area, usually an interior hallway, and crouch on the floor against a wall, but keep away from outside walls, any glass, or doors. Get quickly out of any large roofed area, such as an auditorium, gymnasium, or common areas of malls. Again, a tornado warning has been issued in the local listening area. Specific details will be given or repeated on this station in a moment. Do not leave shelter for a parked vehicle. Automobiles can be literally picked up and tossed hundreds of feet by a tornado. No car or truck is a safe place to be. If you are caught out in the open or in a vehicle, never try to outrun a tornado, especially nearby ones. Funnels can travel more than 50 miles an hour on an intercept path and change directions quickly. Abandon your car and find a sturdy structure. If no structure is available, crouch in a roadside ditch and cover your head with your hands. Take care against possible flash flooding. Please do not be a sightseer. Take shelter immediately and wait for word that the threat has passed. Remember, sirens are not sounded for an all clear, so a second sounding of sirens means a second warning has been issued. A tornado warning has been issued in the immediate listening area. Stand by for more specific details on the severe weather threat.
20: Thanks again, KRVN's Bob Brogan, for the instructions in case you're new to Nebraska or just need a refresher, because 17th in August for the tornado warning that we have issued for portions of Valley and Greeley counties, West Central Greeley County, Northeastern Valley County until 9:15 tonight. If you are in the area of Elyria or if you are in the Ord area, it is time to go to shelter. Again, just as you had heard Bob Brogan tell us just a couple of seconds ago, your point of action is to move to a basement or to an interior room on the lowest floor of a sturdy building. And to avoid windows, if you happen to be outdoors in a mobile home or in a vehicle, move to the closest substantial shelter and protect yourself from flying debris. 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If you are in the Ord area and you right now, as Bass say, with the nighttime pattern starting to make its way over, you can catch us on the FM side of things as well. 98.5 FM in Grand Island or 99.7 FM in Burwell. And if you are in the Kearney area listening, you can also listen to us on 106.9 FM in Kearney alongside, I believe it would be 93.1 HD2 if you were in the Lexington area. We're going to take a quick break here with our severe weather coverage on 880 KRVN, flip things over to the top of the 9 o'clock hour, and then we will get you back to severe weather coverage. Again, tornado warning, which is in effect here for West Central Greeley and Northeastern Valley counties. If you are in Elyria, if you are in Ord, or if you are in areas to the east of either of those towns, it is time for you to take shelter now. More weather information and coverage is at our website, krvn.com. I'm Alex Amakey.
0: And survive. 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
27: He will
2: keep up the pressure. I'm Lisa Lacera, Fox News. As the memorandum of understanding between the U.S. and Iran expires, President Trump says the U.S. remains in control of the Strait of Hormuz.
13: President Trump clearly feels that the U.S. naval blockade is having a cumulative effect on Iran's economy and might ultimately bring Iranian officials to the table. From Iran's words, that does not seem likely anytime soon.
2: Fox's Jonathan Hunt in Tel Aviv. Still, the president indicated the U.S. remains in communication with Iran to try to reach a ceasefire agreement. The president of South Korea speaking out after President Trump said the U.S. will be scaling back annual joint military exercises with North Korea because they send a hostile signal to the North.
14: Kim Jong-un has always treated me with great respect.
2: South Korea's President Lee said the U.S.-South Korea alliance and independent national defense are mutually necessary, and the exercise is defensive and not intended to attack North Korea or raise tensions. The ranking Democrat on the Senate Armed Services Committee, Jack Reed, called the decision to scale down exercises inane. The cleanup underway in Hawaii after Tropical Storm Lala tore through the islands over the weekend.
15: The worst damage is on the Big Island, where more than 3 feet of rain turned streams into raging rivers, washing out roads and bridges and cutting off some communities there. And as recovery begins, officials are already watching another area of low pressure far east of Hawaii that could develop this week.
2: Fox Weather's Katie Byrne in Honolulu. Hawaii Emergency Management is urging people to stay off the roads because there are still hazards, including downed wires and downed power poles. 14 people charged in Pennsylvania in connection with a cocaine trafficking ring that has ties to two fraternities at Penn State. 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
9: Ice Cube's Big 3 season has come down to this. The Big 3 Championship is coming to Charlotte. Who will be crowned the Big 3 Season 9 Champion? 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
10: Yay!
2: With rain back in the forecast, the flood threat returns to millions of people across the Ohio Valley and Appalachians.
16: West Virginia, Kentucky, Tennessee, and Ohio all under level 2 out of 4 flood risks from lingering rains, dropping several inches across the region and could produce severe thunderstorms with dangerous winds amid a state of emergency in Indiana, where first responders say barriers are up on roadways for a reason.
17: Somebody drove around the barricades and drove into the water and was able to get out of the vehicle and on top of their car, and we were able to put boats in the water to get the person out.
16: Brandon Perry with Madison Township Fire, the widespread historic flooding in Indiana, claiming at least 7 lives in addition to widespread destruction, with more rain in the forecast there in the coming days. Jeff Manasso, Fox News.
2: Apple is now alerting users if their device has spyware installed.
19: Before the weekend, Apple started sending batch notifications to customers the company believes could have been attacked by spyware getting installed onto their iPhones. The notifications have gone to users in nearly 150 countries. The alerts will appear on the iPhone, in the Settings app, and even on the lock screen. Additionally, Apple will send an email to addresses associated with the user's Apple account and even display an alert banner when the user signs into the account.apple.com website. Eben Brown, Fox News.
2: Paramount Skydance has asked a judge to require 12 states challenging its acquisition of Warner Brothers Discovery to post a nearly $2 billion bond to address the cost of a delay in completing the takeover. The company must pay a fee of $7 million a day if the $110 billion merger does not close by September 30th. On Wall Street, stocks edged further from the record highs after oil prices put the pressure on inflation. The Dow lost 272, the Nasdaq off 84, the S&P minus 40 points. I'm Lee Silasera. This is Fox News.
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21: Weather watch calls for partly cloudy skies overnight with a few isolated showers and thunderstorms. Temperatures in the mid-60s with southeast winds at 5 to 15. Tuesday, slight chance of thunderstorms with a high temperature in the mid-80s and east winds at 5 to 10. Tuesday night, a chance of thunderstorms with temperatures in the low 60s and northeast winds at 5 to 10. Wednesday, scattered thunderstorms with high temperatures in the low 80s. On Thursday, we'll see plenty of sunshine with high temperatures in the mid-80s. Friday, sunshine with high temperatures in the upper 80s. Saturday, slight chance of storms and highs in the mid-80s. Sunday, chance of thunderstorms and highs again in the mid-80s. In the 880 Weather Center, I'm meteorologist Ray Miller. For more, check KRVN.com. Right now, it's 79.
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20: 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Severe weather coverage on 880 KRVN alongside 106.9 FM Kearney, 98.5 Grand Island, and 99.7 FM Burwell is brought to you by Farm Bureau Financial Services of Lexington, Adams Bank and Trust, and Spartan Commercial Roofing. Tornado warning continues, and just now a new tornado warning has just been issued. So let's go through this as we have the new one. We'll start with the old one here. Tornado warning remains in effect till 9:15 West Central Greeley and Northeastern Valley Counties. This includes Leary and Ord. Tornado and 2-inch hail, the threat here. Radar indicated rotation. No tornado on the ground. We do have reports from the Ord airport of quite a few of quite a bad wind gust right now. 81 miles an hour is the latest that we have from the Ord airport. Here's the new tornado warning that's just been issued. It's until 9:45. It is for southwestern Greeley County and for eastern Valley County. This includes Ord. It includes North Loup and Scotia. It does not include Greeley Center in the polygon here, but Greeley Center is just bordering the warning. At 9:07 p.m., a severe thunderstorm that was capable of producing a tornado was located over Ord, moving to the southeast at 15 miles an hour. Tornado and hail up to 2 inches in diameter is the radar indicated threat, including radar indicated rotation here that we are watching on our radar here, but right over the Ord area. The reds and the greens that on our radar that we're seeing, with the reds rushing towards the radar, the greens rushing away, they are very tightly packed in here. At this time, no indication of a tornado on the ground from what we have, but very tight rotation here on this Monday evening for these tornado warnings. So again, we have one that's in effect until 9:15, another that is in effect until 9:45 here this evening. Let me see here what we have for social media. Nothing showing here. Hold on a second. Let me go. Okay.
4: So there has been a funnel reported with this storm northeast of Elyria, Nebraska, about 30 minutes ago as well. So we are watching this as it continues, and we have seen a funnel with this storm. We have received 81-mile-an-hour wind gusts. If you are in the Ord area, if you are in the North Loop area, it is time for you to head to shelter at this time. Let's take a quick look at the other severe thunderstorm warnings across all of the 880 listening area. Severe thunderstorm warning remains in effect until 9:15. Northwestern Greeley, Northern Valley Counties, Elyria, Ord, and Greeley Center. Again, 80-mile-an-hour wind gusts have been reported with the storm, so as also the threat for 2-inch hail. Ord, Greeley, Elyria, Fort Hartstuff State Park, 2-inch hail, 70 to 80-mile-an-hour wind gusts here, the threat for you. Also, severe thunderstorm warning remaining in effect for southeastern Garfield, southwestern Wheeler until 9:15. Erickson, and primarily just Erickson. Burwell is not in the warning polygon at this time, thankfully. Areas, though, that are to the west of Erickson in Garfield County, however, that's what this warning polygon primarily entails. 2-inch hail, 60-mile-an-hour wind gusts, primarily with the back half of this cell, because it's all the same cell, which we're watching here, which has this tornado warning on it for Ord and North Loop, and the severe thunderstorm warnings that are in effect here for this little four-county area of Garfield, Wheeler Valley, and Greeley County. So that's what we have for these, and that's, again, Garfield Valley, Wheeler, and Greeley counties. Pushing out to the west for North Platte, severe thunderstorm warning remains in effect until 9:15 for central Lincoln County. The storms have split between North Platte. There is one that is now south of North Platte between North Platte and Wellfleet. The other cell is to the north of Maxwell at this time. 60-mile-an-hour wind gusts is the radar-indicated threat. I-80 is included in this warning between mile markers 170 and 192, as well as Highway 83 between mile markers 68 and 99, and Highway 7 between mile markers 1 and 5. North Platte and the North Platte Airport, Maxwell, Lake Maloney, Keith, Cottonwood Canyon State Wildlife Management Area, and Birdwood with these storms. And then up in Cherry County, a lot of severe thunderstorm warnings. Basically, the entire county is under severe thunderstorm warning. It's kind of just grouped into three with the cells that are right now. There's one that is over to the, would be the northwest of Brownlee, including Valentine National Wildlife Refuge, Merritt Reservoir, Highway 97, crossing the North Loop Rivers and Big Creek, Marsh Flat, Giant Hill, and Big Alkali Lake State Wildlife Management Area. Severe thunderstorm warning also continued until 9:30, northeastern Cherry, northwestern Kippahaw counties, for Valentine, Crookston, Anderson Bridge State Wildlife Management Area, Smith Falls State Park, Schlegel Creek State Wildlife Management Area, Highway 97's crossing of the Niobrara River, Sparks and Big Alkali Lake State Wildlife Management Area. To the west of that, 9:15 for north central Cherry County, including Cody, Kilgore, Nenzel, Cody Lake, Steer Creek Campground, and the Anderson Bridge State Wildlife Management Area, and a large swath of Highway 20, pretty much between Cody all the way to the Fort Niobrara National Wildlife Reserve. So a lot of severe thunderstorm warnings. Our main concern and our main threat, again, is the tornado warnings that are in effect. The one that's about ready to expire here for west central Greeley and northeastern Valley counties, that expires here in about a minute 15. And that's going to expire here at the quarter of the hour. And then the tornado warning, which is in effect until 9:45, extension of this North Loop Ord in the path of this storm. If you are in Ord, it is a good idea, if you aren't already in your tornado-safe location, a basement or the lowest floor of a home away from windows, it is best of you to do so. If you're in the North Loop area, it is also a smart idea to do so as well, especially because of the damage that we have already seen this past couple of weeks in the North Loop Arcadia areas in Valley County. So hopefully here, with that, we won't see anything too bad come of this, since we've already seen plenty of wind damage and trees. And, of course, there's Twin Valleys Public Power District that had about $500,000 in damage that they had to take care of. So that is what we're seeing at this point here. If you are new to Nebraska, if you are traveling through Nebraska at this time, if you are right now kind of not knowing 100% what to do, here is a quick refresher
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0: A tornado warning has been issued in this radio station's immediate listening area. Specific details will be given or repeated in a moment. In the meantime, let's review tornado safety rules. In a tornado situation, you should take cover immediately. Stay calm. Don't be a sightseer. First of all, seek inside shelter. Go to the basement or the center of the building on the lowest floor. Keep a portable radio with you if possible, to stay updated with further detail as it becomes available. In a home, stay well away from windows, doors, and outside walls. Go to a basement, a cellar, or reinforced safe room if available. In many homes, a stairwell makes a good shelter. If an underground level is not available, move to the lowest, most interior room available. You can crawl under a table, a workbench, or other sturdy piece of furniture. Remember, do not look outside. Stay completely away from windows and cover your head with blankets or pillows. Mobile homes, even if tied down, offer almost no protection from a tornado and should be abandoned. Move quickly to your prearranged shelter or a safe, sturdy structure. If none is available, lay down flat in a ditch or depression, but be aware of possible flash flooding. In schools, offices, or other types of public buildings, follow the instructions of personnel and move quickly to any designated safe area, usually an interior hallway, and crouch on the floor against a wall, but keep away from outside walls, any glass, or doors. Get quickly out of any large roofed area, such as an auditorium, gymnasium, or common areas of malls. Again, a tornado warning has been issued in the local listening area. Specific details will be given or repeated on this station in a moment. Do not leave shelter for a parked vehicle. Automobiles can be literally picked up and tossed hundreds of feet by a tornado. No car or truck is a safe place to be. If you are caught out in the open or in a vehicle, never try to outrun a tornado, especially nearby ones. Funnels can travel more than 50 miles an hour on an intercept path and change directions quickly. Abandon your car and find a sturdy structure. If no structure is available, crouch in a roadside ditch and cover your head with your hands. Take care against possible flash flooding. Please do not be a sightseer. Take shelter immediately and wait for word that the threat has passed. Remember, sirens are not sounded for an all clear, so a second sounding of sirens means a second warning has been issued. A tornado warning has been issued in the immediate listening area. Stand by for more specific details on the severe weather threat.
20: 9:17 now on this Monday night. Tornado warning remains here in effect until 9:45 for southwestern Greeley and eastern Valley counties. We'll take a quick break here. We've got to clear our ad inventory here from this first quarter of the hour. We will return immediately here with this tornado warning coverage and severe weather coverage here on 880 KRVN, brought to you by Farm Bureau Financial Services of Lexington, Adams Bank and Trust, and Spartan Commercial Roofing.
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1: It's now 9:22 here on this Monday night. Alex Amicki with you. Continue to track severe weather across the 880 listening area, and that includes a tornado warning, which is in effect for southwestern Greeley and eastern Valley counties. At 9:16 p.m., a severe thunderstorm was capable of producing a tornado and was located near the Ord area, moving to the southeast at 15 miles an hour. Radar indicated rotation on this storm tornado and 2-inch hail are the hazards. This will be near the North Loop area here very soon, near Scotia, about potentially 9:40 tonight. And again, if you weren't listening just a few minutes ago, we have on the weather side of things to take cover now. And again, that would be a basement or an interior room on the lowest floor of a sturdy building, avoiding windows. This would be a walk-in closet. This could be a bathroom. If you are in a bathroom and if you have the bathtub there, it's not like an enclosed shower, that would be a perfect place. One of those bathtubs you would kind of put yourself in like the fetal position or in a clamshell and, you know, put your face facing into the bathtub. Or, of course, if you have a basement, you take that over the ground floor bathroom. If you happen to be outdoors, if you're in a mobile home, if you're in a vehicle, move to the closest substantial shelter and protect yourself here from flying debris. Right now, watching the what we have for our latest radar sweep, kind of has this storm and the largest portion of the rotation almost on a track here on Nebraska 11 Highway between Ord and North Loop. And so if you are in North Loop, if you are in Scotia, it is time now to get into your tornado safe location at this time. Again, closest substantial shelter and protect yourself from flying debris, whether that happens to be a walk-in closet or a bathroom in case you don't have a basement. If you have a basement, storm cellar or something along those lines here, as we have not only just seen the potential tornado threat, but we've also had the wind threat with this one as well. 81 mile an hour, which was reported near the top of the hour at the Ord Airport. As we had the Ord Airport with a couple of severe wind gusts, the Nebraska Mesonet site near Ord with an 80-mile-an-hour wind gust, and we've had some hail reported with this storm further back when it was up near the Burwell area in Garfield County. Taking a look at some other warnings that we have, good news for our friends and neighbors in Lincoln County. The severe thunderstorm warning, which was in effect for central Lincoln County, has been allowed to expire. That storm kind of has split, and it split as it was getting to the North Platte area almost, as you had kind of a line of cells, and they just started to just weaken, and they kind of just hit something, it felt like, once it hit Highway 83 and started weakening, and right now, nothing of the sort there for a severe thunderstorm warning for those cells between the one that's to the north of Brady, the one that's to the south of Brady. Then further up into the Sandhills, severe thunderstorm warnings continue in Cherry County as 9:30 for the northeastern Cherry, northwestern Kippahawk County warning. And then you've also got a new warning, which is in effect till 10:15, northwestern Cherry, northwestern Brown, western Kippahawk County. This includes Valentine, Norden, Crookston, Woodlake, Smith Falls State Park, Schlegel Creek State Wildlife Management Area, the Highway 97 crossing of the Niobrara River, and the North River Trail and Sparks. 923 severe thunderstorms are located along a line extending from Siangu Village. I'm hoping I didn't butcher that, to 6 miles southwest of Valentine, moving to the southeast at 40 mile an hour. Radar indicated threats of 60 mile an hour wind gusts, penny size hail. And then east central Cherry County till 10 p.m. Areas directly to the north of Brownlee on would be Highway 83 alongside Valentine National Wildlife Refuge, Big Alkali Lake State Wildlife Management Area, and Highway 83 crossing Goose Creek. The tornado warning continues here and there's been a new severe thunderstorm warning which has been issued with it, and this pushes

0: Southwestern Greeley, Southeastern Valley, Northeastern Sherman, Northwestern Howard counties. This is in effect until 10:15 tonight, so about 45 minutes for this warning. As the severe thunderstorm that we have been watching with the tornado threat, with the rotation, now has a severe thunderstorm warning to it. And whoa, hold on a second. They have just, okay, good news for our friends and neighbors in southwestern Greeley, Eastern Valley counties. Tornado warning has been canceled. The tornado threat has diminished. The tornado warning has been canceled for southwestern Greeley, Eastern Valley counties. However, there is still a threat for large hail and damaging winds that remain likely. A severe thunderstorm warning remains in effect for the area. And then that is the new severe thunderstorm warning, which is in effect here for, again, southwestern Greeley, southeastern Valley County, northwestern Howard County, and northeastern Sherman counties until 10:15. At 9:24 p.m., a severe thunderstorm was located over North Loop, or 8 miles southeast of Ord, moving southeast at 15 miles an hour. Radar indicated threat of golf ball size hail and 70 mile an hour wind gusts. Again, as well worth mentioning, we have had reports of some extreme wind with this storm, 81 mile an hour at the Ord Airport, and then train spotters with 1-inch hail in the Ord area. This will be near the North Loop area at 9:30, near Scotia at 9:35, and again, you should remain alert here for a possible tornado with this storm, as the rotation is still there. Not as strong as what we have seen previously here in the 9 o'clock hour, which prompted tornado warnings, but there is still still rotation with this storm near the North Loop area. We'll continue to follow this storm and remain alert for that possible tornado, as they can develop quickly from severe thunderstorms. If you spot a tornado, go at once to the basement or a small central room in a sturdy area. People and animals outside will be injured. Expect hail damage to roof, siding, windows, and vehicles with this storm. Considerable tree damage could be expected, and not a great time, especially considering last week what rolled through the North Loop area, and wind damage also likely to mobile homes, roofs, and outbuildings. So we will continue to watch these storms. Again, severe thunderstorm warning, which is in effect here, southwestern Greeley, southeastern Valley,
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0: northeastern Sherman and northwestern Howard counties till 10:15. This includes North Loop. This includes Scotia. This includes Coatesfield. Barely includes Ashton. Elba is not in the warning polygon. Neither is St. Paul or Farwell or Woolbach or Cushing. Greeley Center is no longer in the warning polygon. Ord, Elyria, not in the warning polygon. And Arcadia and Loup City, not in the warning polygon. With things no longer with a tornado warning, and just with this severe thunderstorm warning, we're going to take it back to regular programming, and we will break in as we need here throughout the rest of the night. Again, severe weather coverage here on 880 KRVN, presented by Farm Bureau Financial Services of Lexington, Adams Bank and Trust, and Spartan Commercial Roofing. We'll continue to watch these severe storms in central Nebraska, in effect for Greeley, Valley, Sherman, and Howard counties. What's all up in Cherry County? And we'll continue to watch these storms all across Nebraska here for the rest of the night. From the 880 Weather Center, I've been Alex Hamaki.
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1: I'm weatherology meteorologist Derek Height with a significant weather update. A severe thunderstorm warning has been issued for areas of Howard, Valley, Sherman, and Greeley counties until 10:15 p.m. tonight. As of about 9:25 p.m., the strongest portion of the storm is located near North Loop, pushing southeast at about 15 miles an hour. This storm has the potential for both large hail and strong straight-line winds. Golf ball-size hail and winds up to 70 miles an hour are likely. Once again, a severe thunderstorm warning continues for areas of Howard, Valley, Sherman, and Greeley counties until 10:15 p.m. tonight. Keep in mind, this storm has the potential for hail the size of golf balls and winds up to 70 miles an hour are likely. I'm meteorologist Derek Height. 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
9: Daily weather watch calls for partly cloudy skies overnight with a few isolated showers and thunderstorms. Temperatures in the mid-60s with southeast winds at 5 to 15. Tuesday, slight chance of thunderstorms with a high temperature in the mid-80s and east winds at 5 to 10. Tuesday night, a chance of thunderstorms with temperatures in the low 60s and northeast winds at 5 to 10. Wednesday, scattered thunderstorms with high temperatures in the low 80s. On Thursday, we'll see plenty of sunshine with high temperatures in the mid-80s. Friday, sunshine with high temperatures in the upper 80s. Saturday, slight chance of storms and highs in the mid-80s. Sunday, chance of thunderstorms and highs again in the mid-80s. In the 880 Weather Center, I'm meteorologist Ray Miller. For more, check KRVN.com. Right now, it's 78.
10: Weather. The Great Plains depends on 880 KRVN Lexington.
11: Let's talk about this Oman-Iran supposed deal and President Trump threatening Iran. Explain that to us. What's going on here?
12: Sure. So Oman and Iran, between them, control most of the Strait of Hormuz, the land and the waterway in the Strait of Hormuz. And so if they were to agree on what ships pass through there and charging tolls or whatnot to charge for transit, then that would generate a lot of revenue for them and would violate a lot of the sort of principles of free navigation that we've grown accustomed to, that most international waterways are not subject to tolls aside from things like the Panama Canal or the Suez Canal or things like that. And so it would be a pretty big deal if they were actually able to compel or convince ships to pay a toll as opposed to trying to run the strait without paying.
11: Is it possible? I mean, is this a realistic option?
12: It is possible. I mean, if you're a ship captain, you weigh the costs and benefits, right? Yeah, you've got a valuable cargo. You figure what are the chances that if I don't pay that I'll be hit and disabled, and what are the costs to that? Or do I pay the toll and just sort of include, you sort of bake those costs into the cost of the cargo? So every ship captain can make that decision. There are, there are insurers that decide whether or not the ship will be covered in the event of damage. And so that's another factor that can, is sort of weighing on the minds of ship captains as they're deciding whether or not to comply or run the risk of not complying and then being subject to attack.
11: Once again today, President Trump makes a wild threat, but it's very different from what he says and what he does. Apparently, mm-hmm. we can't stop them from doing this, or can we?
12: I mean, candidly, I don't think we can stop them. I mean, in order to, for the United States, the president made some comments over the weekend about the United States sort of essentially taking ownership of the Strait of Hormuz, which is absurd, because that involves taking control of not just the waterways itself, but the land on either side of it, because that's what the Iranians in particular have used, small arms and small boats and things like that, and missile threats and drones from the land along the strait. That's what threatens it. So if you're going to try to prevent them from threatening ships that pass through the strait, you have to control that land along the strait, not just the water. And that's obviously that's an enormous operation. It's not something that can be undertaken lightly. There'd be a high risk of casualties. And then you need to hold that territory. You're seizing sovereign territory in the country of Iran, which has, which will inevitably resist.
11: Oman, over the course of the last number of decades, has been somewhat friendly to the U.S., hasn't it?
12: Yes, that it is, and it has maintained a sort of. Actually, it's interesting because it's been able to maintain a certain amount of neutrality relative to other countries in the region, but perhaps they see an opportunity here to not fall afoul of the Iranians. They have to live with the Iranians. They're right there in the region, of course, and so if they see an opportunity to benefit from this, perhaps that's what they're factoring in right now.
11: It seems like there's a lot of countries in the Middle East saying that same thing. Yeah, we're friends with the U.S., but we got to live in this neighborhood, and we're not too happy with what's going on right now.
12: Yeah, that's exactly right. I mean, you look at some of the countries that have hosted U.S. military bases, in some cases for decades now, those countries have been subject to attack by the Iranians, retaliation after the attacks that the United States and Israel launched back at, starting in February. And, they ask themselves, what are the benefits that we derive from hosting these bases and what are the risks? And the risks look pretty significant. The United States has been able, for the most part, to defend the bases themselves. There have been a few missiles and drones that have snuck through tragically and killed and injured people. But it's, the countries that are hosting these facilities, they also have to protect everything else, not just the bases, but they have to protect, soft targets like hotels and airports and infrastructure. The Iranians have targeted, oil production facilities, oil refineries, and, threats to target desalination plants and things like that. So these countries are looking at the risks of hosting American bases, and I think are starting to wonder about what the alternatives are.
11: Is there any correlation between the 60-day memorandum of understanding now over? I mean, I knew it didn't last the 60 days, but the fact that the 60 days is up today and we're talking about this mm-hmm. Iran-Oman deal, is there any correlation?
12: I don't think so. I mean, I think the memorandum of understanding was essentially a dead letter almost from the moment that it was announced. There was, so much confusion around the terms. Neither side seemed to be abiding by it. Right from the very beginning. So I don't really believe that the 60 days is all that relevant, to be honest.
11: We're hearing from the Iranian side that the Revolutionary Guard is filling their ranks with hardliners. One, I don't know if we can believe that, but two, it sounds like they are either bluffing or they're not planning for any type of peace anytime soon.
12: No, I'm certainly not an expert on Iran, but what I do know from those who I trust is that Ali Khamenei, the supreme leader who was killed in the initial strikes, had actually he was opposed to an Iranian nuclear weapons program. He was had supported deals to control Iran's nuclear weapons. The speculation is that those who have replaced him are less likely to want to agree to a deal with the United States. They have seen how past negotiators have, in the midst of negotiations, the United States has undertaken attacks. Some of those negotiators have been targeted and even killed. So if you're if you're the current crop of Iranian leaders, you ask yourself, what benefit do I derive from negotiating with the United States? How do I know that they're negotiating in good faith? How do I know that in negotiating with them, I'm not being targeted myself? And so the well is really poisoned here in light of what's happened over the last year and a half in particular.
11: Dr. Chris Preble with us. He's a senior fellow and director of the Reimagining U.S. Grand Strategy Program at the Stimson Center. It's a nonpartisan national think tank in Washington, D.C. He's also a veteran U.S. Navy commissioned officer, which is why I'm going to ask you this. Tell me about what you're hearing on the USS Lincoln, the conditions, the long stay in the Gulf. Give us a sense of how you're reading these stories.
12: Sure. I mean, it's no fun to be on a long deployment, and it's no fun to be on a deployment that's extended multiple times. Which has certainly happened with the Lincoln, but with other ships that have been involved in these operations over the last number of months. The U.S. Navy, there's only so many ships, and it's a big ocean, and they have been on station for a very, very long time. You don't have the traditional port visits. The ports are dangerous to pull into. They're vulnerable. You can resupply at sea, but that's not the same. So it does not surprise me to hear some of the stories about morale and conditions on the Lincoln and other ships that have been deployed with it. It's a very, very long time to be at sea. Like I said, the conditions sound pretty horrendous. Look, don't get me wrong. I mean, naval officers, naval crews, they're professionals. They know what it's like to operate under intense conditions over long periods of time. And that's exactly what they're doing. And I don't doubt that they're performing in a professional manner, and yet it does wear on you over a number of many weeks and now many months for many of the ships in this group.
11: The thousands of strikes that have landed inside Iran doesn't seem to have brought them to the table, and it doesn't seem that they ran scared. What is the next strategy for the United States to somehow open the Strait of Hormuz?
12: Well, I think we've seen the real limits of air power in this war. I mean, it's not the first time that we've seen these limits. There are certain things that you can do with air power. You can destroy things. You can hit them even with great precision like the United States military does. And yet, if you're facing a determined foe, and especially one that's as adaptable as the Iranians, to be able to conceal some of their smaller weapons and drones, to be able to rebuild their launch facilities and things like that, to hide their missiles. It requires a kind of tempo and strikes that are so intensive and continue over many weeks. Otherwise, they're going to reconstitute. That's exactly what they've done. They're confronting, I think, and the reason why they've closed the strait and they haven't closed it in previous incidents is they see this as an existential danger. They see this truly as life or death. And so they're prepared to go, I think, to extraordinary lengths to try to stay in power and to stay alive, frankly. Because, again, they've seen a number of their compatriots targeted and killed. And so I think that you're likely to see them continue to resist very, very strongly.
11: Dr. Christopher Preble, how does this end?
12: Well, I think, as with most wars, the wars typically end with some kind of negotiated settlement. I think there were some of us, I will confess, that I was moderately hopeful. I think optimistic would be too strong, that we were talking about the memorandum of understanding from 60 days ago. I was hopeful that both sides would adhere to its terms, but that wasn't the case. But I think something like that, some kind of a memorandum, some kind of an agreement between the two sides to at least stand down is probably the best we can hope for in the short term. But as it stands right now, neither side sees the benefit of a deal, and so they're just sort of hunkering down for a protracted crisis. In the meantime, of course, we've seen the price of oil and price of gasoline go up here in the United States. In other parts of the world, there are actual shortages, and it's not just that they're paying more, but they can't actually get the fuel they need. So this is not just a crisis here for the United States; it's a crisis globally.
11: Yeah, I don't understand, it's so hard to comprehend how the Strait of Hormuz is closed, and yet gas mm-hmm. prices are 360, 370. Yep. I mean, I would think they'd be a lot higher. I mean, I think
12: they're. Agree. Yep.
11: Why are gas prices relatively cheap considering everything that's going on?
12: It's a great question. First of all, we have to recognize that the percentage of oil that is consumed in the United States that comes from the Persian Gulf is a small fraction, maybe 5% of the total, 5-7% of the total. Most of our oil comes from Canada and the United States itself. But, when the price of oil, the barrel of oil price goes up, everyone pays it. It's like a big bathtub. What we know is that many countries had reserves, and those reserves have been drawn down, but that has softened the supply shocks. Some of the oil has been able to leave the region not through the Gulf, but through pipelines, and they're trying to increase the flow of oil through pipelines. Some of that has accounted for it. But the bottom line, by the statistics that I've seen, is probably a third as much oil is getting out of the Strait as prior to the crisis, maybe half. The administration says half, but I think it's probably closer to a third as much. And so when you're going to have a supply shock like that, it is going to be felt. Right now it's being softened by the reserves that are being drawn down, but that can't last forever.
11: Yeah, and so the scary part is if this goes on for much longer, expect gas prices to go much higher.
12: I think so. I mean, I think I agree with you that we would have expected to see them go even higher. I think the explanation for why they haven't is because that some folks have been able to reduce their consumption of imported oil through reserves and some cuts in imports. But eventually it's going to start to bite. And that's why this crisis, as it drags on, that's the likely scenario is rising prices.
11: I have about a minute and a half left with you, and I thank you for your time. What do you make of the stories that the United States is out of munitions and that we're using munitions that cost $2-4 million every time Iran uses a drone that costs $30,000?
12: It's true. I mean, what the military calls the cost exchange ratio, what you're hitting, what you're threat, we use very, very expensive weapons to intercept. Sometimes you're trying to use two or three of these weapons to intercept a single drone. Those drones can be manufactured very quickly. The interceptors cannot be. Even if we were to significantly increase the rate of production, we're still talking about, hundreds or at most thousands of weapons, and it takes many years, many months to produce those weapons. We're not out of weapons, but the high-end interceptors are definitely under strain. And some long-range strike missiles as well have been, the inventories have definitely been drawn down, and it's going to take time for the United States to replenish those stocks.
11: So we're in a bit of a pickle here, bottom line, when it's all said and done.
12: I think that's a good way to put it, sir. Yes, that's right. It's a very tough situation, and the Iranians right now seem, their back's against the wall, and they see very little benefit in capitulating. To them, it would be surrender of any kind would be catastrophic, and so they're dug in.
11: Chris Preble is with us, senior fellow at the Stimson Center, co-host of a podcast called Net Assessment. He's also a veteran U.S. Navy commissioned officer and a senior fellow at the Stimson Center. It's a nonpartisan national security think tank in Washington, D.C. Doctor, thanks for your time. Insight, great, great insight. Thank you, sir.
12: Thank you, sir.
11: You got it. America at Night, back in a moment.
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1: I'm weatherology meteorologist Derek Height with a significant weather update. A severe thunderstorm warning continues for portions of Greeley, Howard, Sherman, and Valley counties until 10:15 p.m. tonight. At roughly 9:35 p.m., the strongest part of the storm was near Scotia and North Loop, pushing southeast at about 20 miles an hour. This storm has the potential for both large hail and strong straight-line winds. Hail the size of ping pong balls and winds up to 60 miles an hour are likely. I'm meteorologist Derek Height. 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
1: I'm weatherology meteorologist Derek Height with a significant weather update. A severe thunderstorm warning continues until 10:15 p.m. tonight for Valley, Sherman, Greeley, and Howard counties. At roughly 9:50 p.m., the strongest part of the storm was centered near Scotia, pushing southeast at around 15 miles an hour. Both large hail and straight-line winds are possible with this storm. Ping-pong ball-size hail and winds up to 60 miles an hour are likely. For your safety, stay inside and away from windows until the storm passes. Large hail and strong winds can easily shatter glass, causing injury. If you're caught outside, take shelter in a sturdy building or a hard-top car. Take shelter now. Again, a severe thunderstorm warning continues until 10:15 p.m. tonight for Valley, Sherman, Greeley, and Howard counties. Remember, this storm has the potential for hail the size of ping pong balls and winds up to 60 miles an hour are likely. I'm meteorologist Derek Height. 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
11: And won't say who pulled the trigger. It's 30 years later. I seem like they're kind of reaching. 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You got Suge Knight sitting in jail who clearly knows what's going on but isn't talking. I don't know if they got this guy. Because he made some statements in a book. Maybe we'll...
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7: Up the pressure on Iran. I'm Lisa Lacera, Fox News. As the Memorandum of Understanding expires, the Treasury Department looking at new ways to hurt Tehran economically.
27: Secretary Scott Bessent says that he's indicating he will add more economic measures announced as early as this week. The goal to further isolate Iran at the moment, the naval blockade for the Iranian ships is starving Iran for money it gets from oil. The sanctions currently in place, making sure that allies of the United States do not do business business with Iran.
7: Fox Business's Edward Lawrence at the White House. Still, President Trump told Fox earlier today the U.S. is continuing negotiations through mediators in the hopes of reaching a deal. He again encouraged Iran to give up. Special envoy Jared Kushner sat down for an hours-long session with Israeli Prime Minister Benjamin Netanyahu as he tries to work out a deal to end the fighting in Gaza. But Israel is calling for Hamas to disarm before any reconstruction can begin. Florida's primary is tomorrow, and party voters will pick nominees for statewide and congressional races.
9: Republicans and Democrats in Florida will pick nominees Tuesday for governor, for state attorney general, for agriculture commissioner, for much of the state legislature, for one U.S. Senate seat, and in the state's 28 congressional districts. Those are all new districts this cycle due to mid-decade redistricting prompted by GOP Governor Ron DeSantis, who thinks it will provide Republicans four more U.S. House seats in November. Florida already held 8 days' worth of early voting for the primary. Mail-in ballots must now be hand-delivered in order to be received in time.
7: Fox's Evan Brown in Miami. A mayor says a high school student killed a fellow student and himself in a school shooting in the southern Philippines. A journalist at the scene says the shooting happened inside a classroom and that the suspect was reportedly a seventh grader. America's listening to Fox News.
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13: Ice Cube's Big 3 season has come down to this. 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
14: Yay!
7: Opening statements in California tomorrow as Meta faces another trial over child safety concerns.
15: The attorneys general of California, Colorado, Kentucky, and New Jersey claim that Meta deliberately made its Instagram and Facebook platforms harmfully addictive for children. They want the judge to impose a long list of restrictions on how the platforms operate for minors, as well as up to $1.4 trillion in penalties. Meta says, quote, rather than sticking to the facts or the law, the states have instead decided to chase an outlandish payout. We stand by our record of creating strong protections for teens.
7: Fox Business's Ashley Webster. The company already lost two trials related to child safety concerns earlier this year. The trial is expected to last 6 weeks, and Meta CEO Mark Zuckerberg is expected to testify. The CDC says kindergarten vaccine rates have declined again, with exemptions reaching a record high. The Associated Press top 25 college football preseason poll is out.
16: The Ohio State Buckeyes grabbed the top spot in the new AP top 25 college football poll. The Oregon Ducks are second, followed by Georgia, Notre Dame, and Texas to round out the top five. Defending national champion Indiana starts the season at number six, followed by Miami, Texas A&M, Mississippi, and Oklahoma to round out the top 10. The SEC tops all conferences with nine ranked teams. The season kicks off on Saturday, August 29th, with North Carolina versus TCU in Dublin, Ireland. Frank Lanza, Fox News.
7: At the box office this weekend, Spider-Man Brand New Day remains at number one, earning another $70 million. The Odyssey in second again with $23.2 million, and The End of Oak Street in third.
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7: Hey,
18: Community Weather Watch calls for partly cloudy skies overnight with a few isolated showers and thunderstorms. Temperatures in the mid-60s with southeast winds at 5 to 15. Tuesday, slight chance of thunderstorms with a high temperature in the mid-80s and east winds at 5 to 10. Tuesday night, a chance of thunderstorms with temperatures in the low 60s and northeast winds at 5 to 10. Wednesday, scattered thunderstorms with high temperatures in the low 80s. On Thursday, we'll see plenty of sunshine with high temperatures in the mid-80s. Friday, sunshine with high temperatures in the upper 80s. Saturday, slight chance of storms and highs in the mid-80s. Sunday, chance of thunderstorms and highs again in the mid-80s. In the 880 Weather Center, I'm meteorologist Ray Miller. For more, check KRVN.com. Right now, it's 78.
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19: 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Let's take a quick look on what we have here at the top of the 10 o'clock hour. Severe thunderstorm warning continues here for southwestern Greeley, northwestern Howard counties. Good news here over the top of the hour is that the severe thunderstorm warning, which was in effect for southeastern Valley, northeastern Sherman counties, has been canceled. So they have shortened up the warning to just be the northern counties here. So just for Greeley and Howard. Looking at the polygon here at 9:59 p.m., severe thunderstorm was located over Coatesfield or 20 miles southeast of Ord, moving to the southeast at 15 mile an hour. 60 mile an hour wind gusts, half dollar size hail, the threat is a radar indicated threat, with quarter size hail being reported near the top of the hour, 3 miles north northwest of Coatesfield by fire and EMS crews. Coatesfield is the only town which is in the warning polygon. As so, if you are in the Coatesfield area, you should be expecting some hail potentially and a bit of gusty winds. For your protection, move to an interior room, lowest floor of a building. Areas as well to the north of Elba are in this warning. Warning polygon, so as well are areas to the west of Wolbach and to the south of Greeley Center. And that's the only warning we have at this time in the area. Elsewhere around the state of Nebraska, severe thunderstorm warning remains in effect until 10:30 Central, 9:30 Mountain. For southeastern Cherry, northeastern Hooker, and northeastern Thomas counties, at 9:58 Central, 8:58 Mountain, severe thunderstorm located 7 miles east of Seneca, or also 9 miles northwest of Thedford, was moving to the east at 40 mile an hour. Radar indicated threat of 60 mile an hour wind gusts, quarter size hail. Thedford, Seneca, Netwick, and Norway are the locations impacted. And this includes Highway 2 between mile markers 191 and 221, and Highway 83 between mile markers 136 and 165. And so that's what we've got right now for this warning, which is primarily for the Thedford area, as that storm is just to the north of Thedford, kind of dancing along the Cherry-Thomas County line. Whoa, I zoomed in way too far on that one. There we go. Got the radar reset. And also, a severe thunderstorm warning remains in effect till 10:15 tonight, southwestern Rock, and for a large chunk of Brown County, including Ainsworth and Bassett. 9:59, severe thunderstorms located along a line extending from 9 miles southeast of Long Pine to 11 miles south of Ainsworth to 11 miles northeast of Ellesmere, moving to the east at 55 mile an hour. Very fast moving storm with 60 mile an hour wind gust, nickel size hail on these radar indicated threats. Ainsworth, Bassett, Long Pine, Johnstown, Hofield Lake, Raven, Moon Lake, Willow Lake State Wildlife Management Area, the Long Lake State Wildlife Management Area, Duff, Antelope Peak, Jones Lake, Johnson's Corner in this warning polygon, including Highway 7 between mile markers 18 and 56, Highway 20 between mile markers 230 and 264, Highway 183 between mile markers 161 and 185. Continue to watch severe weather coverage throughout the rest of the night. Much of Nebraska under a severe thunderstorm watch here with the areas from Gordon to Arthur to Broken Bow to St. Paul to Fullerton to Norfolk to Bloomfield and back to Gordon under some sort of severe thunderstorm watch. The western half of that in effect until 11. The eastern half of that in effect until 2 in It'll be a 2 Tuesday morning. We'll have more coverage on KRVN.com and throughout the night as it warrants, alongside updates from our friends at Weatherology. I've been Alex Hamaki. 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
1: Billionaires of Silicon Valley are trying to buy it all at once.
11: Gil Duran, our guest. The book is called The Nerd Reich, like the Third Reich, The Nerd Reich, Silicon Valley Fascism and the War on Democracy. The book debuts tomorrow, courtesy of Simon & Schuster. You talk about Peter Thiel, Elon Musk, and others, and we'll get to that. But let me ask you this, Gil. Maybe they're just playing a game of Republicans are in office, Trump's in office, and we got to stay close to him. And when a Democrat gets back into office, we're going to stay close to him. So it's not left, right, center, or fascism. It's, hey, we need to make sure that we're friendly with the person who's in power.
1: Well, I think it's a little worse than that even, because these guys are not really Republicans. And if you look deeper into what they talk about, I think the clearest way to put it is in the words of Balaji Srinivasan, who's a Peter Thiel protege who wrote a book in 2022 called The Network State, How to Start a New Country. This is a book about this idea where tech billionaires will buy pieces of land, recruit people to come there and create their own private countries. And the way Srinivasan describes it, the red tribe, the Republicans, will partner with the gray tribe, these tech billionaires and their followers, to defeat and purge the blue tribe, the Democrats. And that seems simple enough as a political calculation. But what Srinivasan says is that the red tribe is the past. Republicans are the past, a bunch of old, dusty ideas about religion and social order that don't really matter anymore. And that the blue tribe, the Democrats, are the present, this sort of liberal democracy moment where we accept that people have different religions, but other people get rights as well, and we're progressing towards some more equitable vision of the future. But that the gray tribe is the future, this tech-ruled populace who will live their lives in the machine and be part of some kind of AI-based, crypto-based transcendence. So they see Trump and the Republican Party as a useful tool and weapon for getting more of what they want. But definitely no doubt, if Democrats take power, these guys have enough power to buy both sides, right? So you have a lot of Democrats who aren't directly criticizing the tech billionaires because they also want the tech billionaire money for their campaigns. And what the Trump MAGA movement provides is a chance for these guys to move more quickly to accelerate their project toward the collapse of the country and what they perceive as a collapse of democracy. I'm not saying any of that's possible, but this is what they talk about. This is what they foresee as the future. But with the Democrats, they'll get there the same way, just a bit slower and more calmly, and in a language that doesn't necessarily warn people of the extremist nature of these ideas. And one thing that gives me hope, because a lot of the stuff that I write about is pretty dark, and people are enjoying my book and think it's well written, but some of them also think it's depressing, and I hope they wait till the end because it gets a little more hopeful. We're seeing all over the country Republicans uniting with Democrats and independents to oppose billionaire power in the form of these data centers that are cropping up everywhere like an alien invasion. So I think that as divided as our country is, this billionaire power grab provides an opportunity for us to unite around the simple principle that this is supposed to be a government of the people, by the people, and for the people, not of the billionaires, by the billionaires, and for the billionaires.
11: Gil, hold that thought. Gil Duran, our guest. The book is called The Nerd Reich. It drops tomorrow. Simon & Schuster is the publisher. You have a question, you can certainly text it, 1-844-2-McGraw, 1-844-262-4729. I'll try and work it into the conversation. More with Gil Duran and the book, The Nerd Reich, back in a moment.
0: America at Night with McGraw Millhaven.
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9: 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Gil Duran is a journalist, works for the San Francisco
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10: Time now is 10:21 here on this Monday night. Right now in the KRVN listening area, nothing crazy in terms of severe weather. The severe thunderstorm warning, which was in effect for Howard and Greeley counties, that was allowed to expire at 10:15. And so that's the good news we have. Severe thunderstorm warning still remain in effect

10:30 p.m. Central, 9:30 Mountain, which is in effect for southeastern Cherry, northeastern Hooker, and northeastern Thomas counties. Right now at this point, here at 10:22, the severe thunderstorm we've been watching near the Seneca area is now just to the north of Thedford, still dancing along the Cherry-Thomas County line here at this point. So continue to watch that storm. 60-mile-an-hour wind gusts and quarter-size hail, the radar-indicated threat with this storm. This warning includes Highway 2 between mile markers 191 and 221, Highway 83 between mile markers 136 and 165. Further to the northeast, east-northeast, severe thunderstorm warning issued for a pretty large chunk of Rock County, alongside southeastern Brown and southwestern Holt County. It's in effect till 11 o'clock tonight. Severe thunderstorms located along a line extending from 6 miles southeast of Newport to 9 miles north of Rose to 15 miles east of Ellesmere, moving to the east at 75 miles an hour. Okay. I don't think that was a typo from the National Weather Service in North Platte. I think that truly is what they're seeing distance-wise. And 60-mile-an-hour wind gusts, quarter-size hail, the radar-indicated threat. Atkinson, Rose, Emmett, Duff, Pony Lake, Sabrent, Jones Lake, Twin Lake State Wildlife Management Area, Johnson's Corner, right now in the path of these storms, including Highway 183 between mile markers 150 and 177, Highway 20 between mile markers 290 and 303, and then Highway 7 between mile markers 19 and 23. And looking at the, looking at what I've got here. Yeah, it's pretty much a large chunk of Rock County, a bit of a large chunk of Brown County in here as well. Although it's just a smaller chunk, it has pretty much everything south of Bassett and Rock County in this warning, and then a small sliver of Brown County south of Ainsworth, quite a ways south of Ainsworth, in this warning polygon, and has a little bit of Holt County over towards the O'Neill area, but does not include O'Neill proper. So there is that going in favor of O'Neill and our friends in Holt County. Severe thunderstorm warning also is in effect. Northern Rock, northwestern Holt, eastern Kippahaw, and western Boyd County till 11 o'clock. And this is the northern portion of this storm complex, which rolls from Bassett all the way down past the Rose area over towards Ellesmere. As this is moving to the northeast at 60 mile an hour. So this was at 10:20, and this was located 8 miles north of Bassett, this severe thunderstorm, with golf ball size hail, 60 mile an hour wind gust, the radar indicated threat. And this includes quite a large portion of Boyd County and quite a large portion of Kippahaw County in here as well. And it includes town-wise Bassett, Butte, Newport, Napier, Dustin, Mariaville, Mills, Brocksburg, Partial Bridge State Wildlife Management Area, and Hull Lake State Wildlife Management Area, with Highway 12 between mile markers 73 and 113, and then again between mile markers 115 to 118, Highway 20 between mile markers 259 and 269, and Highway 183 between mile markers 181 and 199. A note for our friends in the Loup Valley's Public Power District. They've been shellacked again, unfortunately, with those winds that they had near the Ord area, 80 to 90 mile an hour. And right, and this is from about 35 minutes ago. They have no power right now at their office. Lots of trees down, lots of power lines down. If you have to report an outage, 308-730-0697 is the number to call to report a power outage. Again, 308-730-0697. Several outages between Burwell and Ord that they are aware of with the Loup Valley's Rural Public Power District. And again, between the Arcadia and North Loup area, that had quite a lot to fix earlier this week. Now they've been under the gun again, and they have quite a few outages between the Burwell and Ord area. So that is the update we have from Loup Valley's Public Power District. Number to call, 308-730-0697. Things are starting to wind down in terms of our coverage. Everything is pretty much pushed all the way out to the north towards the South Dakota border. And the good news for our friends and neighbors in Thomas County and the Thedford area, they've allowed the severe thunderstorm warning to expire. They

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15: Text line's going crazy. 1-844-2-McGraw, 1-844-262-4729. Scott in St. Louis, who's off the banned list, says, I think this author is exaggerating the danger of Thiel and Elon Musk. Manassas, Virginia checks in. You guys are really cooking up the conspiracy theories tonight, McGraw. Of course, Donald Trump is going to make money when he can, but he doesn't make it the way Joe Biden and Nancy Pelosi make their money. Trump operates above the table, not below the table. Glenn in New Mexico says the fellow being interviewed this hour is right on. John in Rhode Island, please get Gil off the air. Steve in Florida says this guy is telling it like it is. What is the name of his book? The name of his book is The Nerd Reich, Silicon Valley Fascism and the War on Democracy. Those are just some of the text messages we got today. Of course, we also got this one from Alabama. Bring back Rich Valdez. So there you go. They're all over the board tonight. All right, phone numbers, 1-844-2-McGraw, 1-844-262-4729. We're going to take a break for top of the hour. When we come back, we'll have open phones. We got plenty of some more text messages to get to. We'll get some phone calls going. And, of course, we got some voicemails as well. So we love first-time callers. We can talk about anything we talked about here tonight or anything on your mind, anything of interest. And how about Joshua Baez of the St. Louis Cardinals hitting three home runs in his debut game in Wrigley Field? So we can talk a little baseball, too, if you want to. Lots to get to. Still, third hour straight ahead. Our executive director is Alex Hinton. Our engineer tonight is Richard Good. I'm McGraw-Millhaven. And this is America at Night on Westwood One.

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5: A truce expires. I'm Sue Guzman, Fox News. 60-day interim ceasefire deal between the U.S. and Iran expiring, with both sides standing firm in their positions and no new agreement in sight. Meanwhile, President Trump says Iran wants a deal with the U.S., but he says it remains unwilling to accept what he described as necessary terms, as we hear from Fox's Jonathan Hunt.
6: President Trump is still sounding bullish, telling Fox News, quote, they should put up the white flag of surrender. I have no time schedule. I'm not in a hurry. President Trump clearly feels that the U.S. naval blockade is having a cumulative effect on Iran's economy and might ultimately bring Iranian officials to the table. From Iran's words, that does not seem likely anytime soon.
5: A spokesperson for the Islamic Revolutionary Guard Corps says the U.S. needs to accept their failure to prevent further losses. White House Middle East negotiator Jared Kushner wrapped up a meeting with both Israeli leader Benjamin Netanyahu and Hamas leadership as the administration is pushing for a permanent ceasefire deal in Gaza.
7: They said all the right things, and so we're going to give them a chance to perform, but it's going to have to be based on actions and steps, and I hope it will be true.
5: Officials signaling moderate optimism after the talks, but offered no concrete commitment by Israel. President Trump has ordered the Pentagon to cut back on military exercises with South Korea. The president also said the drill sent an inappropriate and hostile signal to North Korea. The president blames the South for refusing to help protect U.S. ships in the Strait of Hormuz from Iranian attacks.
8: You know, when you ask somebody, would you like to give us a hand, and they say, no thanks, and then we're guarding them from a country and paying ourselves billions of dollars, costing us billions and billions of dollars to protect not only them, but other countries.
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10: Ice Cube's Big Three season has come down to this. The Big Three Championship is coming to Charlotte. Who will be crowned the Big Three Season 9 Champion? 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
11: Yay!
5: The government is becoming increasingly concerned about the threats posed by drones coming across the southern border. Fox's Brooke Taylor reports.
12: Drones, cheap, increasingly sophisticated, and now Border Patrol says an almost daily tool of the cartels. El Paso's border chief says the technology is rapidly evolving. Officials are now focused on what comes next, warning the same technology could be used to target Americans or critical infrastructure. At a Texas Senate hearing, drone expert Michael McGee warned some of the most advanced drones can be built with commercial parts bought online for just hundreds of dollars while giving off little or no signal. Back in Washington, Congress has put $500 million toward helping state and local authorities detect and track drone threats.
5: The CBP and the Texas Department of Public Safety use their own drones for surveillance. A scheduling change is delaying the beginning of the Luigi Mangione state trial for the murder of a healthcare CEO.
13: Mangione's state case in New York will not get underway September 8th as previously scheduled. State Justice Gregory Caro is being urged by Mangione's defense team to dismiss murder and weapons counts. It comes after last week's federal proceeding where Mangione pleaded guilty to stalking charges. The defense argues the state trial would amount to being tried twice for the same crime, or double jeopardy, which is prohibited. The Manhattan DA and Mangione's defense will submit motions in October. Mangione's next court appearance, December 10th. In New York, Grinnell Scott, Fox News.
5: And a possible new development in the death of actress Hayden Panettiere. 911 dispatch recording referenced an apparent overdose and cardiac arrest. However, an overdose has not been confirmed as her cause of death. Toxicology tests are pending. I'm Sue Guzman. This is Fox.
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15: Weather watch calls for partly cloudy skies overnight with a few isolated showers and thunderstorms. Temperatures in the mid-60s with southeast winds at 5 to 15. Tuesday, slight chance of thunderstorms with a high temperature in the mid-80s and east winds at 5 to 10. Tuesday night, a chance of thunderstorms with temperatures in the low 60s and northeast winds at 5 to 10. Wednesday, scattered thunderstorms with high temperatures in the low 80s. On Thursday, we'll see plenty of sunshine with high temperatures in the mid-80s. Friday, sunshine with high temperatures in the upper 80s. Saturday, slight chance of storms and highs in the mid-80s. Sunday, chance of thunderstorms and highs again in the mid-80s. In the 880 Weather Center, I'm meteorologist Ray Miller. For more, check KRVN.com. Right now, it's 79.
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8: The deadline is come and gone. I'm Ted Lindner, Fox News. The memorandum of understanding meant to buy time for negotiations with Iran ending after 60 days on Monday. Fox's Jessica Rosenthal with more.
9: President Trump said of the now expired memorandum of understanding with Iran.
10: Well, they want to make a deal, but they're not going to make the kind of a deal that I feel is necessary.
9: He said the Strait of Hormuz is open. The U.S. blockade against Iran is working, and they are taking millions of barrels of oil out each week, despite Iranian officials' rhetoric.
10: We have total control over the Strait. Now, they can be a nuisance. They can put a mine in the water, and people don't like having mines hit their billion-dollar ships, you know, etc. But the blockade has been very effective.
9: A senior Iranian official told Reuters they will shift into a full-blown offensive mode now in the Strait. Jessica Rosenthal, Fox News.
8: Actress Hayden Panettiere is dead at the age of 36. Fox's Christina Coleman with the latest details for us tonight.
11: Law enforcement sources tell TMZ that a friend of the 36-year-old actress found her unresponsive in an apartment in Greenville, South Carolina, and called 911. Panettiere was pronounced dead at the apartment. TMZ reports that Narcan was found at the scene. Officials have not confirmed her cause of death yet. She's known for her star roles in Nashville, Heroes, Remember the Titans, and much more. She also detailed the challenges she faced in a memoir, including addiction, domestic abuse, and being exploited as a child from all the stardom. She says during her battle with substance abuse, she gave custody of her daughter to her former fiance, Ukrainian boxer Vladimir Klitschko.
8: And fewer kindergartners are getting vaccinations, exemptions reaching a record high. Federal data showing this year marks the fourth consecutive year of rising exemption rates, mostly due to non-medical reasons. 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
14: Temperatures being 30 degrees above average.
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1: Florida's primary is today, Tuesday, where party voters pick nominees for statewide and congressional races. Fox's Evan Brown's got more from Miami.
2: Both Democrats and Republicans in Florida will pick party nominees today in races for governor, U.S. Senate, and for Congress in new congressional districts following redistricting intended to be advantageous to the GOP. Some races within both parties include candidates accused of anti-Semitism, and some races pit so-called establishment Democratic incumbents against Democratic Socialist back challengers. Florida's primary is closed, meaning voters needed to register with a party in advance. Between mail-in and early voting, more than 2 million ballots have already been cast before today. In Miami, Evan Brown, Fox News.
1: Primary is also being held in Alaska and Wyoming on Tuesday as well. Cleanup underway in Hawaii this week after Lala swept through the islands. Fox's Katie Byrne in Honolulu with more.
3: For some communities, recovery could take weeks or even months. Here on the island of Oahu, we're seeing trees down and truckloads of debris being hauled away. Severino Soriano has the day off because of a tree that came down at the cafe he works at.
4: Took out a lot of the power lines that are up in the mountains and stuff like that.
3: The worst damage is on the Big Island, where more than 3 feet of rain turned streams into raging rivers, washing out roads and bridges and cutting off some communities there. And as recovery begins, officials are already watching another area of low pressure far east of Hawaii that could develop this week. In Honolulu, Katie Byrne, Fox Weather.
1: The governor says officials will decide whether or not to close schools for the rest of the week. And ICE is proposing liability insurance for local police officers who make immigration arrests. The plan would cover up to $500,000 in personal liability, with ICE reimbursing officers for the cost. Critics say it could reduce accountability for misconduct.
5: The 880 Weather Watch for South Central Nebraska and North Central Kansas calls for partly cloudy skies for the overnight. Shower or storm is possible in parts of South Central Nebraska. Lows across the region will make it down into the mid to upper 60s. Tuesday, plenty of sunshine, slight chance for more showers and storms, mainly in parts of Nebraska. Highs range from the mid 80s in Nebraska to near 100 in parts of Kansas. Tuesday night, better chance for showers and storms in Nebraska, developing chances in Kansas. Lows falling to the 60s across the region. And then still a chance for a few showers and storms across the region into Wednesday. From the 880 Weather Center, I'm Phil Jensko. For more, check ERVN.com.
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0: And we continue with our American stories. Major General James Mukoyama rose from his blue-collar Chicago neighborhood to become the first Asian American to command a U.S. Army division. General Mook, as he's known, is the author of Faith, Family, and Flag, Memoirs of an Unlikely American Samurai Crusader. Here he is to tell the story of the Japanese who fought for the United States in World War II.
1: I have a Daily Standard mantra, which is, every day is a great day. I have my faith, my family, and live in the finest country in the world. I say that every day, every chance I get. But although I'm extremely positive and grateful, having been born in the United States, I tell people, when I was born here, I hit the lotto. So when I say that mantra, sometimes I get pushback about the finest country in the world part. And I say, listen, I've been around the block a few times. You know, it does help to be around about 8 decades. And so I tell them, you know, when I joined the military, there had never been an Asian American admiral or general in our armed forces. Now, I was not the first. I was about the third or fourth. The club isn't real large. Now, has our country made mistakes? Obviously. But I'll tell you what, number one, we're the only country that I know of that had a civil war to abolish slavery, costing over 500,000 lives to settle that situation. And our president, who ran on that platform, was assassinated. He gave up his life, Abraham Lincoln, knowing full well the risk he was taking. The military is a perfect example. President Truman in 1948 integrated our military services. Prior to that, we had segregated units. The black units in World War II, we had the Japanese-American unit, which I might add was the 100th Battalion, 442nd Regimental Combat Team, which fought in Europe. To this day, it's the most highly decorated infantry unit of its size and length of service. It was a unit that everybody wanted them assigned to them because of their bravery. By the way, in a combat unit, a theater operation like the European theater of operation, we probably had 9 million guys who served in that area during the war. And the reputation of good units spreads like wildfire in combat zones, as well as the bad units. And the 442nd, their reputation was crazy. In fact, there was back in the late 90s, the Army selected the 10 most important battles in the history of the United States Army. And one of them was the one in which the 442nd saved a Texas Army National Guard battalion in the mountains of France. The Germans had surrounded them. It was called the Lost Battalion. Hitler had ordered the annihilation of that unit, and they were in a very wooded area, surrounded, and so they tried to send units in to rescue that battalion, but nobody could break through. The 100th 442nd had just come off an operation, and normally when you have a major operation, you're given a little rest time to reconstitute and get replacements and things like that, but the 100th 442nd was ordered to go save the Lost Battalion, or rescue the Lost Battalion. They succeeded, but in doing so, they saved, I think, 200 soldiers from that battalion who are remaining, who are still alive. In so doing, the battalion took 800 casualties in order to get through. So when that happened, you know, the word spread like crazy. It was here in this, back in the States too, but, you know, so the veterans after World War II, when they came back and they heard people bad-mouthing Americans of Japanese ancestry, i.e. Japanese Americans. The veterans would say, stop saying that. These people are loyal Americans. You know, and President Truman honored them at the White House with a parade where he awarded their 7th Presidential Unit Citation to them. And he said, you know, you guys fought two fights against fascism, but also against racism. And so that I'm very proud to tell you that I had uncle who was in that. I had relatives who served. And we had Japanese American soldiers who fought in the Pacific, which was very, nobody knows a lot about them. It's called the Military Intelligence Service. And they were translators and interpreters. And they actually went forward with the Marines and the Army soldiers into battle. They were at Iwo Jima, they were at Guam. You know, they fought in the jungles of the Pacific, and they helped break the Japanese code, the Imperial Code, which led to our victory at Midway and turned the tide in the Pacific. In fact, General MacArthur's chief of intelligence basically said after the war that the breaking that code shortened the war by 2 years.
0: And you've been listening to Major General James Mukoyama, General Mook, and he's the author of Faith, Family, and Flag, Memoirs of an Unlikely Samurai Crusader. And what a story he tells about Japanese service during World War II. The story of the American Japanese who fought against the Japanese in World War II, here on Our American Stories. Lee Habib here again. Our American Stories tries to tell the stories of America's past and present to Americans. 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They're some of our favorites. 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
2: I'm weatherology meteorologist Derek Height with a significant weather update. A severe thunderstorm warning has been issued until 1 a.m. this morning for Sherman, Howard, Greeley, and Valley counties. At roughly 12:10 a.m., the strongest part of the storm was along a line stretching through Scotia and Arcadia, pushing southeast at about 40 miles an hour. This line of storms has the potential for both large hail and strong straight-line winds. Quarter-size hail and winds up to 60 miles an hour are likely. As this cluster of storms pushes southeastward, the threat for large hail and damaging winds will continue through areas near Scotia, Walbach, Loup City, Cushing, St. Paul, and Coatesfield. For your safety, stay inside and away from windows until the storm passes. Large hail and strong winds can easily shatter glass, causing injury. If you're caught outside, take shelter in a sturdy building or a hardtop car. Take shelter now. Again, a severe thunderstorm warning continues until 1 a.m. this morning for Sherman, Howard, Greeley, and Valley counties. Listeners in Scotia, Walbach, Loup City, Cushing, St. Paul, Coatesfield, and surrounding areas should seek shelter now. Remember, this batch of storms has potential for quarter-size hail and wind gusts to 60 miles an hour. I'm meteorologist Derek Height. Live KRVN storm coverage is presented by Spartan Roofing, Lexington Farm Bureau, and Adams Bank and Trust.
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10: KRBF. The average density of the craft is lower than the density of atmospheric air, and so it rises. Essentially, a bag filled with gas that is less dense than air produces lift. The alternative, aerodynes, fly due to aerodynamic lift, which requires movement of a wing surface through an air mass. In the 1920s, the competition between aerostat and aerodyne took on a particular importance in terms of polar exploration. The period of the end of the 19th century and the first years of the 20th century included what was the so-called heroic age of polar exploration. Explorers from a number of nations went to explore the most hostile and least understood environments on Earth, in both the Arctic and the Antarctic. This was called the heroic age because technology was limited, conditions were primitive, and the exploration was extremely dangerous and very often deadly. These explorers risked their lives in scientific pursuits, putting their lives on the line for the betterment of the world. These explorations made huge contributions to science, but national prestige was also on the line. Scientific discoveries and firsts represented national honor, and nations saw it as a way to prove themselves on the international stage. One of the most significant of these contests was the race to get to the poles. Despite little real scientific value in reaching the North and South Poles, they represented the pinnacle of remote exploration at the time, and, for the first time, seemed to be within reach. Being the first to reach one of the poles would gain an explorer international fame. Norwegian Roald Amundsen was one of the legendary explorers of the heroic age. Born into a family of Norwegian shipbuilders in 1872, he had been inspired by explorers of the 1880s. Between 1910 and 1912, Amundsen led the first expedition to reach the South Pole using sled dogs and arrived at the South Pole on December 14, 1911, 5 weeks ahead of a rival team led by British explorer Robert Falcon Scott, who died on his return trip. But sometime in the early 1920s, most historians cite the 1920-21 Quest expedition in which legendary explorer Sir Ernest Shackleton died, the heroic age of polar exploration gave way to the mechanical age of polar exploration. The mechanical age of exploration represented a time when the mechanical advancements of the age, notably aircraft and motor cars, changed the nature and method of polar exploration. Now the exploration was not only a test of humans, but of machines. Discovery not only meant national prestige, but it represented the reliability of modern technology. Could mean a fortune for the companies who built those technologies. And the pinnacle achievement of the mechanical age, the race to be the first to overfly the North Pole, represented two of the greatest explorers of the era. Born in Virginia in 1888, Richard E. Byrd was the quintessential example of the mechanical age of exploration. A pilot with the U.S. Navy during the First World War, he had planned the flight path for the first Atlantic crossing by air, done by the U.S. Navy in Curtis flying boats. In 1925, he commanded the aviation unit of an expedition to northern Greenland and had become convinced of the value of aircraft in Arctic exploration. In 1925, Amundsen had tried to fly to the North Pole using flying boats, but when one was damaged during a landing, he and his crew barely made it out with their lives. He became convinced that the best possibility to cross the pole by air was to use an airship and planned an expedition for 1926. The same year, Richard Byrd, then a lieutenant commander in the United States Navy, had become determined to fly to the pole in an airplane. It was now a race between Roald Amundsen and Richard Byrd. It was also a race between Aerostat and Aerodyne. While an airplane was faster, as Amundsen had learned in his attempt in 1925, if anything went wrong, they had to set down right away, which was not always possible in the Arctic, and taking off again might be impossible. An airship, while slower, could repair its engines in flight if need be. Airships also carry more weight. Amundsen signed a contract with Italian airship designer Umberto Nobili to use his semi-rigid airship, then called the N1. The N1 was 347 feet 9 inches long and 85 feet 4 inches in diameter, powered by 3 6-cylinder engines. The N1 was officially sold to the Aero Club of Norway, which was financing the expedition. It was modified for cold conditions and renamed the Norg, meaning the Norway. A wealthy American explorer named Lincoln Ellsworth also helped to finance the expedition and accompanied Amundsen and Nobili on the trip. After several weather delays and a wait to build a docking tower at their jumping-off point at the Norwegian island of Spitsbergen, they finally arrived in April of 1926. For his flight, Byrd decided to use a 3-engine monoplane built by the Dutch airplane manufacturer Fokker. The Fokker F7, commonly called the Fokker Trimotor, was one of those popular passenger aircraft of the 1920s. Byrd needed financing, so he had named the plane Josephine 4.

0: Winberg's ship, carrying the Josephine Ford, steamed into King's Bay on Spitsbergen, he found Amundsen's ship already taking the only space at the dock. Byrd was forced to lash the ship's lifeboats together to carry his airplane to shore. Byrd made his attempt, accompanied by pilot Floyd Bennett, on May 9th. No one had ever taken off using a Fokker trimotor on skis before, and it took three attempts to take off. 8 hours in, one of the engines started leaking oil. Bennett wanted to sit down and try to fix the problem, but the ice below was broken, with no place to land. Byrd decided to press on, as they were only an hour from the pole. At just over 9 hours in, they reached the North Pole, winning the race. The return was dicey given the oil leak, but their plane was lighter as it had burned so much fuel and made it back to Spitsbergen. Byrd returned to international acclaim, and the United States awarded him the Medal of Honor. The Norge made its trip 2 days later, leaving May 11th and reaching the pole on the 12th, 3 days after Byrd. As they crossed the pole, Amundsen, Ellsworth, and Nobley each threw out their nation's flag to land on the pole. While Byrd had beaten them to the pole, the Norge was the first to fly over the ice cap between Europe and North America, making the voyage important to the understanding of the nature of the ice cap and its geography. But of course, there was a twist. Almost immediately, there were questions whether Byrd's calculations were correct, arguing that given the plane's airspeed, it must have come short of the pole. The controversy became even more heated in 1996, when Byrd's diary was released and showed erased but still legible sextant recorders that differ from the official report. The controversy rages on today. Byrd went on to become the first person to fly over the South Pole in 1929, became an admiral, and in World War II was a special advisor to Chief of Naval Operations Ernest King. He was present for the Japanese surrender in Tokyo Bay on September 2, 1945, and helped to establish permanent Antarctic bases in the 1940s and 50s. He died of a heart ailment in 1957, at the age of 68. For a while, airships competed against airplanes and ocean liners for passenger service, but they lost their appeal after the spectacular explosion of the Zeppelin Hindenburg in 1937. And fate played a strange trick on Roald Amundsen and Umberto Nobley. In 1928, Nobley built another airship, named it the Italia, or the Italy, and attempted to make an all-Italian flight over the North Pole. They reached the pole on May 24th, but the following day, caught in a gale, the Italia crashed into jagged ice, destroying the airship. In all, 8 of the crew lost their lives, and it took nearly 2 months to rescue the survivors. And in that, another tragedy. Roald Amundsen, being one of the most experienced Arctic explorers in the world, was called to assist in the rescue. On June 18, 1928, flying in dense fog, the plane in which he was flying along with 5 other crew members, searching for survivors of the Italia, disappeared. The plane and the remains of the crew were never found. Amundsen was 55. Umberto Nobley survived the wreck of the Italia and passed away in 1978 at the age of 93, the last survivor of the 1926 race to the pole that represented the golden age of the competition between Era Stat and Era 9, an age that deserves to be remembered.
1: Indeed, and it's why we bring you these stories. A great story, the 1926 treacherous race to the poles, here on Our American Stories.
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0: out to this. The Big Three Championship is coming to Charlotte. Who will be crowned the Big Three Season 9 Champion? 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
2: I'm weatherology meteorologist Derek Height with a significant weather update. A severe thunderstorm warning continues until 1 a.m. this morning for Valley, Greeley, Sherman, and Howard counties. As of 12:20 a.m., the strongest portion of the storm was along the line stretching through Greeley and Arcadia, pushing southeast at 45 miles an hour. This line of storms will bring with it the threat for both large hail and straight-line damaging winds. Hail the size of quarters and winds up to 60 miles an hour are likely. As this batch of storms progresses southeastward, the threat for large hail and damaging winds will continue through areas near Coatesfield, Walbach, Loup City, St. Paul, Cushing, and Elba. Again, a severe thunderstorm warning continues until 1 a.m. this morning for Valley, Greeley, Sherman, and Howard counties. Folks near Coatesfield, Walbach, Loup City, St. Paul, Cushing, Elba, and surrounding areas should seek shelter now. Bear in mind, this line of storms has the potential for hail the size of quarters at wind gusts to 60 miles an hour. I'm meteorologist Derek Height. Live KRVN storm coverage is presented by Spartan Roofing, Lexington Farm Bureau, and Adams Bank and Trust.
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5: I'm weatherology meteorologist Jennifer Wojcicki with a significant weather update. A severe thunderstorm watch continues until 2 a.m. this morning. A severe thunderstorm watch means that conditions are favorable for the development of severe thunderstorms over the next several hours. Some of these storms may produce large hail and strong damaging straight-line winds. Although a tornadic development can't be ruled out, damaging hail and strong winds are likely to be the primary threat with developing storms. Storms can pop up quickly, so stay up to date on rapidly changing weather conditions and be prepared to take action if warnings are issued. A severe thunderstorm watch continues until 2 a.m. this morning.
6: The 880 Weather Watch for South Central Nebraska and North Central Kansas calls for partly cloudy skies for the overnight. Shower or storm is possible in parts of South Central Nebraska. Lows across the region will make it down into the mid to upper 60s. Tuesday, plenty of sunshine, slight chance for more showers and storms, mainly in parts of Nebraska. Highs range from the mid 80s in Nebraska to near 100 in parts of Kansas. Tuesday night, better chance for showers and storms in Nebraska, developing chances in Kansas. Lows falling to the 60s across the region. And then still a chance for a few showers and storms across the region into Wednesday. From the 880 Weather Center, I'm Phil Jensko. For more, check ERVN.com.
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9: Fox News, I'm Sue Guzman. 29 states are now suing Meta, accusing the social media giant of getting children hooked on its platforms like Facebook and Instagram.
10: The states accuse Meta of using addictive features like infinite scrolling, personalized recommendations, and constant notifications to keep young users coming back, even as the company knew about the potential for serious harm, including anxiety, depression, and sleep problems. Meta strongly denies that, saying, quote, "We stand by our record of creating strong protections for teens and look forward to making our case in court."
9: Fox's Claudia Cowan. Cleanup underway in Hawaii when a tropical storm slammed into the island.
11: The worst damage is on the Big Island, where more than 3 feet of rain turned streams into raging rivers, washing out roads and bridges and cutting off some communities there.
9: That's Fox's Katie Byrne reporting. 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
13: The most experienced that it wouldn't matter, that their efforts couldn't make a difference. I intuitively knew that that wasn't true, but I really wasn't sure what was it that was needed. Right about this time, I had heard a story about a church and the circumstance, the pastor of the church had come upon some sort of cash flow crisis. And so as such, he called in his senior staff, the head of the men's guild, the head of the women's guild, and he explained to all of them this dire situation and that he really needed everyone to do what they could to raise as much money or they wouldn't make payroll, they wouldn't make the mortgage payment for the church building. Whatever it was a crisis and it was a matter of, 3 weeks before they had to bring in all this money. The head of the Women's Guild went out and she mobilized all the women on her team. They went out and they did bake sales, they did garage sales, they picked up donations, they did yard work. They did all of these things for day after day, trying to raise as much money as possible. And at the end of the 3 weeks, the head of the Women's Guild goes to deliver the check, something like $8,000. She had never raised that much money so quickly before. She was exhausted, but exhilarated that they had come together. And as she's walking out the door, the head of the men's guild walks in and he hands over a check to the pastor that's many times more than what the women were able to do. And she says to him, "How in the world? How did you do that?" And the guy says, "Well, I decided that we could give $5,000. And so then I called my friend Joe and I asked him to give and Tom and Steve. And I played golf with a couple of guys and they wrote a check." And the point being, it was much more efficient, much more effective, and much more powerful the way that the head of the men's guild went to bring in all this money. And the head of the women's guild in no way was held back. It wasn't like the pastor said, "Oh, and by the way, whatever you do, don't write a check. Just go out and work your tail off and try and see what you can do." It was that culturally, women are brought up to think first about doing. Even when we control our own wealth, we are much less likely than a man to write a check without getting permission from a man in our life, or at least getting confirmation. And men don't view money the same way. For me, that was sort of an aha moment. And as I sat there that summer with my spiral notebook, one by one, I started to create what we now know as Impact 100. So the model is really simple. You gather at least 100 women who each donate $1,000. Now for me, this notion of putting in a spiral notebook that every woman would give $1,000, I had never written a check for $1,000 to a single charity prior to Impact 100. So I didn't go into this with this knowledge and experience of writing what I call a big check. I just knew that the numbers had to work and they had to be powerful. All that money, 100% of it, nothing taken out for any expenses, would be pooled and given away in grants of $100,000 or more across 5 broad focus areas. This was not women helping women and girls. This was women funding community. The five focus areas are arts and culture, environment, preservation and recreation, health and wellness, family, and education. The idea being that there wouldn't be a nonprofit in the community whose mission wouldn't qualify. We would have one woman, one check, and one vote. If a woman was wealthy enough to write a check for $5,000 or $10,000, she was welcome to do so, but she could not buy 5 or 10 votes. This was democratizing philanthropy. They can select to write a check and not do another thing except cast their ballot, or they could serve in a variety of administrative committees or the leadership board, and they could also serve on the grant review committees. And then we come together for an annual meeting. We allow those five finalists to each present, cast your votes, and the highest vote getter would get the grant. And so in late October, I invited the women who I had initially identified as being part of the founding board to dinner. They knew we were going to talk about Impact 100 and whether it was a go or no go. What I didn't tell them is I invited 15 women, and what I didn't share is that unless 10 of them were as committed as I was to moving ahead with Impact 100, I wouldn't do it. I knew that this was way too big an undertaking, that certainly it couldn't be done by me alone, and it couldn't even be done by just a small group, that we needed 10 women to be able to own this in the way that I did and to build it. The questions became, you know, if not us, who? If not here, then where? And if not now, then when? Fortunately for Cincinnati and for several other communities, all 15 women said that they were in. By the end of 2019, we had given away cumulatively just under $80 million. And $80 million, $1,000 at a time, it's just a mind-boggling set of numbers.
12: And you've been listening to Wendy Steele. And my goodness, trying to solve a problem and hearing how men did it better. In this respect, they just did it better. And so she said, how can we do it better than that? And this idea, well, it's better than just calling up a few pals who you golf with. When we come back, more with Wendy Steele's story here on Our American Story.

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4: I'm weatherology meteorologist Derek Height with a significant weather update. A new severe thunderstorm warning has been issued until 1:15 a.m. this morning for Sherman, Howard, Hamilton, Hall, Buffalo, Nance, and Merrick counties. This batch of storms will bring with it the threat for both large hail and straight-line damaging winds. Quarter-size hail and winds up to 60 miles an hour are likely. As this array of storms progresses southeast, the threat for large hail and damaging winds will continue through areas near St. Paul, Dannebrog, St. Laborie, Shelton, Farwell, and Bolas. I'm meteorologist Derek Height. 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
4: I'm weatherology meteorologist Derek Height with a significant weather update. A severe thunderstorm warning continues for sections of Sherman and Howard counties until 1 a.m. this morning. As of about 12:40 a.m., the strongest portion of the storm was along a line through St. Paul and Bolas, pushing southeast at about 45 miles an hour. This cluster of storms will bring with it the threat for both large hail and straight-line damaging winds. Quarter-size hail and winds up to 60 miles an hour are likely. Again, a severe thunderstorm warning continues for portions of Sherman and Howard counties until 1 a.m. this morning. Bear in mind, this batch of storms has potential for quarter-size hail, and winds up to 60 miles an hour are likely. The severe weather threat also continues elsewhere across our listening area. A severe thunderstorm warning continues for portions of Sherman, Howard, Hamilton, Hall, Buffalo, Nance, and Merrick counties until 1:15 a.m. I'm meteorologist Derek Height. 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
13: Of people of every age and every background who in the before picture, they're barely smiling. You can see the sadness in their eyes. They've got missing teeth. They have black teeth. In some cases, they have swollen faces and mouths from some severe illness that's going on. You know, people don't always think about it, but your dental health is so critical. If you've got black teeth or missing teeth, you're really not even hireable at a lot of traditional entry-level kinds of jobs. I mean, imagine the receptionist at your company or the hostess at a restaurant, even a busser, if they have black teeth or missing teeth, it's very hard to get a job of any kind. And your own self-confidence is diminished. You know, you don't smile, you're embarrassed. And so there were before and after pictures of all of these different patients and how their lives have changed. And then a story that would tell you that before somebody was unemployed and homeless and, you know, their whole situation, and after, they now are employed and you see these beaming smiles. So Dr. Judy and I had become good friends at this point. She called me into her office and she pointed on the wall and she said, "Wendy, I really want you to look at that." And it looked like a calendar. And I said, "That's fantastic. Judy, it looks like you're serving more patients. That's excellent." But she said, "No, Wendy, you're missing the point. The names on that calendar are dentists who are now volunteering to come into the clinic every week." She explained that for years, when she would go to her dental association meetings and the continuing education credits and so forth, she would explain that she needed volunteers, she needed more help. She explained how these dentists, they would smile and they would nod and they would tell her yes, but they never came. And now they were coming. The difference, she said, were these chairs. That the dental chairs that she had been using, they were about 20 years old. And the useful life of dental equipment is about 20 years. And so what was happening is that dentists weren't going to come because they were doing very complex treatments and they couldn't rely on the drill or the light. They couldn't rely on the equipment. But now with this equipment, she now had this army of local dentists who joined the community and come alongside. We had tried really hard to get the local press in Cincinnati to tell our story. And we just couldn't break through. So about a week after visiting the McMicken Dental Clinic, my home telephone rang and I almost hung up because I thought it was a prank call when the woman explained that she was Lorna Grisby, the Midwest Bureau Chief for People Magazine, and that she wanted to do a story about Impact 100. I was not a People Magazine subscriber at the time, but I did know that People Magazine was the most widely subscribed or read magazine apparently in the world at that point. The People Magazine story came out. The phone rang off the hook. In those days, I had a landline, and in those days, my email was AOL. I got hundreds of people reaching out of the woodwork talking about how they wanted to replicate this model in their own community and how much would I charge for the license fee, how much would I charge to help them get started. From the beginning, it was never designed to be a profit-making exercise for me. And so I could not imagine charging people to be able to use this. And so I didn't. I gave the model freely. And interestingly, Pensacola, Florida is now the world's largest Impact 100 chapter. And if you know anything about Pensacola, demographically, that might be a surprise to you, especially if you know that we have chapters in Fairfield County, Connecticut, and Chicago, Illinois, and Palm Beach, Florida, and San Francisco, California. And Pensacola, they started off strong. The goal of every impact organization, in my opinion, the goal should be to get to 500 members. When you get to 500 members, you give away 5 grants. You give 1 grant in each focus area. And in doing so, you satisfy all the women, as well as we can all be satisfied, I suppose, but you satisfy all aspects of the community, really get blanketed. And year over year, when you're giving 100,000 or more across each of these 5 sectors, if you will, it really is a game changer for the community. In year one, Pensacola thought, why would we only give 1 grant? Let's keep going. And they were able to attract more than 200 women their first year. They got to 500 members relatively quickly. And when it came close to their 10th anniversary, they decided that it made sense to get all the way to 1,000 members. And they did. Some people thought that that 1,000 member was just a special thing for their 10-year anniversary, and they'd revert back to 700 or 800 members. But they didn't. They've stayed above 1,000 members since then. And just a couple of weeks ago, they had their annual meeting, or what it's known as in Pensacola is they had Million Dollar Sunday. They gave away 11 grants totaling $1,166,000 on that Sunday across all 5 focus areas. It's the second year they've given away that much money. So they had 15 finalists, 3 in each focus area. Members would vote for 2 of the 3 in each focus area and then choose 1 focus area that they thought should get fully funded, so should get the 3rd grant funded as well. It was absolutely amazing to see this Million Dollar Sunday and the outcome from Pensacola. I think that sometimes God gives favor to the most unlikely people and turns what would be a simple woman who thought she was going to be a banker into the founder of a movement that is getting ready to turn 20 and knocking on the door of $100 million in new money contributed to communities around the globe is to me as shocking as it is awe-inspiring and as it is dumbfounding. I would not be the one that most people would pick for the team. And so I am very grateful that our God has a sense of humor and that he thought I would be the right person, Cincinnati would be the right place, and now would be the right time to start. That to me is a surprise, but I'm grateful.
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20: Diplomatic stalemate. I'm Sue Guzman, Fox News. 60-day interim ceasefire deal between the U.S. and Iran expiring, with both sides standing firm in their positions and no new agreement in sight. Meanwhile, President Trump says Iran wants a deal with the U.S., but remains unwilling to accept what he described as necessary terms, as we hear from Fox's Jonathan Hunt.
21: President Trump is still sounding bullish, telling Fox News, quote, they should put up the white flag of surrender. I have no time schedule. I'm not in a hurry. President Trump clearly feels that the U.S. naval blockade is having a cumulative effect on Iran's economy and might ultimately bring Iranian officials to the table. From Iran's words, that does not seem likely anytime soon.
20: The Islamic Revolutionary Guard Corps says the U.S. needs to accept their failure to prevent further losses. White House Middle East negotiator Jared Kushner wrapping up a meeting with both Israeli leader Benjamin Netanyahu and Hamas leadership as the administration pushes for a permanent ceasefire deal in Gaza.
22: They said all the right things, and so we're going to give them a chance to perform, but it's going to have to be based on actions and steps.
1: And I hope it will be true.
20: Officials indicating moderate optimism after the talks, despite no agreement being reached. President Trump has ordered the Pentagon to cut back on military exercises with South Korea. The president also says the military drill sent an inappropriate and hostile signal to North Korea. He blames South Korea for refusing to help U.S. protect ships in the Strait of Hormuz from Iranian attacks.
2: You know, when you ask somebody, would you like to give us a hand, and they say, no thanks, and then we're guarding them from a country and paying ourselves billions of dollars, costing us billions and billions of dollars to protect not only them, but other countries.
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20: Opening statements in California Tuesday as Meta faces another trial over child safety concerns.
21: The attorneys general of California, Colorado, Kentucky, and New Jersey claim that Meta deliberately made its Instagram and Facebook platforms harmfully addictive for children. They want the judge to impose a long list of restrictions on how the platforms operate for minors, as well as up to $1.4 trillion in penalties. Meta says, quote, rather than sticking to the facts or the law, the states have instead decided to chase an outlandish payout. We stand by our record of creating strong protections for teens.
20: Fox Business's Ashley Webster. Scheduling change, delaying the beginning of the Luigi Mangione state trial for the murder of a healthcare CEO.
28: Mangione's state case in New York will not get underway September 8th as previously scheduled. State Justice Gregory Caro is being urged by Mangione's defense team to dismiss murder and weapons counts. It comes after last week's federal proceeding where Mangione pleaded guilty to stalking charges. The defense argues the state trial would amount to being tried twice for the same crime or double jeopardy, which is prohibited. The Manhattan DA and Mangione's defense will submit motions in October. Mangione's next court appearance, December 10th. In New York, Grinnell Scott, Fox News.
20: High school student killed, a fellow student and himself in a school shooting in the southern Philippines on Monday. School shooting in the Philippines back in June left three high school students dead. And opening statements began Monday on the Tupac Shakur murder trial in Las Vegas. Prosecutors say Dwayne Keith D. Davis orchestrated the 1996 shooting as an act of revenge but didn't pull the trigger. Davis has pleaded not guilty. I'm Sue Guzman. This is Fox News.
34: The 880 Weather Watch for South Central Nebraska and North Central Kansas calls for partly cloudy skies for the overnight. Shower or storm is possible in parts of South Central Nebraska. Lows across the region will make it down into the mid to upper 60s. Tuesday, plenty of sunshine, slight chance for more showers and storms, mainly in parts of Nebraska. Highs range from the mid-80s in Nebraska to near 100 in parts of Kansas. Tuesday night, better chance for showers and storms in Nebraska, developing chances in Kansas. Lows falling to the 60s across the region. And then still a chance for a few showers and storms across the region into Wednesday. From the 880 Weather Center, I'm Phil Jensko. For more, check ERVN.com. Right now it's 77.
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0: This is Lee Habib, and this is Our American Stories, the show where America is the star and the American people. Up next, Dr. Theodore Schwartz, his book, Gray Matters, a biography of brain surgery. You wrote these words in your book about your parents. From my father, I realized there was a lot going on in the brain about which we were unaware. My mother's war experiences lent an air of gravity to my childhood, a sense that no matter how well things were going, tragedy lurked around every corner. It sounds to me like your mother and father had a lot to do with who you were. Talk about that.
1: I was born on the Upper West Side of Manhattan in New York City. My father was a Freudian psychoanalyst, so I grew up in a very intellectual household. He used to spend his weekends listening to classical music all day long and rereading the works of Freud and Shakespeare, and was just a very thoughtful, curious man. My mother was a Holocaust survivor, where I grew up in the Jewish faith, and she was born in Vienna and lost her sister at a very young age to meningitis. And then at age 12, when Hitler marched into Vienna, she was kicked out. Her father's store was closed, and she spent the next 5 or 6 years running away from the Germans and ended up hiding in a convent in Belgium, changing her name to Simone Mabier from Mara Schwartz, speaking French from her original German, until she eventually came to America. She met an American soldier and moved to Kalamazoo, Michigan, lived as a Christian in America for a little while, and realized that wasn't really who she was. I think she was trying to forget her past, and then eventually moved to New York and met my dad, who was a psychiatrist at Albert Einstein College of Medicine in the Bronx. I think we're all influenced by our environment. And so writing a little bit about my parents and how they may have influenced me, it's hard for us to know what those impacts will be, right? My brother grew up in the same household that I grew up in, and grew up into a very different human being than I am. He's a lovely human being, but very different.
0: We talk a lot about turning points in people's lives on this show, and you had a serious one in high school. Talk about the woman trapped in her car by snowplows, and how did that experience affect you? Talk about its impact.
1: So I was walking to school one morning in high school, probably, you know, a junior, maybe I was 15, 16 years old. And in Manhattan, when it snows, the snowplows come by to plow the roads and the streets, and all the cars are parked on the sides of the streets. And so when the snowplows do that, they basically box in all the cars, who now have, you know, 1 foot, 2 feet, 3 feet, sometimes 4 feet of snow boxing their car in. And it can be very challenging to get your car onto the road in the morning. And so I was walking to work, and there was a woman who was stuck, and, you know, her wheels were spinning, and the snow was flying everywhere, and it was just slush at this point, and she could not get her car out onto the road. And I saw that she was in need, and I dropped my knapsack on the ground, and I ran over and started pushing her car to help her free herself. And she got out, and she waved to me and said thanks and drove on with her day. And I'll never forget that moment, because I just felt so good about myself that I had helped somebody in need who didn't know who I was, and I didn't know who they were, and I wasn't getting anything but a thank you from them. But it meant so much to me. And I left that experience thinking, wow, I really want to do a job where I get to help people every day and they'll say thank you.
0: Before we talk about what it's like to be a brain surgeon, let's talk for a moment about what it takes to become one. Who chooses this line of work? You separate into a few categories. Talk about the character traits. Talk about the types of people who choose your line of work.
1: I tried to think back on the different personalities that I know, neurosurgeons that I know, and I kind of created categories that are sort of like the lunchroom tables in a high school, where you have the nerds and the jocks and the musicians. And those are, in fact, people who go into neurosurgery for different reasons. So some are nerds. They're interested in neuroscience. They work in labs. Some are athletes who like to be the center of attention. Neurosurgery is a very physical activity. You need a lot of stamina. You need a lot of focus. It's a manual task where you're affecting the world around you. So there are a lot of athletes that go into neurosurgery. And then there are also musicians who love to practice their instruments. You know, there's a lot of manual dexterity in surgery, which is the same as many instruments that people play. And the ability to sit and practice your instruments for hours on end translates very well into neurosurgery. And every surgery we do is like a performance. You know, we have to perform. And then there are also people touched by neurosurgery. And there are quite a few neurosurgeons who had a parent who died of a brain tumor or an aneurysm. Or who maybe their parent was a neurosurgeon and they didn't see them that much, or they shadowed them around the hospital. But those are the trends that I've seen. And as for myself, I was definitely a little bit of a nerd. You know, I was reading astronomy books when I was in high school and wanted to be an astronaut, but I was also an athlete. I played on the football team and I was a musician. I played bass in the jazz band. So I definitely, had a little bit of each one of those elements. And my dad was a psychoanalyst, so he got me interested in the brain and memory and how the brain works.
0: And you've been listening to Dr. Theodore Schwartz. He's the author of Gray Matters, a biography of brain surgery. He's also an attending neurological surgeon and professor of neurological surgery at Weill Cornell Medicine, one of the busiest and highest ranked neurosurgery centers in the world, located in New York City. And the story about his mom alone could have been a movie. Now, the fact that she escaped Nazis for years, wound up in Holland, learning how to speak French to disguise her accent, disguise her German and Jewish background, ultimately marrying someone Christian and moving to the Midwest, only to discover who she really was, discovering her identity, and ending up married and in New York to a second husband. And my goodness, we learn also about the turning point in Dr. Schwartz's life, and it's that woman caught and trapped by the snow plows in New York City, and how he felt afterwards. I didn't know who they were. They probably didn't know who I was. But that feeling he got, that's what, well, propelled him into the life he chose in the end, the feeling he must get to help a stranger. When we come back, more of the life of Dr. Theodore Schwartz here on Our American Stories. 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
0: And we return to Our American Stories and Dr. Theodore Schwartz, author of Gray Matters, a biography of brain surgery. Go to Amazon and the usual suspects to get it. You won't put it down. You won't be sorry. Let's pick up where we last left off. We talk about failure a lot on this show, and you write about it in your book. Talk about how neurosurgeons learn and what role failure plays in your learning curve.
1: Well, in neurosurgery, it's a 7-year training program for a reason, right? And when you start out, you don't get to do that much. You're basically an assistant. But the truth is, the public wants their neurosurgeons to, when you emerge from a neurosurgery training program, you can basically hang your shingle. And you are credentialed to perform brain surgery on your own. So the question is, how do you teach someone to perform brain surgery on your own when at the same time, when you're a patient, you do not want anyone practicing on you? And so you have to somehow give these trainees graded responsibility in a safe way, letting them do slightly more in each operation, making sure that anything that they do, you're there watching them do it, unless you're 100% sure they can do it essentially as well as you can do it. And then I never let the residents do certain things that I cannot reverse and that I cannot fix, because I would have to live with myself if there were a failure. But there's very strong mentorship and guidance. It's like a driving test where the driver is sitting right next to you, you know, holding the steering wheel. And if God forbid something goes wrong, you know, you can take over. Learning from failure as a surgeon is a whole other different conversation. And I do write about this. There's a conflict between confidence and humility and arrogance and humility. And you sort of have to be both at the same time. I think most great surgeons are simultaneously arrogant and humble because you have to believe in your heart that you're the best person to do this operation. And you have to become the best person you can be to do that operation. And with that training and experience comes a certain amount of arrogance. You have to convince the patient, I can do this. I can take care of you. I'm the right person for the job. At the same time, no matter how good you are, every neurosurgeon who does complex neurosurgery will have complications and failures. It's inevitable. And we say, if you haven't had a complication, it's because you're not doing complicated operations. And that creates a lot of humility because you can't become arrogant. You can't lose your focus. You can't assume that things are going to go well. I'm always assuming that something's going to go wrong in every operation. And I'm always thinking, what can I do to prevent this from going wrong? That's just my attitude with everything I do. And it makes you very, very humble. And by being humble, that's how you get better. I am better, 30 years out than I was 25 years out than I was 20 years out than 15.
0: Let's talk about head trauma, because as you put it, it's the bread and butter of your profession, in the same way that skateboards and trampolines are the bread and butter of your orthopedic surgeon colleagues. Talk about head trauma. What is it? And how many people a year die from head trauma? And while we're at it, tell the story of the Swiss Army knife.
1: So we separate head trauma into blunt head trauma and penetrating head trauma. And blunt head trauma is, let's say you're in a car accident and your head hits the steering wheel, or you're playing football and your helmeted head hits someone else's head, or a baseball hits your head. It's blunt. Penetrating, of course, is a gunshot wound, an arrow wound, or a knife wound, or something like that. And they're very different, and they affect the brain and the skull very, very differently. And as you can imagine, a lot of neurosurgeons in the early part of the 20th century and surgeons before that would attend to soldiers on the battlefield. And there were a lot of injuries. And so a lot of what we learned was learned on the battlefield, and our field developed taking care of head injuries. And we've been very involved also in designing football helmets and motorcycle helmets and the baseball helmet. All of these things at one time or another were designed by brain surgeons to protect the brain, because that's our job. We have to fix the brain, but we also have to prevent head injuries from occurring in the first place. And there was one case who had a Swiss Army knife, which is not a big knife. You know, you don't think of a Swiss Army knife as a lethal knife, but it turns out there's a part of the skull right under the temple. There's muscle here, but the bone is about a millimeter thick, right behind the eye. And if you were to jam a knife in right there hard enough, you can penetrate the skull fairly easily. And this gentleman came into the emergency room literally with a Swiss Army knife sticking out of his head. And it turns out the tip of the knife was very close to a critical artery called the internal carotid artery. So we had to do a full craniotomy because we couldn't just pull it out, because if you pull it out, you might have sheared the artery. And actually have someone pull it out while I was staring at the artery after opening up his head. We did manage to save his life. But, you know, he was essentially handcuffed to his gurney with a police officer at his side because he was involved in some nefarious activities. So I never really figured out what happened or why it happened to him.
0: I want to talk next about those initial office visits by the patient. You describe them so beautifully in the book. I want you to do a reading from a passage, and if you could, set the passage up.
1: The initial office visit, in fact, can be surreal. At this early stage, the patient is often minimally symptomatic. They're obviously aware that something is growing in their brain. They sought out medical care, after all, and they know it needs to be removed. They're also often scared and unsure of what lies ahead or what it all means. Commonly, they're frequently somewhat oblivious to the gravity of the situation. This is all new to them, but as I listen to their questions, I see things they are not yet capable of seeing, let alone processing. I see the mother of three young children who will not make it to their high school graduation. I see the father and sole provider for a family of teenagers with college payments looming who will not be walking his daughter down the aisle. I see the hedge fund manager who is sitting on top of the world, planning his retirement and next lavish vacation, who will soon be closing his fund. He's about to lose not only his long-anticipated opportunity to spend his money, but his ability to bathe and feed himself. And yes, thinking of others' deaths can be debilitating to even the most hardened of us surgeons. Giving bad news, seeing families crumple from the oncoming train bearing down on them. As I stare into the void, imagining their future, I want to stand up and scream at the top of my lungs, or collapse on the ground in a flood of tears. I do none of this, of course. My job at this moment is to fight this battle with every fiber in my body and shepherd these victims of nature's callous and indifferent design. I believe in revealing the truth of my patient's prognosis at a slow and deliberate pace, but I also never, ever take away their most powerful weapon, hope. We're not talking about false hope, as in we're going to beat this thing, but rather true.

0: We're not talking about false hope, as in we're going to beat this thing, but rather true hope, a concept introduced by Jerome Groopman in his book, The Anatomy of Hope, How People Prevail in the Face of Illness. True hope sounds more like this. They're a small group of long-term survivors, and I'm going to do everything in my power to give you the best chance of being one of them. Or even, your remaining days with your family can be beautiful, maybe even more beautiful than all the days that have come before.
1: Let's talk about the surgery itself. You write about the fact that sometimes the patient needs to stay awake during brain surgery. Does the patient feel pain? And why do they stay awake?
0: Yeah, you know, if you watch, your feeds on Facebook or Instagram, every once in a while you'll see like a patient having brain surgery who's playing the violin or they're playing the guitar or they're reciting Shakespeare, and people are excited by that. We have to do surgery awake sometimes, and I'll talk about how, but first is why. If a tumor is very close to a part of the brain that's important for speech and language, the neurons that allow you to speak are in a different location in every human being. We know roughly where they are, but we don't know exactly where they are. And so there are some tumors that sit in areas that can be very, very close to parts of the brain that are critical for speech. And the only way to know it in this day and age with confidence is to have your patient awake in the operating room, having them doing language tasks. So they're reading, they're naming objects, they're talking, and you stimulate their brain with an electrode. And stimulating the brain in that way basically knocks out a small area of brain. It stops that brain bit from being able to function. So you move the electrode around and you map out where their speech areas are. And when you hit an area that's important for speech, the patient will be able to talk. So if you show them a picture of a car or a pen, they'll say, this is a, and they'll stutter and they'll have trouble getting the word out. And then you lift the electrode up and they'll go, a pen. And it's crazy to think that you can cause that in someone else's brain just by stimulating a particular area. So that allows us to do our surgeries more safely. How we do it is that we give people IV anesthesia, so we make them sleepy when we're doing the opening. Because when you open the skull and the scalp, you know, it's more like carpentry. The microsurgery we do later on is more like Swiss watchmaking, but getting in and out of the skull is really blue-collar labor to some extent. During that period of time, they're asleep, and we numb the scalp with a lot of local anesthesia. Surprisingly, when you open up the brain has no sensory or pain fibers. So if someone is touching your brain, you won't feel anything. There's no pain. There's no sense of someone touching you. Only your skin has these touch fibers that you feel when you touch the skin, but your brain does not have them. So we can operate on the brain and the patient feels absolutely nothing.
1: The story, a biography of brain surgery, continues here on Our American Stories.
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2: The 880 Weather Watch for South Central Nebraska and North Central Kansas calls for partly cloudy skies for the overnight. Shower or storm is possible in parts of South Central Nebraska. Lows across the region will make it down into the mid to upper 60s. Tuesday, plenty of sunshine, slight chance for more showers and storms, mainly in parts of Nebraska. Highs range from the mid 80s in Nebraska to near 100 in parts of Kansas. Tuesday night, better chance for showers and storms in Nebraska, developing chances in Kansas. Lows falling to the 60s across the region, and then still a chance for a few showers and storms across the region into Wednesday. From the 880 Weather Center, I'm Phil Jensko. For more, check ERVN.com.
3: Right now it's 77.
4: I'm weatherology meteorologist Jennifer Wojcicki with a significant weather update. A severe thunderstorm watch continues until 2 a.m. this morning. A severe thunderstorm watch means that conditions are favorable for the development of severe thunderstorms over the next several hours. Some of these storms may produce large hail and strong damaging straight-line winds. Although a tornadic development can't be ruled out, damaging hail and strong winds are likely to be the primary threat with developing storms. Storms can pop up quickly, so stay up to date on rapidly changing weather conditions and be prepared to take action if warnings are issued. A severe thunderstorm watch continues until 2 a.m. this morning.
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6: Fox News, I'm Sue Guzman. 29 states are now suing Meta, accusing the social media giant of getting children hooked on its platforms like Facebook and Instagram.
7: The states accuse Meta of using addictive features like infinite scrolling, personalized recommendations, and constant notifications to keep young users coming back, even as the company knew about the potential for serious harm, including anxiety, depression, and sleep problems. Meta strongly denies that, saying, quote, "We stand by our record of creating strong protections for teens and look forward to making our case in court."
6: Fox's Claudia Cowan. Cleanup underway in Hawaii when a tropical storm slammed into the
8: island. The worst damage is on the Big Island, where more than 3 feet of rain turned streams into raging rivers, washing out roads and bridges and cutting off some communities there.
6: That's Fox's Katie Byrne reporting. 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
9: That is the history of brain surgery and, in some ways, our understanding of the brain. Let's pick up where we last left off. You note in the book, by the way, that the human brain feels a lot like a sponge. That's for anyone wondering what the brain actually feels like. What I also learned is that you've removed nearly 10,000 brain tumors, but not all of those surgeries end with good news. Talk about breaking the bad news to a patient. In fact, if you wouldn't mind reading from a passage you wrote about, it was so poignant. It was so moving.
10: So I take my cues from them. I usually start the conversation with a clear presentation of the facts. I may say that the preliminary diagnosis showed what we feared, that the tumor is, in fact, malignant. I prefer to use the words we and us. I also emphasize whatever positives I can. The good news is that the surgery went extremely well, and we got out as much tumor as could safely be removed. Although it's a tough tumor to beat, the surgery puts us in the best place going forward to attack the microscopic disease invariably left behind. I then tell them that they will likely need radiation and chemotherapy, the standard of care in treating glioblastomas, and that we will find them the most experienced neuro-oncologist to help coordinate the next stage of this process. While our neuro-oncologists at Cornell are some of the best in the world, patients often want second opinions, so I let them know we will help them get their records together to send wherever they'd like. Patients often express a fear of telling you they want a second opinion, as if they're cheating on their spouse or insulting a relative. You never want anyone looking back as the end approaches, feeling that they didn't do everything in their power to find the right treatment, didn't explore all the options, or left a stone unturned. I've witnessed only a handful of medical miracles in my career. Tumors that miraculously shrank without any treatment. Long-term survivors of fatal diseases. What's the explanation? We just don't know. But these cases do provide some room for hope. The patients I've treated who are still alive 5, 10, or even 15 years after a GBM diagnosis are a rare reminder that my degree and years of experience go only so far. What makes these long-term survivors so special? What did they do to beat the odds? Another frequent question my malignant tumor patients ask is, why me? Was it anything I did? It's human nature to attempt to find cause for suffering, to create order out of chaos, to shake our fist at the randomness of fate. Often my patients will place blame on environmental exposures such as smoking, power lines, or toxic chemicals released by a local factory. They also worry that their brain tumor might have been inherited or will be passed to future generations. Both fears are somewhat legitimate. Most brain cancers are triggered by some random and little understood series of events that either alters their DNA within the nucleus of brain cells or misaligns the careful balance of proteins that promote and suppress cell growth. I therefore try to emphasize to my patients that they did nothing to bring this upon themselves. There is no one to blame or resent, and there's no reason to feel guilty that their children might be at a higher risk of the same fate. As scientifically unsatisfying as the answer may be, the cause for most brain tumors is just plain old bad luck.
9: I want to go next to the choices you have to make as the surgeon while the patient is under. You write about this beautifully, because in the end it boils down to your choice. The patient depends on your talents, your experience, and your knowledge. Talk about the burdens of that responsibility and also the exhilaration of that responsibility.
10: Well, there's a moment that comes a couple hours into an operation when, you know, you're getting tired. You've been there for a while. You've debulked a lot of the tumor. And maybe at that point, there's a little bit that's left. There may be part you can't see it very well. It could be obscured by an artery or a vein, some normal anatomy that's in the way. It could be very stuck to an artery or a vein. And you have to figure out, how aggressive do you want to be? Do I want to try to get every last bit of this tumor out, which potentially could cure the patient? Or if I leave some behind, it could grow back and they might need another surgery. But if I'm too aggressive trying to get that last bit of tumor off and I damage a nerve or an artery or a vein, it could be catastrophic for the patient. And so I have to make that decision at that moment in time. And I sort of question, who am I to make that decision, right? It's not my body. Why do I have this responsibility? Is it fair? Is it right? But the truth is, if it's not me, you know, who is it going to be? Who's going to make the decision at that moment in time? I'm the best qualified person to do it because I'm physically there. I've dissected down to the tumor. I've done it hundreds of times before and trained to do this. So I need to make this decision. And ultimately, I say to myself, well, if this were me on the table, what would I want done? And that's what I do.
9: There are a lot of famous names and patients in your book, Dr. Schwartz, and I want you to talk about one. I want you to talk about Rosemary Kennedy, and I want you to talk about lobotomies.
10: I knew nothing about lobotomies. When I trained in neurosurgery, we didn't hear anything about the surgery, didn't know anything about the history, why it was done, who it was done on, how many were done. I saw it as sort of a skeleton in our closet that neurosurgeons really didn't talk about. There were 60,000 frontal lobotomies done in America in the 1950s and 1960s, which is a remarkably high number. You have to understand the context. At the time, there was no treatment for psychiatric illness, so people who had severe schizophrenia and depression would just sit in the hallways of mental institutions that were filling with these patients with no way to treat them. And some of the treatments were also barbaric. They would, you know, submerge them in ice-cold water or shock them or give them insulin and lower their glucose. So they're essentially torturing these patients. The surgery itself was developed mostly by neurologists and psychiatrists. I found out it really was not a surgery developed by neurosurgeons. A guy named Burkhardt did the first one years ago, and then Moniz, who was a neurologist, won the Nobel Prize, believe it or not, for the frontal lobotomy that was based on very little scientific basis. And then there was a gentleman named Walter Freeman, who was also a neurologist, and he started doing lobotomies in America. He started out working with a neurosurgeon where they would drill burr holes at the top of the head and put essentially a butter knife down into the brain and sweep it back and forth on each side to disconnect the frontal part of the brain from the back part of the brain. He didn't like relying on a neurosurgeon. He wanted to be able to do it on his own. He didn't want to have to rely on anesthesiologists. He was a neurologist. He had no credentials to perform surgery. So he read about an Italian neurosurgeon who did a procedure basically taking an ice pick and lifting the upper lid of the eye and taking the ice pick, putting it under the eyelid and cracking through the skull into the frontal lobe and sweeping it back and forth. And he could do one of these procedures in about 10 minutes. He would charge $25 for it. He would do six or seven in a day. He would do it with no antiseptic, no anesthesia. He would actually give electroshock therapy to the patients to put them under, and then he would do this procedure. And he would have people around him, and he publicized it. And he traveled all around the country doing, I think he personally did about 4,000 lobotomies, this guy Walter Freeman. And the truth is, there were some people who got better. And there were a few neurosurgeons who studied the lobotomy, who sort of scientifically said, all right, we're going to do this right. We're going to do it cleanly. And at least a third of the patients really got better from the lobotomies, but two-thirds of them didn't. And some patients were really damaged, severely damaged. And Rosemary Kennedy was one of those. So Walter Freeman did her lobotomy. Many people didn't know she had a lobotomy. Her brothers and sisters didn't really know. Joe Kennedy basically just took her to have this done. They were hiding her mental illness at the time. It was very shameful that she had mental illness at the time. And when she emerged from the lobotomy, you know, she was essentially a vegetable. She had regressed dramatically. She was like a little child, and she was institutionalized after that. But what the lobotomy did do for neurosurgery was it promoted the development of a lot of new techniques. So a lot of the things we do now, the focal delivery of radiation called stereotactic radiosurgery, the implantation of deep brain electrodes, which we use to treat Parkinson's disease and obsessive compulsive disorder and epilepsy, and the stereotactic radiation, which we can use to treat tumors and facial pain. All of those things, those were developed by surgeons trying to improve on the frontal lobotomy because they realized it was a sort of grotesque, imprecise operation, and they wanted to figure out a better way to do it. So they developed all these new techniques and then realized they could use all these techniques to treat other neurologic diseases. And we still use those techniques today. So the frontal lobotomy was a horrific moment in time where we rashly adopted a surgery before it was well vetted. But it propelled the field forward fairly dramatically into, you know, a lot of what modern neurosurgery is about today.
9: That is so true about so much we learn in the field of medicine, the bad and the good. And my goodness, I just remember first hearing about a lobotomy when I was an English major in college. And Tennessee Williams had to, in the end, give the go-ahead to give his sister Rose a full frontal lobotomy. He never recovered from it. And when we come back, more of the biography of brain surgery. The author of the book Gray Matters is Dr. Theodore Schwartz. 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That's why sun protection and timely detection matter. 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
16: The Nebraska Rural Radio Association honored Edgar Hicks with the 2026 Service to Agriculture Award. Born in Louisiana, Edgar made a career in commodity trading and grain merchandising. But friends say what made Edgar special was how he used these experiences to directly serve producers. Edgar believed agriculture worked best when people had strong relationships and a sense of shared purpose. He invested in young people and underserved communities throughout Kansas and Nebraska, including his work in founding the Kansas Black Farmers Association. Rancher and friend Kevin Cooksley said Edgar's investment in youth, dedication to producers, and commitment to building stronger communities was what set him apart.
17: I think it's extremely fitting that he be recognized for service to agriculture, because that's exactly what he represented, what he did. There's just been nobody quite like him in my lifetime anyway.
16: The Nebraska Rural Radio Association is honored to recognize the late Edgar Hicks for his service to agriculture.
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9: And we continue with Our American Stories, and with Dr. Theodore Schwartz, the author of Gray Matters, A Biography of Brain Surgery. Let's pick up where we last left off. Chapter 14 is especially compelling. The title alone is compelling. What's it like to be a brain? But you dive into the human experience, the human tragedy of the end of life. We've all had grandparents and parents who suffered from loss of memory, dementia, and worse. Talk about that.
10: So philosophically, we talk about the brain and we talk about the mind as a separate entity. And we like to imagine, and common sense tells us and our intuition tells us, that we can make decisions, our mind can make decisions that will have an impact on the physical world around us, and that we control our behaviors. But there is no such thing as mind. There's no mysterious substance that we have yet to identify by science that is mind. All we know of is brain and neurons firing that somehow creates our experience of what it is like to be ourselves. And our identity is very much a part of that. We feel like we have an identity. We have a past. We have a future. But the truth is, the self and who we are and the decisions that we make are all based in the mind. And the mind is a physical organ that's controlled by the laws of physics. And the laws of physics do not allow for there to be a mind, a substance that has a cause and effect, because the only thing that can have a cause is another physical substance. So there are a number of neurosurgical operations that have been done and experiments done during brain surgery that lead us to believe that our concept of the self is not what we think it is. For example, if the brain creates the mind and the self, and we can do an operation where we take the two halves of our brain and basically split them in half and cut the connection, so you have two independent brains that can think independently in your head, you would think that someone would feel like there's two selves, but they don't. They actually still feel like they only have one self. So how is it possible to have two brains and only one self? You can remove an entire hemisphere of the brain in someone, and they will wake up and feel like they're whole. They don't feel like they're half the person that they were before. So there's clearly a disconnect between this physical thing, brain, and this construct we have of the self. And the truth is that who we are is changing constantly, based on our experiences. And we lose, you know, thousands of neurons every day. We make new connections. And so that creates our identity. And it is possible to change someone's identity either because they have a stroke and they forget who people are, like the man who mistook his wife for a hat doesn't recognize his wife anymore. You can put electrodes in someone's brain, and this has been well described, and change the way they feel, change their moods, make them happier, make them sadder, give them brain fog. One patient had an electrode put in their brain, and they turned it on, and suddenly they started enjoying the music of Johnny Cash. And they turned it off, and they didn't like Johnny Cash anymore. And so if you can trigger things that we think of as our identity, right? I think of myself as someone who likes certain things and dislikes some certain things. That's who I am. If I can change those things just by stimulating your brain or triggering your brain, what does that mean about who you are and who you think you are? The other fascinating thing that I'll just briefly talk about is there's a lot of data showing that there are neurons firing in your brain that precede every behavior that you do, right? You imagine, sure, if I want to move my finger, there's a neuron that's going to move that makes my finger move. And when I decide to move my finger, there's some neurons that are saying, oh, I'm deciding to move my finger. But it turns out that there are neurons that are firing in your brain before you make the decision to move your finger, about a second before you make the decision. And the second before you make the decision to say certain words, there are neurons firing in your brain to make those words come out. So many people think what happens is that the brain has independent modules that are functioning and working all the time, and they're taking in information, processing it, spitting out things to do. And we behave based on what our brain wants us to do. And then afterwards, we experience that and we create a story as to why we did what we did. We move it back in time, and our brain messes with the time to pretend that we had agency and that we wanted to do that in the first place. But really, our brain wanted to do it, and that's why it happened.
9: In your chapter, Unlocking the Brain, you focus on two stories, that of Jean-Dominique Bowlby and Stephen Hawking. Why those two stories?
10: So Jean-Dominique Bowlby was an editor of the French Elle magazine who had a stroke that left him locked in. So what locked in means is there are some places you can have a stroke where essentially your entire body is paralyzed. So you imagine you're in a wheelchair. Your facial musculature is also paralyzed, so you cannot talk. All some of these people can do is blink their eyes. That's it. But their brains, in terms of their mentation, are fully intact. So you're fully aware, fully conscious, but you're a prisoner in your own body, and all you can do is blink your eyes. So it's really a horrible way to live. And Jean-Dominique Bowlby, he would blink his eyes, and someone would point at different letters on a screen to allow him to communicate. And he wrote a book, The Butterfly in the Bell Jar, using that technique. So the question is, how do you get information out of a brain when the body can't allow that information to escape? And Stephen Hawking had ALS, who had the same problem. He could move a cheek muscle. And so he used his cheek muscle to control a computer that would go across to different levels, and he would stop it when he was trying to say a certain letter. So this leads us to the technology called brain-computer interfaces that a lot of people have read about, with Elon Musk's device, the Neuralink device, which is basically a chip implanted in the brain, wires that read the firing of neurons, and the neuronal code can be put into a computer, and the computer can interpret that neural code, and so someone can use the power of their brain alone to think and move a cursor on a screen, or type letters on a screen, or move a robotic arm, or move robotic legs, or a full robotic body, or even have their thoughts come out by speaking. So if you imagine articulating the words you want to say and putting electrodes in the part of the brain that move your mouth and your tongue, the same neurons will fire every time you say the vowel, the letter A. And the same neuron, different neurons will fire when you say the letter B, or you say this word or that word. And so you can learn what those patterns of neuronal firing is and correlate it with those different words, so that every time you try to say something, the computer will learn what you're trying to say. And suddenly someone who can't talk can communicate, which is really remarkable. So brain-computer interfaces will allow human beings the power of telepathy and telekinesis, getting ideas out of our head merely by thinking about doing different things. It's no longer science fiction, it's science fact. It's already going on at several major institutions, academic institutions, and has been going on for decades. It's just that Elon Musk has developed a commercially available device that he's trying to sell and improve upon to move that technology forward. But it already exists, and it's a fascinating future of the human race. And someday we may all have implants in our brains that allow us to interact with computers.
9: Talk for a bit about work-life balance, Dr. Schwartz, because because your job isn't one you can phone in. You can't do it remotely, and it's certainly not a part-time gig. Talk about work and life. Talk about work and family. How do you deal with balancing those things? It must be a constant struggle.
10: There's no question that I was not present for all the things that a lot of other parents are present for. I rarely ever walked my kids to school. My wife always did that. If my kids had a game after school at 3:30, I never went to it. But if they had a hockey game, and both my boys played hockey, at 7 o'clock p.m., I was at every single one, and I brought them to practice on the weekends. So you can't go to everything and you can't do everything, but you just have to be present enough. You have to be there enough. And when you can carve the time out, you have to carve the time out. So you have to be able to create that balance when your kids need you to. My wife often would go to parties without me, and she learned how to dance by herself on the dance floor. But I also, spent a lot of time with her when I could. And when I was with her, I was very present. So the key is to be very present when you're there, so that when, you're not there, they know that you were there. The other thing that I did was I took all my kids into the operating room so that they could watch me operate and be a part of that experience. So they knew what I was doing and they knew how important it was. And it wasn't some mysterious thing that took Dad away, but it was something that we did together and that we could talk about. And so they embraced that ultimately and felt a part of it. And so they loved it, when I got called, because they knew that I was doing something important. And I think they respected and appreciated that. And that helped me do it because I had their acceptance and I had my wife's acceptance and no resentment at any time. So I was blessed to have a very loving, supportive family.
9: I'm going to close things out, Dr. Schwartz, with one final reading from your book, again, about the life of a neurosurgeon. Like a priest or a nun, we swear an oath to dedicate ourselves to a higher purpose, far greater than ourselves, the health of our patients. Soldiers' creeds hold true for neurosurgery as well. I will always place the mission first. I will never accept defeat. I will never quit. And that's something your kids and wife can hold close as they think about their father, the man they love. And you've been listening to Dr. Theodore Schwartz. He's the author of Gray Matters, a biography of brain surgery. He's also an attending neurological surgeon and professor of neurological surgery at Weill Cornell Medicine in New York City. And we heard so much absolutely riveting and fascinating about his day-to-day life. We love to do that here on this show. The story of Dr. Theodore Schwartz and a biography of brain surgery here on Our American Stories. 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
0: Ice Cube's Big Three season has come down to this. The Big Three Championship is coming to Charlotte. Who will be crowned the Big Three Season 9 champion? 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
25: The MOU comes to an end. I'm Ted Lindner, Fox News. The Memorandum of Understanding meant to buy time for negotiation with Iran ending after 60 days on Monday. Fox's Jessica Rosenthal with the details.
26: President Trump said of the now expired Memorandum of Understanding with Iran.
27: Well, they want to make a deal, but they're not going to make the kind of a deal that I feel is necessary.
26: He said the Strait of Hormuz is open. The U.S. blockade against Iran is working, and they are taking millions of barrels of oil out each week, despite Iranian officials' rhetoric.
27: We have total control over the Strait. Now, they can be a nuisance. They can put a mine in the water, and people don't like having mines hit their million-dollar ships, you know, etc. But the blockade has been very effective.
26: A senior Iranian official told Reuters they will shift into a full-blown offensive mode now in the Strait. Jessica Rosenthal, Fox News.
25: Actress Hayden Panettiere is dead at the age of 36. Fox's Christina Coleman with the latest details.
28: Law enforcement sources tell TMZ that a friend of the 36-year-old actress found her unresponsive in an apartment in Greenville, South Carolina, and called 911. Panettiere was pronounced dead at the apartment. TMZ reports that Narcan was found at the scene. Officials have not confirmed her cause of death yet. She's known for her star roles in Nashville, Heroes, Remember the Titans, and much more. She also detailed the challenges she faced in a memoir, including addiction, domestic abuse, and being exploited as a child from all the stardom. She says during her battle with substance abuse, she gave custody of her daughter to her former fiance, Ukrainian boxer Vladimir Klitschko.
25: Panettiere is the fifth youngest Grammy nominee as well. Fewer kindergartners are getting vaccinations, exemptions reaching a record high. Federal data showing this year marks the fourth consecutive year of rising exemption rates, mostly due to non-medical reasons. 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
25: Florida's primary is today, where party voters pick nominees for statewide and congressional races. Fox's Evan Brown.
1: Both Democrats and Republicans in Florida will pick party nominees today in races for governor, U.S. Senate, and for Congress in new congressional districts following redistricting intended to be advantageous to the GOP. Some races within both parties include candidates accused of anti-Semitism, and some races pit so-called establishment Democratic incumbents against Democratic socialist-backed challengers. Florida's primary is closed, meaning voters needed to register with a party in advance. Between mail-in and early voting, more than 2 million ballots have already been cast before today. In Miami, Eben Brown, Fox News.
25: Primaries also being held in Alaska and Wyoming on Tuesday. Cleanup underway in Hawaii this week after Lala swept through the islands this weekend. Fox's Katie Byrne in Honolulu.
2: For some communities, recovery could take weeks or even months. Here on the island of Oahu, we're seeing trees down and truckloads of debris being hauled away. Severino Soriano has the day off because of a tree that came down at the cafe he works at.
3: Took out a lot of the power lines that are up in the mountains and stuff like that.
2: The worst damage is on the Big Island, where more than 3 feet of rain turned streams into raging rivers, washing out roads and bridges and cutting off some communities there. And as recovery begins, officials are already watching another area of low pressure far east of Hawaii that could develop this week. In Honolulu, Katie Byrne, Fox Weather.
25: The governor says officials will decide later on this week whether or not schools will reopen at any time this week. And ICE proposing liability insurance for local police officers who make immigration arrests. The plan would cover up to $500,000 in personal liability, with ICE reimbursing officers for the cost. Critics say it could reduce accountability for misconduct. I'm Ted Lindner. This is Fox News.
4: The 880 Weather Watch for South Central Nebraska and North Central Kansas calls for partly cloudy skies for the overnight. Shower or storm is possible in parts of South Central Nebraska. Lows across the region will make it down into the mid to upper 60s. Tuesday, plenty of sunshine, slight chance for more showers and storms, mainly in parts of Nebraska. Highs range from the mid 80s in Nebraska to near 100 in parts of Kansas. Tuesday night, better chance for showers and storms in Nebraska, developing chances in Kansas. Lows falling to the 60s across the region, and then still chance for a few showers and storms across the region into Wednesday. From the 880 Weather Center, I'm Phil Jensko. For more, check ERVN.com.
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9: And we continue with Our American Stories. Stephen Ambrose is one of America's leading biographers and historians. Ambrose passed in 2002, but his epic storytelling accounts can now be heard here at Our American Stories, thanks to those who run his estate. On June 6, 1944, the largest invasion in military history occurred. It was D-Day, and some 156,000 Allied soldiers landed in Normandy, France, beginning the liberation of Western Europe. Here's Stephen Ambrose with a story about the spies who set the stage for Operation Overlord.
7: The Allies knew that the Germans regarded Patton as the best officer in the Allied camp, and that they were certain Patton would lead the attack on France. That was a judgment with which George S. Patton Jr. heartily agreed. He certainly thought of himself as the best general the Allies had. There, in some ways he was, but not in all. And Eisenhower thought for the set-piece battle that was going to be D-Day, Bradley was superior. And Eisenhower had put Bradley in command of the American forces for D-Day, but he used the German perception of Patton to put Patton in command of this fictitious army group. Now, how do you build a fictitious army group? One way was to assign divisions to it that wouldn't be coming into France until later. They weren't scheduled for the first day or even the first week. Another way was to just invent divisions for the Germans' edification. Germany had a string of spies in England who they thought were the best spies in the world. They did not realize that every single one of those spies had been turned by the British Secret Service. And that they were now working, as they pounded away on their Morse code, tap, tap, tap, to send the messages over to their controller in Hamburg, that there was a British officer sitting beside him, literally with a gun at their head, sending the messages that the British told them to send. The most important of these agents, there were a couple of dozen of them, the most important was, his code name was Garbo. Now, Garbo was not an ideologue. He wasn't in this because he hated Nazism or anything like that. Garbo was after the money. And when he was parachuted into England, he was a Spaniard, to work for the Germans, he was picked up thanks to the Enigma. The British always knew when these guys were arriving. Picked up and given a choice. And he took the obvious choice. Rather than die, sure, I'll work for you guys. Garbo became the Germans' favorite spy. He sent messages out for 3.5 years, and he never lied. Every single piece of information that Garbo sent to Hamburg was authentic. This was a very delicate, very tricky game. The British would send on information. It had to have a number of qualities to it. It had to impress the Germans. Geez, he must be a hell of a spy to have found that out. It always absolutely had to be accurate. It always had to arrive just a little bit too late to make any difference. And for 3.5 years, these messages went out, and Garbo's reputation went up and up and up with the Abwehr. To the point that the British Secret Service in the Second World War paid its bills with German gold. Because Garbo had convinced his controllers that he had dozens of sub-agents working for him, and they were all in it for the money. And they were always asking for more money. So Garbo was always asking for more money. And the Germans would arrange to ship gold bars via Spain into Portugal and from Portugal to England. And that's how the British Secret Service paid their bills during the war, with German gold. Now, as the British displayed remarkable patience here. That was a bad first 3.5 years of war for them. But they never utilized this asset of these turned spies, the double cross system, they called it, until the spring of 44, and then they sprang the trap. Garbo and the other agents in England started sending messages to the Abwehr saying things like, I saw a softball game yesterday outside Dover between men who were wearing the patch of a new division, the 131st Infantry Division, and men from another new division, the 129th. There weren't any such divisions. They were entirely fictitious. Through that method, the Allies in Operation Fortitude were able to build up in the German mind a reading of Eisenhower's order of battle that credited Ike with twice as many divisions as he actually had, three times as much landing craft as he actually had. And they reinforced this with, again, utilizing the movie set people to have these paper mache tanks and these rubber tanks and wooden airplanes all around Dover. And Patton very much in the spotlight. Patton dashed around southern England and eastern England, making speeches, talking to troops, getting his name in the paper. And they remember in Berlin, they got the London papers that night, because they went down to Portugal, or they went over to Ireland, and from there they got back over to Germany. So it was known that Patton was there. It was known that this great force was building up. And the best part of the deception of all, the Allies had convinced the Germans that they were twice as strong as they actually were. Eisenhower, by way of contrast, had an almost exact reading on Rommel's order of battle, thanks to the Ultra system. And thanks to Allied control of the air, which meant that the Allies could fly thousands and thousands of reconnaissance missions and take tens of thousands of photographs, while the Germans could sneak a plane through every once in a while to take photographs of the build-up in England. The deception plan was fabulously successful. The Germans kept building up their forces across from Dover and the Pas-de-Calais, and in a relative sense, neglecting their defenses down in Normandy.
9: And a terrific job on the editing by our own Greg Hengler. And a special thanks to Stephen Ambrose, whose stories are here on account of the marvelous people who run his estate. He passed in 2002, but his storytelling is still with us. And what a story he told about the importance of spycraft. And my goodness, the patience it required to develop confidence in this spy over 3.5 years. This German's favorite spy, as Ambrose put it, Garbo, always providing accurate intelligence, but just a little too late, until finally, the great deception could be had. The story of American spycraft in World War II, one great example, here on Our American Stories. 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
9: This is Lee Habib, and this is Our American Stories. Jimmy Hawkins is best known for his starring TV roles in shows like Annie Oakley, The Adventures of Ozzie and Harriet, Leave It to Beaver, and The Donna Reed Show. He co-starred as Elvis Presley's sidekick in two movies, Girl Happy and Spin Out. Most notably, he played Tommy Bailey, son of George Bailey, in the 1946 film classic, It's a Wonderful Life. Without further ado, here's Jimmy Hawkins with the story of It's a Wonderful Life.
13: Merry Christmas, Daddy!
14: Daddy and Daddy!
15: Kids! Pete! Kids, Janie! Janie, come!
0: My name is Jimmy Hawkins, and I had the pleasure of playing Tommy Beatty in the Frank Capra classic movie, It's a Wonderful Life. This was back in 1946, and I remember my mom getting me up very early in the morning to go to shoot the movie. But let me start from where the actual story began.
14: I owe everything to George Bailey. Help him, dear father. Joseph, Jesus, and Mary, help my friend, Mr. Bailey.
16: Help my son, George, tonight.
14: He never thinks about himself, God. That's why he's in trouble.
17: George is a good guy. Give him a break, God.
16: I love him, dear Lord. Watch over him tonight.
18: Please, God, something's the matter with Daddy. Please bring Daddy back.
0: So, one morning, a man by the name of Philip Van Dornstern was shaving, and a story came to him. He was a very popular writer at that time. And so he thought about this story. He called it The Greatest Gift, and it was the story about a man who gets to see what life would have been like if he had never been born. So he finished shaving, and he went to his typewriter, and he finished the story. Then he sent it out to his different publishers he knew that liked his work, and they all rejected it. And he didn't understand. He thought it was really good, but he put it away for 5 years, and he'd bump into friends of his along the line, and they say, "Hey, whatever happened to that story about the guy on the bridge?" And he said, "I know, I like that too." So he took the story out and changed a couple things and then sent it around to all the publishers again, and they all rejected it. He didn't understand why it was being rejected, because he thought it was very good. So he printed 200 Christmas cards with this story in it. It was about 12, 13 pages. And he sent it to his friends. One person he sent it to was a Hollywood agent. And she got back to him. She said, "I like your story. I think it could make a movie." He didn't think of it as a movie, but she did. And she sold it to RKO Studios for a project for Cary Grant. They hired one of the town's biggest writers, Dalton Trumbull, to do a screenplay. And he turned it in, and they just didn't feel it was right. It didn't say what was in that Christmas card to the studio. So they ended up hiring two more writers. One of them was Mark Connelly, and they didn't come up with a good story, good script at all. So about that time, World War II was ending, and Frank Capra had spent 4 or 5 years in World War II making documentaries, films. And now he's out, and he wants to get back in the business, but he didn't like working with a studio. So he started his own company, independent company called Liberty Films, so he could do his films his way. Nobody was there to tell him what to do or how to do it.
19: I'm Frank Capra, Jr. Although I was pretty young at the time, I do remember how excited my father was when he formed Liberty Films with his partner Sam Briskin and his fellow directors William Wyler and George Stevens. This was a real first, because in those days directors were thought of as studio employees. Liberty Films gave this talented group unprecedented creative freedom.
0: Now he's looking around for material. The head of the studio's wife said, "You know, you have Frank Capra over at your studio now. You're going to distribute his films, I understand." "Yeah, yeah, he's there." She said, "You know, that holiday Christmas card, I think that'd be perfect for Frank Capra." He says, "You know, I think you're right. Let me go over to his office tomorrow." So he showed up at Capra's office and asked him, "How's it going?" He said, "Well, I don't know, still looking." He said, "Well, I'd like to present you with something. We did this project," and he gave him the background and all the writers, "and we think you might be good for it." He said, "Well, if you had all these great writers, why do you need me? I mean, why didn't you shoot one of the movies?" He said, "Didn't capture what's in this little Christmas card. So I'll make you a deal. Give me all three scripts and the Christmas card for $50,000. That's what we have in it. So read it and get back to me, see what you think." So Capra read all three scripts, read the Christmas card, and he said, "They're right. Those scripts don't capture what this is all about."
20: It was my first picture after being in the Army for about 5 years. I was scared to death. I have not looked through the eyepiece of a camera at an actor in all that length of time. what would my first film be about? The man from RKO, he came in, he says, I've got the story for you. Well, boy, you know, that happens 100 times a day. I've got just the story for you. We got 3 scripts on it. One script was by Mark Conley, one by Dalton Trumbo, one by Clifford Odets. 3 powerhouse guys had written scripts on this thing. They missed the idea. I said, what idea? He said, the idea I got when I bought this Christmas card. And in about 9 paragraphs, there was this story. Man who was a failure was given the opportunity to come back and see the world as it would have been had he not been born. And he finds out no man is a failure. Well, my goodness, this thing hit me like a ton of bricks. So I wrote my own script, and that's the story of Wonderful Life. This was, to me, novel, new, and a wonderfully humane way of pinning this idea down of the importance of the individual, which has always been that main theme of all my films.
0: He said, it's the film I was born to make. So he just concentrated on The Greatest Gift, which later became It's a Wonderful Life.
1: It was when my father started to cast the film that his second piece of good luck came along. The role of George Bailey went to my father's old pal, Jimmy Stewart.
20: Jimmy Stewart got out of the Army about the same time I did, and he said, his agent said to me, Jimmy wants to make a picture with you. And in a few days I went to Jimmy, I said, Jimmy, I got a great story. Would you like to do it?
2: The contract with MGM ran out during the war.

0: I couldn't get down there quick enough, and I sat down. And he said, you're a fella in a small town.
1: Mary, I know what I'm going to do tomorrow and the next day and next year and the year after that. I'm shaking the dust of this crummy little town off my feet, and I'm going to see the world.
0: Yeah, then you get married, and you have all these kids.
2: Oh, Daddy. Hello, Daddy.
0: And your father dies, and you have to take over the building
3: four,
0: alone.
3: 3, 2, 1, bingo! We made it! Close the door, you! Since we made it! Look, look, we're still in business. We still got $2 left.
0: Finally, you're going to kill yourself. You're going to jump off a bridge, and an angel by the name of Clarence, he comes down to help you, but he can't swim.
3: Help!
0: So you go down and save the... He said, this really doesn't sound very good, does it? I said, Frank, if you want me to be in a picture about a guy that wants to kill himself, and an angel comes down named Clarence, and he can't swim, and I saved, when do we start?
4: In casting the important role of George's wife, Mary, Dad had to look beyond RKO to another studio.
5: I don't know whether Donna Reed is from MGM, or she's from MGM, yeah, she was. And she was perfect for the part, just perfect.
6: It's George Bailey, Mother.
7: George Bailey? What's he want?
6: I don't know. What do you want?
8: Been listening to the man who played Tommy Bailey, Jimmy Hawkins, but also you're hearing from Frank Capra himself and others. And what Capra said about his own work, about all of his work being the importance of the individual, that came straight from his Catholic upbringing, no doubt. When we come back, more of this remarkable story, the story of It's a Wonderful Life, told by Jimmy Hawkins and others. Here on Our American Stories. 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
14: I'm weatherology meteorologist Jennifer Wojcicki with a significant weather update. A severe thunderstorm watch continues until 4 a.m. this morning. A severe thunderstorm watch means that conditions are favorable for the development of severe thunderstorms over the next several hours. Some of these storms may produce large hail and strong damaging straight-line winds. Although a tornadic development can't be ruled out, damaging hail and strong winds are likely to be the primary threat with developing storms. Storms can pop up quickly, so stay up to date on rapidly changing weather conditions and be prepared to take action if warnings are issued. A severe thunderstorm watch continues until 4 a.m. this morning.
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2: The 880 Weather Watch for South Central Nebraska and North Central Kansas calls for partly cloudy skies for the overnight. Shower or storm is possible in parts of South Central Nebraska. Lows across the region will make it down into the mid to upper 60s. Tuesday, plenty of sunshine, slight chance for more showers and storms, mainly in parts of Nebraska. Highs range from the mid 80s in Nebraska to near 100 in parts of Kansas. Tuesday night, better chance for showers and storms in Nebraska, developing chances in Kansas. Lows falling to the 60s across the region. And then still chance for a few showers and storms across the region into Wednesday. From the 880 Weather Center, I'm Phil Jensko. For more, check ERVN.com.
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5: Fox News, I'm Sue Guzman. 29 states are now suing Meta, accusing the social media giant of getting children hooked on its platforms like Facebook and Instagram.
6: The states accuse Meta of using addictive features like infinite scrolling, personalized recommendations, and constant notifications to keep young users coming back, even as the company knew about the potential for serious harm, including anxiety, depression, and sleep problems. Meta strongly denies that, saying, quote, "We stand by our record of creating strong protections for teens and look forward to making our case in court."
5: Fox's Claudia Cowan. Cleanup underway in Hawaii when a tropical storm slammed into the island.
7: The worst damage is on the Big Island, where more than 3 feet of rain turned streams into raging rivers, washing out roads and bridges and cutting off some communities there.
5: That's Fox's Katie Byrne reporting. 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
8: Let's pick up where we last left off.
9: Not only did he cast the leads perfectly, he stocked the film with some of the greatest character actors in Hollywood. Thomas Mitchell.
10: Where's my hat? Where's my hat? Oh, thank you, George. This is mine.
11: The metal one.
9: Gloria Graham.
12: Oh, well, I only wear it when I don't care how I look.
9: Frank Albertson.
13: Hee-haw!
9: Frank Phelan and Ward Bond. The original Bert and Ernie.
14: George. Hey, I'm a rich tourist today. How about driving me home in style?
15: Hop in, Your Highness.
9: And the great Lionel Barrymore.
16: George, I am an old man. Most people hate me, but I don't like them either, so that makes it all even.
9: My dad brought in two great writers, Albert Hackett and Francis Goodrich, to help him polish the script. But my father always felt that although a movie is a collaboration among dozens, sometimes hundreds of people, there must always be one single creative mind behind it all. He put more of himself on screen in Wonderful Life than in any other film. In fact, I remember he once told me, "It's the picture I waited my whole life to make."
17: Then he made the film and it flopped. It just destroyed him because he thought it was the greatest movie he had ever made. He said I think it's the greatest film anybody made. But if Capper had won the Academy Award, this movie never would have been what it is today. Never close to it.
18: Hey, look, I'm the boss. You want a drink or don't you?
17: I was talking to Sheldon Leonard.
19: Okay, all right. Double bourbon, will you, quick, huh?
18: Okay.
17: He was doing a favor for me and talking about the movie to take back to Donna Reed's hometown for the 50th anniversary. And he couldn't make it. He said, I'd like to tape something for you. So we were talking through the taping and everything. And then I said, isn't that something that this picture was a flop and now it fell into public domain and now everybody's watching it. They have It's a Wonderful Life trivia parties. It just keeps growing and growing and growing. He said, you know, something's interesting though, Jimmy. The movie never changed. The people change. The people need that message more than ever now.
20: That's a great film. I love that film. It's my favorite film.
3: And in a sense, it epitomizes everything I've been trying to do and trying to say in the other films, only does it very dramatically with a very unique story. The importance of the individual is a theme that it tells, and that no man is a failure, and every man has something to do with his life. If he's born, he's born to do something.
11: I suppose it'd been better if I'd never been born at all.
13: What'd you say?
11: I said I wish I'd never been born.
13: Wait a minute, that's an idea. What do you think?
3: And this idea is carried out in this unique plot because a man who thought he was a failure and thought everybody around him would have been better off had he not been born was given the chance to see how the world around him would have been, his own small little world, would have been had he not been born.
15: Your brother Harry Bailey broke through the ice and was drowned at the age of 9.
20: That's a lie. Harry Bailey went to war. He got the Congressional Medal of Honor. He saved the lives of every man on that transport.
15: Every man on that transport died. Harry wasn't there to save them because you weren't there to save Harry. You see, George, you really had a wonderful life. Don't you see what a mistake it would be to throw it away?
17: We went to Attica Prison a few years ago and showed the film to all the inmates. In fact, the superintendent of all 90 some odd prisons was sitting next to me. He said, "Jimmy, I know you had a tough time getting here, but let me tell you something, I'm head of all the correctional facilities in the state of New York. And if there's anyone you want to go to, consider it done." I've never seen this reaction.
21: Isn't it wonderful about Harry? Well, famous, George. Bet I had 50 calls today about the parade, the banquet. Your mother's so excited.
17: Capra, I was with him, and I asked him, I said, "What was the most difficult scene in the whole movie to direct?" He said, "That's easy, the one with you kids." And I said, "What happened? What did we do wrong?" "Oh, no, you guys were great. It's just that so much was going on in the scene."
11: "Must she keep playing that?"
22: "I have to practice it for the party tonight, Daddy."
21: "Mom said we could stay up till midnight and sing Christmas carols.
22: Can you sing, Daddy?"
17: He'd lost the 8,000. He's thinking of his brothers coming home. He's going to be disgraced. He's won the Medal of Honor. And then he's got the kid, "Hey, how do you spell this?" And the girl pounding on the piano. And he said, "And then you, excuse me, excuse me.
22: Excuse me. Excuse me."
11: "Excuse you for what?"
22: "I burped."
21: "All right, Tommy, you're excused. Now go on upstairs and see if little Zuzu wants anything."
17: He put that in there. He always went to humor to break up a dramatic scene. And he said he wanted to capture a family really being a family. And he came up with the "excuse me" line because his son always used to say that. It was a running gag in their family. And then the little boy would go, "Excuse me," and they'd go, "Oh, he's doing it." And then, "Excuse you for what?" "I burped." "Aha," everybody liked. So he threw that in. And the night before, my mom would tell me what I'm going to do tomorrow. But that was never there until Frank squatted down, told everybody, "Jimmy Stewart, Donna Reed, stop right here." Then he scrunched down and talked to me eye to eye. "Here, you see where we are here on the carpet? This, yes. I want you to pull on this man's coat and say, 'Excuse me,' right here. When you get right to this spot, say, 'Excuse me.' Okay? You get that?" "Yes, sir." "All right, everybody, let's go." And we walk 2-3 more feet. "Stop, everybody, stop." Then he come back to me and, you know, talk to me eye to eye. He'd stoop down and tell me again. "And I see you here, you're here. Say that 'excuse me' line again here." And he did that 3 times, and then I got it.
21: "Come on out in the kitchen with me while I finish dinner."
22: "Excuse me! Excuse me! Excuse me! Excuse me!"
11: "Excuse you for what?"
22: "I burped."
17: So that's what makes this thing so much fun, because people want to talk about It's a Wonderful Life. They want to know, "Oh my God, somebody's still alive from the movie? Oh, well, tell me about it. Or what was it like?" And so this will live forever.
11: "Mother.
13: Mother, what do you want?"
11: "Mother, this is George. I thought sure you'd remember me."
13: "George who?"
17: But nobody could have dug down with George Bailey. There's insurmountable things. When your mother says she doesn't know who you are and get out of here, and you run down that lane into that big close-up Capra directed, and that's great direction, and filled that picture with Jimmy Stewart, and you saw in his eyes, oh my God, where is this man gone? To get that look in his eyes, it told you everything. It scared you. You go, where did he dig down? Well, he was on that bombardier pilot, World War II, seeing his crew get shot and killed by them coming by.
15: Strange, isn't it? Each man's life touches so many other lives. When he isn't around, he leaves an awful hole, doesn't he?
8: And you've been listening to Jimmy Hawkins tell the story of It's a Wonderful Life, and also Frank Capra. What Capra said was just so fascinating. He said, it's a picture I'd waited all my life to make. And then, of course, it flopped. It flopped until it didn't, until we got cable and we got more channels. And there it was. It's a Wonderful Life, almost as if in syndication, running continually. It epitomizes everything I ever wanted to do in my work, Capra said. And there he was again, stressing the importance of the individual as the driving theme of all of his work. What he also wanted to do was capture a family being a family on film. When we come back, more of It's a Wonderful Life, the story behind the story, with Jimmy Hawkins and with Frank Capra too, here on Our American Stories.
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3: And we return to Our American Stories and the story of It's a Wonderful Life. And you'll be hearing from Jimmy Hawkins, who played Tommy Bailey, the son of George. And we'll be hearing also from Frank Capra. When we last left off, Jimmy Stewart was able to tap into his experience as a war pilot in World War II, where his decisions had consequences, some for the better and some for the worse. Let's return to the story.
4: He dug down there and he took it personally. They died because I should have maneuvered different. You know, what if I could have done this or done that? He went there and Capper knew I either got it or he didn't.
5: I think if you can do a part and not have the acting show, then believability starts sneaking in. And if you get those people down in the audience believing what's going on up there, well, then you're in pretty good shape.
6: Get me back! I don't care what happens to me! Get me back to my wife and kids! Help me, Clarence, please!
7: How would you like to be remembered?
5: Bob, a guy that believed in hard work and decent values and love of country, love of family, love of community, love of God.
4: That's why he wanted, when he was at the bar praying to God, he just was on a full shot. And he saw while he was doing it, oh, I should be pushing in on him. So, okay, that's great, great. Jimmy, could you do it again? Because he wanted to push in. He said, no. This isn't like him. So, in post-production, he did it. He showed it again and then put another camera, moved in just enough to punch that up, to really, this is a moment this man's going through. I want to feel I'm really capturing what George Bailey is thinking. He's down. You know, he's really down.
8: That scene, I remember when I first read the first draft of the script, and that scene, the little prayer, affected me. And when I read it, when I did it in the movie, it did. And it did the same to me right now.
9: Dear Father in heaven, I'm not a praying man, but if you're up there and you can hear me, show me the way. I'm at the end of my rope. Show me the way, oh God.
10: Hey, this is my day.
11: Oh, why don't you stop annoying
10: people? Well, I'm sorry. Hey!
4: He was, scouting locations, and they needed a gymnasium for the big grad party. And so they took him to Beverly Hills High School in the gymnasium with the basketball court and asked him, do you think this will work, Frank? I can make this work, he said. And the AD said, you know, see that the basketball court? Yeah. Underneath that is a pool.
12: Oh, yes, oh, yes, oh, yes, the big Charleston contest. Let's go.
4: He said, really? Open it up. I want to see it.
7: What's the matter, Othello? Jealous? Did you know there's a swimming pool under this floor? And did you know that button behind you causes this floor to open up? And did you further know that George Bailey is dancing right over that crack? I've got the key.
4: So they open it up and... So now they had to get all the extras. You have to swim, stunt people for Jimmy Stewart to go and Donna Reed into the pool. All that. He was always thinking. Capper was always giving me business to do. Sitting on Jimmy Stewart's lap, putting tinsel on his head. He comes in the room. Now you go through his pockets like maybe he brought you some. Capper was always giving me business to do.
13: Yes, sir?
14: You want to pay to be a canary?
13: No, sir.
4: And we learned years later, by me finding him, all these people, that old man Gower, Park, was a method actor. He went out and got drunk during lunch and played the scene drunk.
14: What? Why, that medicine should have been there an hour ago. It'd be over in 5 minutes for the play. Where's Miss Blaine's voice of capsules?
13: Bill.
14: Did you hear what I said?
13: Yes, sir,
14: What kind of tricks are you playing away? Why were you right into the living room right away? Don't you know that boy's very quick?
13: I can't my sword here.
14: You lazy loaf.
13: Mr. Gower, you don't know what you're doing. You put something wrong in those capsules. I know you're unhappy. You got the telegram and you're upset. You put something bad in those capsules. It wasn't your fault, Mr. Gower. Just look and see what you did. Look at the bottle you took the powder from. It's poison, I tell you, it's poison. I know you feel bad.
4: And he really hit him and everything. He said, afterwards, I'm sorry. Oh.
13: Don't hurt my story again.
14: Oh, no,
13: don't
14: hurt
13: my story again.
14: Oh, God. George.
13: Oh, Mr. Gower, I would never tell anyone. I know your feeling. I would have felt so. Hope to die, I won't.
4: But if that film, like I told you earlier, had won the Oscar, it never would have been what it was. It took that picture to fall into public domain. It took it for all the stations in the United States could show it for free. And so it filled up 2-3 hours of time that they could sell time to. And then it just picked up and kept going.
15: It's a Wonderful Life, like its hero George Bailey, went through times of both optimism and despair. Also like George Bailey, the film was rescued from oblivion by its friends. The film might not have made a fortune for my father and the others who worked on it, but it has enriched the lives of every person who ever fell under its warm, joyful spell.
16: I think that if time goes by, it'll just go more and more popular. Because it's a theme that hits everybody. Everybody has gone through that thing when they practically rather die than live. So that's why I think that the big picture will live on beyond our time.
17: Attaboy, Claire.
16: It is a wonderful life.
18: This is one of the wonderful things about the picture, I think. The scene at the end of the picture, this is after it's a different place, nobody knows me and everything, right? But I just, I stop for a minute and I say, God, I'm not a praying man, but please bring me back.
19: Please.
18: Please bring me back.
19: I want to live again. I want to live again. Please, God, let me live again.
4: Anyway, it's just get the message. We're all important. We all can make a difference. Look at Frank Capra. My God, what he started. If there was no Frank Capra.
20: Well, it's amazing. It's become such a Christmas picture all over the world.
21: Bert, do you know me?
20: It came from just little bits of thinking. Just remember, no man is born to be a failure. Just remember, no man is poor who has friends. It shows values. that are really very close to an awful lot of us, and are really very basic American values.
0: Dad, Merry Christmas! Well, Merry Christmas!
4: Now it's just gone, you know, out of sight. It just, everybody talks about it. Not just the holiday classic, the AFI Countdown 100 most inspirational movies came in number one. It just doesn't stop. People need it. I mean, things are happening now that people feel like they're being treated like they're nobodies, and they want to feel that I'm somebody. I have something to give. And Frank Capra wanted, he's a very religious person, and that picture tells you, yes, you do. But Sheldon Leonard said it all. The film, it wasn't like, oh, I'm the director's cut. I'm going to go in and... Not a frame. Was the same one in 46 that bombed is the same one that is now on the road to being the greatest movie ever made.
3: And a terrific job on the production, editing, and storytelling by our own Greg Hengler. And a special thanks to Jimmy Hawkins for sharing his story. And he played Tommy Bailey, son of George Bailey, in the classic 1946 film. And I think Jimmy Stewart said it best. And in essence, he was talking about these classic American values. He said, I believe in hard work, decent values, love of country, love of community, love of God. And him talking about that prayer scene, how much it moved him, just reading it on paper. God, I'm not a praying man. Please bring me back. Let me live again. And in the end, that theme, we're all important. We can all make a difference. In the end, as Jimmy Stewart and Frank Capra noted again and again, it's about the individual. And in the end, basic American values. The story of It's a Wonderful Life here on Our American Stories.
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2: Negotiations stalled. I'm Sue Guzman, Fox News. The memorandum of understanding between the U.S. and Israel is expired. And while President Trump says we are still talking, there's been no breakthrough.
5: But they're not going to make the kind of a deal that I feel is necessary. Look, we're in there for one reason. Iran cannot have a nuclear weapon.
2: And the president insists the U.S. blockade in the Strait of Hormuz is working. Earlier, the president accused U.S. ally Oman of getting in the way of U.S. negotiations by talking with Iranians about the strait, warning that he could bomb them. White House Middle East negotiator Jared Kushner wrapping up meetings with Israeli leader Benjamin Netanyahu and Hamas leadership as the administration pushes for a permanent ceasefire deal in Gaza.
6: They said all the right things, and so we're going to give them a chance to perform, but it's going to have to be based on actions and steps, and I hope it will be true.
2: Officials signaling moderate optimism after the talks, despite no agreement reached. Latest Socialist Democratic versus Party establishment candidate showdowns taking place today. Preview from Fox's Mike Emanuel.
8: In Florida, Congressman Jared Moskowitz is facing a challenge from the socialist left and candidate Oliver Larkin. Larkin supports Medicare for all, free college tuition, abolishing ICE, and an end to military aid to Israel. Elsewhere in Florida, Congressman Byron Donalds is facing Lieutenant Governor Jay Collins to be the GOP nominee for governor. The winner is expected to take on former Congressman David Jolly, running as a Democrat. To Alaska, where it is an open primary, the Senate race could create some confusion for voters. The sitting Republican senator is Dan S. Sullivan. Also on the ballot, a retired teacher named Dan J. Sullivan.
2: High school student killed a fellow student and himself in a school shooting in the southern Philippines Tuesday. In June, one left three high school students dead. 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
28: Temperatures being 30 degrees above average.
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2: Opening statements in California today as Meta faces another trial over child safety concerns.
29: The attorneys general of California, Colorado, Kentucky, and New Jersey claim that Meta deliberately made its Instagram and Facebook platforms harmfully addictive for children. They want the judge to impose a long list of restrictions on how the platforms operate for minors, as well as up to $1.4 trillion in penalties. Meta says, quote, rather than sticking to the facts or the law, the states have instead decided to chase an outlandish payout. We stand by our record of creating strong protections for teens.
2: Fox Business's Ashley Webster. Opening statements began Monday in the Tupac Shakur murder trial in Las Vegas.
30: Prosecutors say Davis orchestrated Shakur's death in retaliation after his nephew was beaten by Shakur and his entourage at a hotel earlier in the evening, the night of September 7th, 1996. Shakur was just 25 years old at the time. The killing of the music icon shook the hip-hop world. No one was charged in Tupac's murder until Keefe was indicted. Prosecutors say he detailed his role in the killing of Shakur in a memoir. Now, Davis pleaded not guilty, but if convicted, he faces life in prison.
2: That's Fox's Christina Coleman. Customs and Border Protection has now paused construction of a controversial border construction project in Big Bend National Park. This is after bipartisan opposition from critics who say it's destroying a pristine environmental area. And the Supreme Court has again turned down President Trump's push to throw out a jury's $5 million award, finding he sexually abused writer E. Jean Carroll at a New York City department store in the mid-1990s and later defamed her. The president paid the award in July, shortly after the High Court first denied his appeal. I'm Sue Guzman. This is Fox News.
0: Has this year's increased input cost and weather extremes left your crop nutrient deficient? 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
7: The 880 Weather Watch for South Central Nebraska and North Central Kansas calls for partly cloudy skies for the overnight. Shower or storm is possible in parts of South Central Nebraska. Lows across the region will make it down into the mid to upper 60s. Tuesday, plenty of sunshine, slight chance for more showers and storms, mainly in parts of Nebraska. Highs range from the mid 80s in Nebraska to near 100 in parts of Kansas. Tuesday night, better chance for showers and storms in Nebraska, developing chances in Kansas. Lows falling to the 60s across the region, and then still a chance for a few showers and storms across the region into Wednesday. From the 880 Weather Center, I'm Phil Jensko. For more, check ERVN.com.
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25: Journalist who has written a new book called The Nerd Reich, Silicon Valley's Fascism and the War on Democracy. That's a new book by Simon Schuster getting a lot of attention. So we'll check in with Gil Durant a little bit later on in hour number two. But we're going to start off this first hour, just like we do every Monday, with Scott McFarland, former CBS newsman, a lover of radio, independent journalist. Good morning, Scott McFarland. Thanks for checking in.
13: Good to be here. Thanks for having me.
25: You betcha. Let's talk with this Korean news today, because President Trump announced that he was going to stop some training exercises with South Korea because apparently he's such good friends with North Korea. Did I read that correctly?
13: Yeah, he actually seems to be distinctively sympathetic to Kim Jong-un, which is quite a thing to say out loud, McGraw. What they're doing is dialing back exercises that they conduct in conjunction with the South Korean military. And one of the reasons they do that is because it's a wild and dangerous place in parts of the world, and they want the South Koreans to have the best possible capacity. The argument that the president's making is that South Korea was either uninterested or unwilling to support the military efforts in Iran, and that this is some form of either retribution or a response to that. Not sure it's going to go over well with U.S. allies, but a lot of what's happening in Iran is not going over well with U.S. allies.
25: Yeah, you have to look at when you talk about Asia and the Indo-Pacific, you've got to talk about Japan and China. And what does this signal to those two countries?
13: Well, it signals that the U.S. is fickle, or at least not reliable. And that may be a good message to send to some if you're the U.S. enemy. It's not a good message if you're a U.S. ally. The unpredictable nature of Trump's foreign policy is viewed by his supporters as sometimes a strength. That predictable unpredictability gives the United States leverage in world affairs. But geopolitically, this is all new to us. And if it's not showing stability or predictability, this may not rub allies the right way or make us easy to partner with. And I think you're seeing symptoms of that in Iran, where allies who traditionally have our backs are less likely to, or less willing to engage in us because they don't know what happens next.
25: Yeah. Also, we've got quite a number of troops in South Korea, do we not?
13: We have many thousands, but at the same time, the exercises are as important as the troop numbers, right? And what you're actually doing, preparing for eventualities, preparing for contingencies. Those exercises serve a function. And Trump's response to South Korea saying we're not going to do that anymore makes them less capable and less ready for whatever happens next. And that's not a subtle message, is it?
25: In one time, North Korea
3: was considered the Iran of the Pacific and the axis of evil, and never having them have a nuclear weapon. And so we seem to be treating these two adversaries very differently.
13: I think that's right. And I still can't erase from my mind's eye that image of Trump side by side with Kim Jong-un during the first term. I believe it was in Singapore, circa 2019 or 2018. And that image was quite jolting, provocative to have, to platform and give the leader of North Korea an audience like that. I think this is a new version of that for Trump 2.0.
3: Yeah, that's a new line, a new thread line when it comes to foreign policy. He has seems to be all over the place. Let's back to go out to the Middle East with Iran. Still nowhere. The strait is still closed, or in effect closed. Very little traffic getting through. Now we hear that Iran and Oman is cutting some type of deal. What do we know about this?
13: I know the president has already issued a threat that Oman will have the S blown out of them if they interfere. So that's a not a subtle, it's a pretty declarative, emphatic threat from Trump about that. This was day 60 of that memorandum of understanding, when there was to be some conclusion to the peace process under the memorandum of understanding. The Iranian leaders acknowledged that the memorandum of understanding and the significance of this day were evaporated when the U.S. continued military strikes during the so-called peace process. They're nowhere towards a peace agreement, and nobody is saying as much. One thing that jumps out at me as we hit this 60th day and as talk about Oman being blown off the surface is there hasn't been a Pentagon press briefing, McGraw, since mid-May. I mean, it's August, and there's no rules that you have to brief the press if you're the leader of the Department of Defense, but we're at a wartime here, and there are U.S. military service members in extended deployments. I'm just surprised we haven't heard some argument defending where this goes next.
3: Yeah, we'll get to that in a second. I want to stay on this Iran and Oman situation. We're also hearing that the Islamic Revolutionary Guard is filling its ranks with hardliners. So at least they're signaling that they're not looking for peace anytime soon.
13: Yeah, regime change is hard. I think you can look back to 2004, 2005 for another example of that in Iraq, when they did this attempt at regime change by killing the Ayatollah during the opening hours of this war. There was a statement from the president that democracy is there to be taken by the people if they'll just reach up and grab it. That is an aspirational thing to say. It doesn't mean it's a realistic thing to say. And I'm not sure anybody here in Washington is surprised the vacuum has been filled by hardliners.
3: Yeah. What do you make of Jared Kushner meeting with Netanyahu, again, trying to create some type of peace in Gaza? But that doesn't seem to be going anywhere anytime soon.
13: President's supporters will say any bridge over the water we will take, any way to get towards peace, we should exercise that path. Critics of the administration are going to say Jared Kushner is a private citizen with no enhanced security clearance and is not the Secretary of State. Why is he leading this kind of conversation? The critics will be proven wrong. The supporters proven right if this ends up with a peace deal. If it ends up with nothing, I think you could flip the role reversal there, and critics are going to have a lot to pounce on.
3: Yeah, Netanyahu, it's all systems go. He doesn't seem like he's looking for an off-ramp anywhere soon when it comes to Gaza, though.
13: It seems like he knows how to play Trump. This is from a distance. I'm not in the White House press corps. I don't watch this day in and day out. But I do talk to a lot of members of Congress who have oversight over the military, and they think Netanyahu is playing Trump. They know, he knows just how to push the right button at the right time to get extended support for what I think Netanyahu may be spoiling for, an extended war.
3: Scott McFarland, our guest, for a couple more minutes. I want to talk about that Todd Blanche interview on Meet the Press. And the one thing that I took away from it, in which I, maybe somebody said it today, I didn't hear them, but is it sounds like it's a new day in the Justice Department, and that going forward, the Attorney General is going to be the president's top law enforcement, and he's able to direct him any way he wants, in any way, shape, or form.
13: They're not hiding the ball. They're not being subtle about it. I mean, this has kind of been the theory of the game for a while. They're just saying it now. So what's the consequence of that? I mean, there will be some argument from Todd Blanche's team that, of course, the president runs things. The president is the president. He was elected. He chose the attorney general. He used his political muscle to get Todd Blanche confirmed. What do you expect? Todd Blanche did not take his phone calls. That's a bit of a straw man argument. The Department of Justice has, through our lifetimes, McGraw, built up this aura of or reality of political independence. It doesn't take political orders. It's a law enforcement agency. It just enforces the law. If you're going to make them political actors, can you trust them anymore? Sure, it's one thing if you're trying to prosecute the president's political critics. That's going to get some criticism. But if you lose trust as the Department of Justice, as a law enforcement agency, you lose the trust of judges, grand jurors, trial jurors, the public. That's bad news when you're trying to do the rest of your job. The blocking and tackling of law enforcement, McGraw, is chasing down gun runners, child pornographers, and bank robbers. If you lose trust in juries and judges, you got a problem when the rest of the mission is awaiting you.
3: Well, here, but when the shoe is on the other foot, right, are Republicans going to be apoplectic that the Department of Justice is an arm of a Democratic presidential administration? Because that's where we are now. And when Bill Clinton meeting on the tarmac in Phoenix with Loretta Lynch, people's heads exploded. Well, now you've got Todd Blanche saying, hey, not only am I taking the phone calls, I'm doing his bidding for him. It's a new day in the U.S.
13: As soon as the script flips, I expect the reaction to change. You have to keep in mind, though, also, Republicans are accusing the Biden administration of doing that type of thing. They accused the Biden administration of a weaponized Department of Justice that went after Trump supporters, January 6th rioters, and people aligned with the president and the president himself. If that was a bad thing during that period of time, if you stipulate that happened, well, now you've got a weaponized Department of Justice going the other direction. Not sure the hypocrisy is lost on a lot of people here, but I also am not sure that even fellow Republicans agree that the January 6th prosecutions were a weaponized anything or political at all. People caught on tape ransacking the Capitol, kind of easy to make a case against them.
3: No, I don't. But the genie's out of the bottle. And I don't know if you can put it back in. So the next time there's a Democrat in there, you can expect the Democrat to, you know, whether you thought Biden had a weaponized department or not, the next Democrat's definitely going to have a weaponized Department of Justice because that's now the norm.
13: I really think that's the emerging story over the next 2 years, starting in January, when the presidential primary cycle begins in January. Do Democrats promise to fight fire with fire or restore norms and take things back the way they were? That's going to be a wedge issue. I'm telling you, the first Democratic primary debate, that's got to be the first question. Is the genie out of the bottle, or are you going to try to stuff him back in? Really important question.
3: Yeah, great. That's a great whole line of questioning. How much are you going to try and reverse and how much are you going to keep as is? Speaking of that, there are primaries, more primaries in Alaska and Florida tomorrow. They got some pretty good races in Florida and Alaska. What are you looking at for tomorrow?
13: Really intense. But by the way, here's a phrase you wouldn't think you'd hear. Alaska, swing state, big Senate race. Big Senate race and U.S. House race there, nominations through ranked choice voting tomorrow. In Florida, they have a newly gerrymandered map, fewer competitive seats for Democrats, but there are a couple barn burners on the primary calendar. Governors and Senate nominations are up for grabs. Watch out for this name, Debbie Wasserman Schultz. She has been in this town for more than two decades, been here a long time. She is moving districts, partly potentially for survival. She is going into a district with 40% black voters. And she is running against a series of challengers. Let's see if she can survive the primary.
3: In Alaska, I'm kind of rooting for Dan Sullivan.
13: Yeah, both of them?
3: 2-for-1 odds. Buy one, get two. Two Dan Sullivans are running in the GOP race up in Alaska.
13: You can call it ugly or beautiful. It's American politics when somebody tries to dethrone the Republican senator by running a Democrat who has the same exact name to water down the vote. It's America at its most American.
3: Dan S. Sullivan, Senator Dan S. Sullivan, is taking on Dan J. Sullivan. So there you go. And then a Republican congressman in Florida is now running as a Democrat for governor, I believe. David Jolly, right? He switched parties?
13: He did, and he is perhaps the most formidable Democrat to run for governor in some time. He is a former Republican, helps him triangulate a little bit. He's got a message on data centers and on affordability that may resonate too. Give him a look in a general election. Let's see if he forces Republicans to spend some money where they don't want to spend it protecting Florida.
3: That is Scott McFarlane, and not one word on the reflecting pool. Have you lost interest, or is there actually no news with the reflecting pool this week?
13: A little bit of both, but you know we'll be back next week now that you said it.
3: Scott McFarlane, thank you always for checking in on a Monday and getting us started. Have a good week. Be safe. We'll watch you on cable news, and we'll talk to you next Monday.
13: Same to you.
3: You got it. Scott McFarlane, one of the good ones, and he's nice enough with his time to join us every Monday here to kick things off. We're just getting started. America at Night, back in a moment.
4: America at Night with McGraw-Millhaven.
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6: Weather watch for South Central Nebraska and North Central Kansas calls for partly cloudy skies for the overnight. Shower or storm is possible in parts of South Central Nebraska. Lows across the region will make it down into the mid to upper 60s. Tuesday, plenty of sunshine, slight chance for more showers and storms, mainly in parts of Nebraska. Highs range from the mid 80s in Nebraska to near 100 in parts of Kansas. Tuesday night, better chance for showers and storms in Nebraska, developing chances in Kansas. Lows falling to the 60s across the region. And then still a chance for a few showers and storms across the region into Wednesday. From the 880 Weather Center, I'm Phil Jensko. For more, check ERVN.com. Right now it's 72.
4: Weather. The Great Plains depends on 880 KRVN Lexington.
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1: All right. We've had a busy hour talking with Scott McFarland and a think tank guy to talk about all the things that's going on in the Middle East. So a little more lighter fare. Next hour, we got a book author who's written a book called The Nerd Reich. And this is a look at Silicon Valley, which, oddly enough, used to be very, very liberal. I know quite a number of people who driving Teslas and Elon Musk's Teslas who were as progressive could get. And all of a sudden, there was a sharp turn to the right. And now some people are even saying a sharp turn out of the conservative movement into fascism. There's a new book out called The Nerd Reich, which is getting a lot of attention. So we will check in with Gil Duran, the author of that book, coming up here in next hour. And then, is anybody paying attention to this murder trial in Vegas over Tupac Shakur? I find this strangely uninteresting, only because this Keefe D, who they say is the one who was in the back seat, he didn't even pull the trigger. No one's saying he pulled the trigger, but he was there and won't say who pulled the trigger. It's 30 years later. I seem like they're kind of reaching from what I'm reading. I'm really just kind of disinterested in the whole thing. You got Suge Knight sitting in jail who clearly knows what's going on but isn't talking. I don't know if they got this guy. Because he made some statements in a book.
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6: The MOU is over. I'm Ted Lindner, Fox News. That memorandum of understanding meant to buy time for negotiations with Iran ending Monday after 60 days. Fox's Jessica Rosenthal with more.
7: President Trump said of the now expired memorandum of understanding with Iran.
8: Well, they want to make a deal, but they're not going to make the kind of a deal that I feel is necessary.
7: He said the Strait of Hormuz is open. The U.S. blockade against Iran is working, and they are taking millions of barrels of oil out each week, despite Iranian officials' rhetoric.
8: We have total control over the Strait. Now, they can be a nuisance. They can put a mine in the water, and people don't like having mines hit their million-dollar ships, you know, etc. But the blockade has been very effective.
7: A senior Iranian official told Reuters they will shift into a full-blown offensive mode now in the Strait. Jessica Rosenthal, Fox News.
6: Meantime, actress Hayden Panettiere is dead at the age of 36. Fox's Christina Coleman with the details.
9: Law enforcement sources tell TMZ that a friend of the 36-year-old actress found her unresponsive in an apartment in Greenville, South Carolina, and called 911. Panettiere was pronounced dead at the apartment. TMZ reports that Narcan was found at the scene. Officials have not confirmed her cause of death yet. She's known for her star roles in Nashville, Heroes, Remember the Titans, and much more. She also detailed the challenges she faced in a memoir, including addiction, domestic abuse, and being exploited as a child from all the stardom. She says during her battle with substance abuse, she gave custody of her daughter to her former fiance, Ukrainian boxer Vladimir Klitschko.
6: And fewer kindergartners are getting vaccinations. Exemptions reaching a record high. Federal data showing this year marks the fourth consecutive year of rising exemption rates, mostly due to non-medical reasons. America's listening to Fox News.
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6: Cleanup is underway in Hawaii this week after Lala swept through the islands this past weekend. Fox Weather's Katie Byrne in Honolulu with more.
22: For some communities, recovery could take weeks or even months. Here on the island of Oahu, we're seeing trees down and truckloads of debris being hauled away. Severino Soriano has the day off because of a tree that came down at the cafe he works at.
23: Took out a lot of the power lines that are up in the mountains and stuff like that.
22: The worst damage is on the Big Island, where more than 3 feet of rain turned streams into raging rivers, washing out roads and bridges and cutting off some communities there. And as recovery begins, officials are already watching another area of low pressure far east of Hawaii that could develop this week. In Honolulu, Katie Byrne, Fox Weather.
6: The governor says that officials will decide this week whether to keep schools closed. Florida's primary is today, where party voters pick nominees for statewide and congressional races. Fox's Evan Brown has more from South Florida and Miami.
24: Both Democrats and Republicans in Florida will pick party nominees today in races for governor, U.S. Senate, and for Congress in new congressional districts following redistricting intended to be advantageous to the GOP. Some races within both parties include candidates accused of anti-Semitism, and some races pit so-called establishment Democratic incumbents against Democratic socialist-backed challengers. Florida's primary is closed, meaning voters needed to register with a party in advance. Between mail-in and early voting, more than 2 million ballots have already been cast before today. In Miami, Eben Brown, Fox News.
6: Primaries also being held in Alaska and Wyoming. And ICE proposing liability insurance for local police officers who make immigration arrests. The plan would cover up to $500,000 in personal liability, with ICE reimbursing officers for the cost. Critics say it could reduce accountability from his...
25: The 880 Weather Watch for South Central Nebraska and North Central Kansas calls for partly cloudy skies for the overnight. Shower or storm is possible in parts of South Central Nebraska. Lows across the region will make it down into the mid to upper 60s. Tuesday, plenty of sunshine, slight chance for more showers and storms, mainly in parts of Nebraska. Highs range from the mid-80s in Nebraska to near 100 in parts of Kansas. Tuesday night, better chance for showers and storms in Nebraska, developing chances in Kansas. Lows falling to the 60s across the region. And then still a chance for a few showers and storms across the region into Wednesday. From the 880 Weather Center, I'm Phil Jensko. For more, check ERVN.com. Right now it's 72.
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5: The 880 Weather Watch for South Central Nebraska and North Central Kansas calls for partly cloudy skies for the overnight. Shower or storm is possible in parts of South Central Nebraska. Lows across the region will make it down into the mid to upper 60s. Tuesday, plenty of sunshine, slight chance for more showers and storms, mainly in parts of Nebraska. Highs range from the mid 80s in Nebraska to near 100 in parts of Kansas. Tuesday night, better chance for showers and storms in Nebraska, developing chances in Kansas. Lows falling to the 60s across the region. And then still chance for a few showers and storms across the region into Wednesday. From the 880 Weather Center, I'm Phil Jensko. For more, check ERVN.com.
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0: Thanks for spending time with us. For 19 years, Joshua Schneelock grew up in a Catholic orphanage in Germany, wondering why no one had come to take him home. Decades later, a simple DNA test finally led him to the father he had prayed for. Joshua was raised in Germany and was never adopted. As other kids left the orphanage, he wondered why no one came for him. 5 decades later, his prayers were answered when his wife, about a year ago, gave him an ancestry DNA kit. His biological father, Arthur Colbert, had served in the military and was stationed in Europe in the late 1960s. He had no idea he had fathered a child in Germany. Joshua reached out. When Joshua and Arthur finally met in person, as you might imagine, both were overcome with emotion. But the reunion didn't stop there. Last Saturday in Jefferson, Texas, Joshua walked into a room filled with more than 60 relatives waiting to meet him. For Nicole Murray and Dom Savino, I'm Gordon Deal. Thanks for listening to This Morning, America's First News.
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4: Another ship attacked in the Strait of Hormuz. I'm Dave Anthony, Fox News, which Iran keeps trying to control.
5: With the memorandum of understanding expired, both the United States and Iran have indicated the status quo will remain with no diplomatic solution in sight. Early this morning, another vessel was targeted in the Strait of Hormuz with an unknown projectile. While Iran and Oman continue talks about the strait, the U.S. naval blockade remains in place, and President Trump has warned Oman against getting in the way as he pursues a better deal.
4: Fox's Trey Yingston, Tel Aviv. It's primary day in 3 states, including Florida, where more incumbent House Democrats face challenges from the progressive left.
6: In South Florida, the 25th Congressional District, DSA-backed candidate Oliver Larkin is challenging Democratic Representative Jared Moskowitz, making immigration enforcement a central issue.
7: What it does is endangers us. We do not need ICE to keep our communities safe.
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3: The 880 Weather Watch for South Central Nebraska and North Central Kansas calls for mostly sunny for today, maybe a few showers and storms in parts of Nebraska. Highs range from the mid-80s in Nebraska to near 100 in parts of Kansas. Tonight, increasing clouds, better chance for showers and storms in Nebraska, developing chances into Kansas. Lows fall into the 60s across the region. Wednesday, partly sunny, still slight chance for shower or storm in parts of Nebraska, mainly dry in Kansas. Highs range from the upper 70s in Nebraska to the upper 80s in Kansas. And then shower and storm chances across the entire region on Wednesday night. From the 880 Weather Center, I'm Phil Jensko. For more, check KRVN.com.
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3: The polls are just opening in much of Florida. I'm Dave Anthony, Fox News, where it's primary day and more progressives are trying to unseat more House Democrats.
4: Republican-led redistricting has changed congressional maps in Florida. So in the state's redrawn 20th congressional district, self-described Democratic socialist Elijah Manley is challenging longtime Democrat Debbie Wasserman Schultz. Manley spoke on Fox saying that ICE needs to change.
5: I'm not a supporter of open borders, but I'm also not a supporter of having an agency kidnapping Americans off the street like ICE has.
4: In the 25th congressional district, DSA-backed candidate Oliver Larkin is challenging Democratic Representative Jared Moskowitz.
3: That's Fox's Alex Hogan. It's also primary day in Wyoming and Alaska, where President Trump's urging voters to be careful, accusing Democrats of trying to trick people. Fox's Matt Finn explains.
6: Dan, Jay Sullivan is a retired teacher who's challenging sitting Republican Senator Dan S. Sullivan. The Alaska Democratic Party and the Mary Petola campaign have denied any involvement in the alleged scheme. Dan J. Sullivan says he's a pragmatic Republican and denies his campaign is a sham.
3: Petola is a former Democratic congresswoman trying to unseat Senator Sullivan. The top four candidates in today's primary advance to November when Alaska uses a ranked choice voting system. Another ship hit with a projectile in the Strait of Hormuz as Iran's top negotiator again insists the waterway will remain closed until the U.S. meets their conditions. President Trump insists that America controls the strait.
7: But they're not going to make the kind of a deal that I feel is necessary. Look, we're in there for one reason. Iran cannot have a nuclear weapon.
3: Opening statements are today in Oakland, California, under the social media trial. 29 states have sued Meta, accusing the company with Facebook and Instagram of making addictive platforms harming teenagers. Meta calls this allegation unsubstantiated. 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
8: 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And yes, I told you so.
3: Luigi Mangione's already admitted in federal court he's a killer, that he shot UnitedHealthcare CEO Brian Thompson outside a New York City hotel in 2024 in a guilty plea that could put him in prison for life. Now the state murder case against him is up in the air.
9: Mangione's state case in New York will not get underway September 8th as previously scheduled. State Justice Gregory Caro is being urged by Mangione's defense team to dismiss murder and weapons counts. It comes after last week's federal proceeding where Mangione pleaded guilty to stalking charges. The defense argues the state trial would amount to being tried twice for the same crime or double jeopardy, which is prohibited. The Manhattan DA and Mangione's defense will submit motions in October. Mangione's next court appearance, December 10th. In New York, Grinnell Scott, Fox News.
3: Testimony resumes today in Las Vegas in the Tupac Shakur murder case. Nearly 30 years after the rapper was killed, Dwayne Davis is on trial.
4: Prosecutors say Davis orchestrated Shakur's death in retaliation after his nephew was beaten by Shakur and his entourage at a hotel earlier in the evening, the night of September 7th, 1996. Prosecutors say he detailed his role in the killing of Shakur in a memoir.
3: Fox's Christina Coleman. Davis's attorney told the jury that was an embellishment in the memoir, not an admission claiming Davis used a ghostwriter. On Wall Street, more selling is brewing for the NASDAQ. Futures are down big. Dow futures, though, up slightly. In baseball, Shohei Ohtani at 2 home runs, powering the LA Dodgers past Colorado 11-5. But in Chicago, this home run was even bigger.
10: High fly ball. That's to right. That's back. That is gone. Ball game.
3: Pete Crow Armstrong's walk-off homer won the game for the Cubs in the bottom of the 10th inning, beating the crosstown rival White Sox on Marquee Sports. I'm Dave Anthony, and this is Fox News.
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0: of Ogallala. 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
1: Good morning again, everyone. It is a Tuesday. Thank you so much for chiming in. I appreciate you being here today as we get going on this Tuesday. Man, a stormy evening for parts of our area last night. We continue to see some showers, some thunderstorms, and going along just to the north of I-80 from Kearney and Grand Island north towards Albion, Columbus to the west or to the east, Lincoln, all the way really to the Missouri River. And a little bit to the north of that also, we're seeing some in northeast Nebraska. Good amounts of rain, tough night for the folks once again in Valley County. Ord sustained a lot of damage. They had 90 mile per hour winds there as a thunderstorm rolled through about 9 o'clock last night. Residents were actually asked to stay inside as crews worked to restore power. The village of Elyria also lost power. Today was supposed to be the first day of school in Ord, and they're going to move that back a day. Southern Valley County, of course, was hit last Wednesday by storms in North Loop, and so getting hit again last night, and they got a lot of rain up there. Looks like some of the gauges that I've seen have shown about 4 inches in some areas around Ord. So tough night. Could see some more of that tonight. Let's get into the forecast for central Nebraska. First of all, partly cloudy in the morning, then becoming mostly sunny. There's a 20% chance of showers and thunderstorms. Highs in the mid-80s, southeast winds at around 10, shifting to the northeast in the afternoon. Tuesday night, partly cloudy with a chance of showers and a slight chance of thunderstorms. Lows in the lower 60s, northeast winds at 10 to 15. Then becoming light. Chance of precipitation is at 30% tonight. So they've kind of backed off of that a little bit, which is just fine. Wednesday, partly cloudy, a chance of showers and a slight chance of thunderstorms. Highs in the lower 80s, light winds. Chance of precipitation is at 30% for Wednesday night, mostly clear. 50% chance of showers and thunderstorms, lows around 60, southeast winds in at around 10 miles an hour. 64 in Bow, it is 70 here in Lexington, 66 in Kearney, it's 66 in Grand Island, 68 in Holdridge, 66 in Hastings. Again, rain in the Kearney, Grand Island to York area, so still lots of rain out there. Northwest and north central Kansas today, mostly sunny, highs in the mid-90s, southwest winds at 5 to 15, becoming north in the afternoon, so that'll feel different. Tonight, increasing clouds. There is a 40% chance of thunderstorms, lows in the lower 60s. Wednesday, decreasing clouds, highs in the upper 80s, north winds in at around 5 miles an hour. No rain or thunderstorm activity in northern Kansas right now. It's 73 in Norton, 71 in Colby, 70 in Hayes, 72 in Russell, 65 in Concordia, and 70 degrees right now in Hill City, 68 in Goodland, 70 in St. Francis. Let's look at our weather for now. We got lots more to talk about coming up.
2: 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I'm Chad Moyer. 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Corn and soybean markets rallied yesterday on fears the U.S. crops in the field would yield less than the USDA estimate due to flooding damage and quality concerns. Traders are applying a higher risk premium to drier weather throughout most of July compared with the favorable weather that has prevailed since late July. Most of the crop growing weather is over. The weather ahead is going to impact, of course, grain and pod fill. Samples of how that is going to come out this week, of course, with the Pro Farmer crop tour and the yield potential that goes along with that. Crop progress report yesterday showed that corn and soybean good to excellent ratings are down 1% this week compared to a week ago. Wheat prices, though though down to start the week, are underpinned by the escalating war activity in the Black Sea region. In the past couple of sessions, soybean traders have tacked on 33 cents. Corn has jumped by 17 cents. And weekly export inspections for corn reached multi-year highs as of July 13th. Total inspections for this marketing year, 3.18 billion bushels, up 26% from 1 year ago. Now, here in the overnight session on the ECBOT, we continue to move higher. September corn is up 2.5 at 467 and a half. December up 2.75 at 492 and a quarter. September soybeans are up 7.75 at 1208 and three quarters. November up 8.25 at 1224 and a quarter. September Kansas City wheat is up 6 cents this morning, 764 and three quarters. December up 6.25 at 778. 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
8: Good morning, I'm Steve White. USDA's latest crop report shows Nebraska corn and soybeans moving ahead, crop conditions improving slightly from last week. Corn now 96% silked, 71% doed, 27% dented, 59% good to excellent. Soybeans, 95% blooming, 87% setting pods, 63% good to excellent. Nationally, though, conditions slipped a point for both crops, 60% good to excellent on corn, soybeans 61%. Pasture and subsoil moisture remain the concerns heading into late August. And that comes with the Pro Farmer Crop Tour kicking off, night one ending in Grand Island. Scouts will be anxious to see if Nebraska and Kansas are as weak as some expect, while Chip Flory wants to see if the Minnesota crop is as good as advertised. Crop scouts will pull samples from more than 2,000 corn and soybean fields across seven states.
9: We stay on the same 10 routes in the western leg of the tour, the same 12 routes out east. And then the field selection is random. We ask the drivers to stop every 12 to 20 miles, depending on how many total miles they need to cover in the day, pull at least 15 samples a day.
8: Flory adds the methodology remains consistent year over year.
9: 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Then from one row, we pull the 5th, the 8th, and the 11th ear.
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0: good morning. It is 6:18 on this 18th day of August. Hope you're doing well. Let's take a look at some of the special events that are here today to help us, I guess, think about them. Let's see. It is Helium Discovery Day. So we can celebrate that a little bit by, buying a balloon. And then, you know, sucking in some of the helium and, you know, having a weird voice. So there's that. It is National Fajita Day, so you can enjoy that. National Ice Cream Pie Day today. We also have National Pinot Noir. So if you want to pair your ice cream with Pinot Noir, I think that's an odd pairing, personally. One is very sweet and the other is not. Maybe it'd work better with feet. I don't know. I got nothing. Mail order catalog day. Remember then that was a big deal? You get your Sears and Roebuck catalog or JCPenney. Go through. It was thick. You know, as thick as like a New York City phone book, and you hurt people with it. You go through and check out all the things that's in there. Oh, wow. And then you ordered it, and it showed up. It's awesome. I like that. Mail order catalog day. They still, I'm sure they're out there still. Not like that, though. And it had a special place in home, my home, where we knew where it was at all times. It is Bad Poetry Day. Luckily, that's the only kind that I do, so I celebrate that. Let's see, Never Give Up Day. I like that. Never give up. Don't give up on your catalog or your fajita or your Pinot Noir for that. And finally, it is Serendipity Day. This is the happy act of finding good or valuable things by chance without looking for them. Okay, I like that. I like that. Some folks will call it a God thing sometimes too, but it's just, you know, hey, that wouldn't it be nice to be able to find serendipity all the time? That'd be great. So maybe make that work for you today. So some serendipity. Not serendipity. Last night for a lot of folks was some bad weather, especially up in Valley County, and they got hit hard. And we saw a great deal of rain dropped in that area too. So it was a long night, and they've had a couple of those recently with all that rain and wind damage in North Platte. A lot of wind damage in Ord again last night. And I'm just looking here at our raindrop. We got a little over 2.25 inches there, but there were areas. And again, you look at Elyria, got some about 1.40 inch there. Some heavy rainfall around North Loop again, 3.5 inches there. So there's some areas in Valley County, 3 inches in Chambers, up into Hold County into northeast Nebraska that have had plenty of rain right now. So unfortunately, they're going to be have that chance again, and we're still seeing a great deal of rain activity and thunderstorm activity going on right now. Driving into work, lots of lightning. It was quite a light show. That's headed towards Aurora right now in Grand Island, down towards Blue Hill and Hastings. Gibbon in there, Fullerton up towards Albion and Spalding. So just lots of activity still going on today. We'll see that start as we get into the afternoon. But we're going to also see a pretty big difference in temperatures as a cold front begins to work its way in. So it's going to be a push and pull sort of day.
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4: In the NBA, the Buss family said it's selling its stake in the Lakers, so Jeannie Buss cannot remain as team governor, but her attorney demanded a retraction of the trust's statement. The LA Dodgers were 11-5 winners at Colorado, two home runs for Shohei Ohtani. The Cubs' Pete Crow Armstrong hit two home runs, including the game winner in the 10th inning in a Cubs win over the White Sox 7-5. Tampa Bay edged Baltimore 7-6. The save to Brian Baker, his 35th. He leads the majors. The Rays, first place in the AL East, now six games ahead of the Yankees, who will have pitcher Carlos Rodon off the injured list to start on Tuesday, but Yankee pitcher Max Fried was placed on the IL. Philadelphia edged Miami 6-5. Winner Christopher Sanchez is now 16-4. New Orleans Saints rookie wideout Jordan Tyson could miss about 2 months with a hamstring injury, and LIV Golf canceled its championship weekend later this month.
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10: 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Business topped expectations in the recent quarter, boosted by smaller home improvement projects and professional contractors. Sales were up 1.7%. People weren't shopping at Home Depot as often, but were paying more per visit. Home Depot shares are up more than 1.5%. Costco wants to sell you a Medicare plan. The Wall Street Journal says Costco will work with Scan Group, a nonprofit insurer. It's planning to offer Medicare Advantage and a Medicare supplement. JetBlue shares are narrowly higher this morning after sinking 7% yesterday. Analysts at Seaport Research lowered expectations for JetBlue, saying it will be impacted by higher jet fuel prices. They say JetBlue is dealing with debt. That's your Fox Business Report. I'm Jenny Coselda.

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3: It is 6:29 here on this Tuesday morning as storms continue to roll across the I-80 corridor in Nebraska from Kearney all the way really to the Omaha metro area. We're seeing some rain and thunderstorm activity going on there. Packed punch last night in many areas, and we'll try to get into some of that. Hey, remember, Nebraska is the home of the good life and great beef. 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So make sure you check that out. It is 6:30. 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
8: For KRVN News, I'm Bob Brogan. An unsettled upper-level pattern will keep chances for thunderstorms in the forecast across the area this week. For the second time in a week, Valley County is recovering from severe thunderstorms that caused significant damage, with wind gusts as high as 90 miles per hour reported at Ord's Messinet Station. The city of Ord suffered significant damage and power outages from a thunderstorm that rolled through after 9 p.m. Monday. After the storm, Ord residents were asked to stay inside as crews worked to restore power and assess damage in the town. The village of Elyria also lost power, according to Loup Valley's Public Power District. The first day of school in Ord will now be Wednesday after Ord's public and parochial schools called off school Tuesday due to storm damage. Last Wednesday, Southern Valley County had winds up to 80 miles per hour ripped through Arcadia and North Loup, causing significant damage in both communities and the area between them. Loup Valley's Public Power District estimated $600,000 in damage was caused in that storm. A former University of Nebraska regent who resigned after a 2025

0: DUI arrest that seriously injured someone has been sentenced to jail time. Elizabeth O'Connor was sentenced to 1 year in prison for driving under the influence with serious bodily injury and also received 18 months of probation after her release. In May of 2025, a vehicle O'Connor was driving crossed into oncoming traffic near the intersection of Blondo and 63rd Street in Omaha, which hit another car. A passenger in the car suffered a broken back and pelvis, according to KETV-TV. Her blood alcohol content was 4 times the legal limit at the time of the crash. O'Connor was a regent for District 4, which is comprised of Omaha, from 2019 until her resignation in December of 2025. Joel Makovicka was appointed to fill the rest of the term, which is up for election this November. Governor Jim Pillen recently signed a proclamation to mark the start of the 2026-27 school year, emphasizing the need for safe, supportive classrooms that foster student learning, engagement, and academic growth. During the signing, Nebraska Commissioner of Education Brian Maher offered words of advice to students, including, "Come to school every day.
1: Being in school matters. When you're in school, you're learning, you're growing, you're building relationships, and you're creating opportunities for your future. Every day counts. Whether it's a lesson in the class, a conversation with a friend, or a chance to discover new talent, you can't benefit from what you miss."
0: Commissioner Maher also encourages students to do your best, be present and engaged every day. For KRVN News, I'm Bob Brogan.
2: News. I'm Gianna Gelosi. It's primary day in Alaska, Florida, Wyoming, and Alaska. It's a tale of two Dan Sullivans.
3: Dan, Jay Sullivan is a retired teacher who's challenging sitting Republican Senator Dan S. Sullivan. Dan, Jay Sullivan claims his campaign is for real, but he's being accused of running simply to confuse voters.
2: It's Fox's Matt Finn in Florida, Democratic Socialist on the ballot.
4: In South Florida, the 25th Congressional District, DSA-backed candidate Oliver Larkin is challenging Democratic Representative Jared Moskowitz, making immigration enforcement a central issue. And in Florida's redrawn 20th Congressional District, self-described Democratic Socialist Elijah Manley is challenging longtime Democrat Debbie Wasserman Schultz.
2: Fox's Alex Hogan opening statements today in a federal case accusing Meta of deliberately making Facebook and Instagram addicted to children. America's listening to Fox News.
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7: It is 6:35. We are at 68 degrees here in Lexington. Saw a little bit of rain this morning and earlier this morning, maybe last night even, in parts of Dawson County, but not a lot. The bigger amounts of rain were to the north, and we certainly saw in some areas a lot of that. Now, a cold front dropping south is going to lead highs today in most of Nebraska in the 80s, while southwest Nebraska and northern Kansas reach into the 90s. Through tomorrow night, most late day chances of thunderstorms increase as disturbances on the backside of low pressure track southeast. So later today, areas along and east of a line from Brewster to North Platte, McCook, Norton, Hill City, and Hayes are in a slight risk of severe storms. That's level 2 of 5. All other locations are in the low marginal risk. Tomorrow is the coolest day of the next week with highs in the 70s and 80s. The severe weather threat late tomorrow is low marginal risk, level 1 of 5. Thunderstorm chances are lower Thursday through Saturday night with a building ridge of some high pressure. Highs are going to warm into the 80s and low 90s Thursday, mid 80s to mid 90s on Friday. Over the weekend through Monday, most highs remain in the 80s to the low 90s, but parts of southwest Nebraska and northwest Kansas may occasionally reach into the mid 90s, so some warmer temperatures headed our way. Let's take a look around right now. Pretty good, pretty consistent across our region. 61 in Scotts Bluff. It is 63 in Fort Morgan, 68 in Fort Collins, actually. Denver's at 65, 62 in Holyoke, 63 in Yuma, Colorado. Back into Nebraska, 64 in Ogallala, 69 in North Platte, 71 in McCook. Down into Kansas, 68 degrees in Goodland, it's 70 in Colby, 69 in Oakley, 73 in Norton, it's 70 in Hill City. Check that, Phillipsburg. Hill City is coming in at 67 degrees. Into Nebraska again, 66 in Grand Island, 66 in York, 67 in Lincoln with rain, 70 in Omaha, 68 degrees right now in Tecama with rain, 67 in South Sioux, 67 in Norfolk. Omaha is at 70. 67 in Manhattan, Kansas, 65 in Concordia, 70 degrees right now in Salina. And again, all clear across the Sunflower State. We're not seeing any rain activity going on there. And again, in Nebraska, it's mostly along the eastern half of I-80 starting in Kearney all the way. So if you are headed east towards Omaha, Lincoln, maybe you're there already, probably get your windshield wipers on up to the north. Again, if you're in the Tecama area, probably seeing some rain as you go there into Iowa. So active morning here weather-wise, as we had an active night last night. Again, as you heard Bob talk about, some damage in Valley County, especially in the Ord and Elyria areas.
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2: Cow mid market calendars for Tuesday, August the 18th at 10 o'clock for the next special stock cow sale here at Farmers and Ranchers Livestock in Salina, Kansas. Selling 100 fancy bred heifers from Eric Eiler, their black and baldies, AI bred double acclaim, and cleaned up with Fink bulls January the 15th for 45 days. 900 fall bred cows and cow calf pairs, including R&S consignment, 130 black and red Angus Wyoming origin cows, 3 to 5 years old. Andy Ritchie, 60 black and red Angus cows, 3 to 6 years old, bred Duluth, some Angus bulls. Walking X, 40 red and 40 black Angus, 3 and 4 year old fall bred cows. Teak cattle, 100 3 and 4 year old fall breds, bred to Sinclair Angus bulls. Mike Henry with 25 second calf, fancy red Angus cows. They're going to be home raised, and 45 red Angus 5 to 7 year olds, all originating from Jansen Red Angus herd. Zimmerman and Everett, about 70 good pairs. It's 8 to 900 fall bred cows and cow calf pairs, 100 fancy bred heifers, right here on Tuesday, August the 18th, special cow sale, Farmers and Ranchers in Salina.
3: This is Lance Carlson with the Alma Livestock Auction, Alma, Nebraska, where we're proudly producer on this Tuesday, August the 18th. Going to be a special calf auction starting at 11 a.m. with the weight cows and bulls, full-bred breads, and on the calves. Some early consignments on the breads, going to be 3 Hereford 4-year-olds and 1 black 2-year-old bred cows coming from Matt Beals. On the wean cattle, going to be 53 heifers, mostly black-white face, few mix. Long time wean, fully back, bunk broke, 775 to 875 deets livestock. Going to be 3 loads of steers, mostly black, few solid reds, long time wean, fully back. Off the grass, 859 a quarter, Greg Christian. Going to be 70 heifers, black, long time wean, fully vaccinated, bunk broke, 9 to 1,050, Ivy Enterprises. Calves off the count, going to be 20 steers and heifers, mostly black, spring shots, 4 to 5, Gary Schlatz. 4 steers and heifers, black, red, white face, 4 to 6, Matt Beals. Going to be 21 steers and heifers, black, hided, 6 to 700 pounds, Dan McLean. 80 steers and heifers, mostly black, off the cow, pre-conditioned, 325 to 4 and a quarter, BKD cattle. Going to be 12 bulls and heifers, red, off the cow, 4 to 650, Christina Chestnut. More cattle expected by sale time. 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
5: Shane Kotzer coming to you from the Bassett Livestock Auction, Bassett, Nebraska, this Wednesday, August the 19th, special feeder cattle sale here. Oh, going to show you 1,500 of them in town. 9 a.m. on the way up, 12 noon beyond, and then fall calves and yearlings. There is 5 sets of the fall calves going to weigh in the 5s to 8, then getting into the yearlings, 270 of them, black steers and heifers. Going to weigh 7.5 to 9 from Green Valley Ranch, 220 black heifers spayed, 9 to 1,000 Shanklin cattle, 180 head of black steers, 9.5 to 10.5 Hall Ranch, 165 of them going to be spayed heifers, 8 to 9.5 Bill Anderson. 2 potloads of black steers weigh 10 to 10 and a quarter, Larry and Steve Nelson. Potload of black steers, 8 to 9, Dave and Mary Shields. Then just a gob of these pegged open heifers from groups of 60 on down to 5, right off the keeping in. You can check out our complete listing at BassettLivestock.com. You can also view and bid live on Cattle USA. That's all this Wednesday at the Bassett Livestock Auction. Weigh-ups at 9, 12 noon on 1,500 feeders.
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13: For rural development at Kansas State University. The professor told the students on the first day, in this class, C is for average work, a B is for excellent work, and the only way to get an A is to write something that merits publishing. Uh-oh, that is setting a high bar. Many students in the class were so scared that they tried to change teachers, but all other classes were full. One of those students worked so hard on her writing that she did earn an A in the class, and it had a significant impact upon her life. It's today's Kansas Profile. Rosie Bossy shares that story because she was one of the students in that English Composition 2 class at K-State. After the initial concern, she buckled down and earned an A. It was one of the proudest grades I ever received, Bossy said. During college, she met and married J.R. They live on a ranch near Onega. She took up writing again when her daughter asked her to write down the stories she was telling her grandchildren. Those stories became a series of children's books, as we have previously profiled. Now she's branched out into writing Western historical fiction. The kids' books were inspired by my grandkids, Bossy said. In 2019, she received a different calling. She felt called by God to write an adult book which would include the value of children. I was busy with my Tupperware business and didn't want to do it, Bossy said, but that night the content for a book started pouring out of my head. It was an adult Western novel set in the 1860s and included families. The novel would be titled North to Cheyenne. It chronicled the adventures of a young cowboy beginning on a Mississippi riverboat and ending up in Wyoming. Along the way, he acquires a wife and a son. Much of the journey passed through Kansas, which plays a prominent part of the story. One chapter is titled Manhattan, Kansas, and features Manhattan's historic Wolf House. A later book would include Pillsbury Crossing, a natural landmark near Manhattan. The journey continues on to Ellsworth, Hayes, and the Arickaree Breaks in northwest Kansas. Bossy intended this to be a one and only book, but it spawned a whole series. She called it the Home on the Range series, which would eventually encompass 11 books. The lead characters are fictional, but parts of the story include historical research. Every book includes a real historical figure, such as Wild Bill Hickok or others. After the Home on the Range series was completed, she began a Civil War era series of books, which she calls the Uncivil War series. Bossy is a master storyteller. Her books include Western action, tragedy, triumph, romance, and family relationships. Along the way, babies are born and orphans are taken in and adopted. There is gunplay, but the language is family-friendly. I enjoy creating characters that I like. Strong men and strong women, Bossy said. I want them to have goodness at their core. They become my friends. She does a great deal of historical research and especially enjoys creating a backstory to go with historical incidents. For example, in the history of the Hire Boot Company, it says that an unknown cowboy came into the Hire's leather shop and asked for a new boot design. That became the first cowboy boot, Bossy said. I created a story which told who that unknown cowboy might have been. Bossy worked with several publishers but became frustrated with delays and urban-oriented editors. In spring 2022, she launched her own publishing company known as Post Rock Publishing. It was a big learning curve, but I'm glad I did it, Bossy said. Including softcover and hardcover editions, Bossy has produced 37 books. That's quite an accomplishment for someone in the rural community of Onega, population 679 people. Now that's rural. Her books are available through her website, www.postrockpublishing.com, as well as local bookstores and libraries. They're also available online. Rosie Bossy rose to the challenge of her college instructor, and now she's making a difference with family-friendly Western novels. I think she's earned that A. For the Huck Boyd National Institute for Rural Development, Boyd National Institute for Rural Development at Kansas State University. This is Ron Wilson with Kansas Profile.
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15: 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Well, Nebraska had some roster movement here over the last 24 hours as a University of Nebraska program source confirmed to me on Monday that Penn State running back transfer Tyke Hayes has been dismissed from the Husker football program. Hayes joined the team in July from Iowa Western. Looked like a depth piece that was going to be able to compete potentially for some reps this season, but things obviously have not worked out with Hayes. He did play in the scrimmage on Saturday, was told he looked pretty good, but some other things happened over the last 24 hours that have completely changed his path with the Nebraska football program. But the good news is you've got guys like Makai Nelson, Isaiah Mosey, and Jamal Rule all appear to be having strong fall camps, as those are going to be your primary running backs for the Huskers in 2026. Reporting here with the Nebraska football team in Lincoln, I'm Sean Callahan of HuskerOnline.com.
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12: In the NBA, the Buss family said it's selling its stake in the Lakers, so Jeannie Buss cannot remain as team governor, but her attorney demanded a retraction of the trust's statement. The LA Dodgers were 11-5 winners at Colorado, two home runs for Shohei Ohtani. The Cubs' Pete Crow Armstrong hit two home runs, including the game winner in the 10th inning in a Cubs win over the White Sox 7-5. Tampa Bay edged Baltimore 7-6. The save to Brian Baker, his 35th. He leads the majors. The Rays, first place in the AL East, now six games ahead of the Yankees, who will have pitcher Carlos Rodon off the injured list to start on Tuesday, but Yankee pitcher Max Fried was placed on the IL. Philadelphia edged Miami 6-5. Winner Christopher Sanchez is now 16-4. New Orleans Saints rookie wideout Jordan Tyson could miss about 2 months with a hamstring injury, and LIV Golf canceled its championship weekend later this month.
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1: .655 on the 18th day of August. Let's take a look at our verse of the day here for this one. And it's a short one. This comes from Paul's letter to the Philippians. And you can spend a lot of time in Philippians. There's lots to it. And Paul did a lot of stuff. You can really catch who he is with this. But this verse is says this: to me, to live in Christ, let me say that again, to live is Christ and to die is gain. The verse captures really the heart of Paul's faith. He was writing from prison at this time, and Paul explains that his entire purpose in life is centered on Christ. To live is Christ means that every aspect of his life, including his thoughts, his actions, his ministry, his relationships, devoted to serving and glorifying Jesus. Paul then adds that to die is gain. It's not expressing a death wish. Rather, he has complete confidence that death would bring him into the presence of Christ, which is far better than anything this world can offer. Because of that assurance, Paul is free from fear. Whether he continues living and serving or dies and enters eternity with Christ, he sees both outcomes as victories. That's Paul. That is really Paul. What a great way to feel, to live. That's the thing about Christianity, I think, that is so powerful. What's going on now can be tough. There can be a lot of things. But this is just part of a much bigger picture. So that's our Bible verse of the day, Philippians 1:21. To me, to live is Christ, and to die is gain. Our verse of the day. Focus on the Families next.
19: On Christmas Day in 1937, a soccer match between the Charlton Athletic Football Club and the Chelsea Football Club was played in London, England. About halfway through the game, dense fog rolled into the stadium. It was so thick that Charlton's goalkeeper, Sam Bartram, lost sight of his teammates when they moved the ball downfield to the other end. For nearly 20 minutes, Sam paced back and forth along his goal line waiting for them to return. They never did. Which seemed odd, of course, but Sam assumed his teammates were dominating the game at the other end. But then, to his surprise, a police officer appeared out of the fog. He said to Sam, "What are you doing here? The game was stopped 20 minutes ago." It turns out play had been suspended due to poor visibility, but no one told Sam because they couldn't see him. Both teams had already gone home. Have you ever felt lost in a fog like that? Like the answers to life were hidden from you by a thick cloud of uncertainty? If so, I want to encourage you to be bold. 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Because sooner or later, we all need help finding our way when we can't see through the confusion overwhelming us. For more to help you thrive, go to FocusOnTheFamily.com. I'm Jim Daly.
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22: For KRVN News, I'm Bob Brogan. An unsettled upper-level pattern will keep chances for thunderstorms in the forecast across the area this week. Nebraska State Auditor Mike Foley announcing the release of a scathing letter alleging rampant financial abuse by the former chief executive and financial officer of a fiscally strapped rural hospital in Friend, Nebraska. Foley says the Warren Memorial Hospital, also known as the Friend Community Healthcare System, owned by the city of Friend, appears to have fallen victim to over $38,000 in improper credit card charges incurred by its top administrator. When the draft letter was sent to the hospital's five-member board and other city officials for final review, the administrator stepped down suddenly, with more than half of the state's rural hospitals operating on razor-thin margins. Struggling with everything from employee turnover to soaring costs, Foley noted any type of monetary mismanagement is particularly destructive. The letter and supporting evidence are now being provided to appropriate law enforcement agencies. Meanwhile, Foley's office has been informed that the ex-administrator is attempting to make restitution to the hospital for its financial losses and corresponding legal expenses. For KRVN News, I'm Bob Brogan.
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0: It's a hoax.
2: I'm Dave Anthony, Fox News. That's what President Trump is telling voters in Alaska on primary day, warning them not to back an imposter in a Senate race with about a dozen candidates.
3: Two of them are named Dan Sullivan. Dan J. Sullivan, a retired teacher, and incumbent Republican Senator Dan S. Sullivan, who is seeking a third term. And President Trump is up early this morning, already posting online, Alaska, be careful, vote for the real Dan Sullivan today.
2: Fox's Alex Hogan, the other Dan Sullivan, insists his campaign is not a sham. Among those also trying to unseat Senator Dan Sullivan, former Democratic Congresswoman Mary Peltola, the top four in today's primary advanced to November. There are also primaries in Wyoming and Florida, where Democratic Socialists are challenging two more House Democrats. Oliver Larkin hoping to unseat Congressman Jared Moskowitz, making immigration enforcement a big issue.
23: What it does is it endangers us. We do not need ICE to keep our communities safe.
2: In California, there's a special election to replace ex-Democratic Congressman Eric Swalwell. And the winner will be a Democrat. Aisha Wahab and Melissa Hernandez advanced in a June runoff to primary to today's runoff. Meanwhile, Fox's Todd Pyro has an update on a Swalwell controversy.
24: Swalwell admitted to FBI agents that he had, quote, physical relations with suspected Chinese intel operative Christine Fang on a, quote, handful of occasions.
2: Though the ex-congressman is not facing any charges in that.
24: All of this unfolding months after Swalwell resigned from Congress and dropped his run for California governor after unrelated allegations of rape and sexual assault.
2: Still no end in sight to the conflict with Iran, which again this morning insists the Strait of Hormuz will remain closed for shipping the day after President Trump insisted.
25: We have total control over the Strait. Now, they can be a nuisance. They can put a mine in the water, and people don't like having mines hit their billion-dollar ships.
2: Another ship was hit with another projectile today going through the Strait. 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
26: I'm not one to say I told you so, but I switched to Pure Talk over a year ago, and ever since, I've been telling people there's no better wireless company out there. 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
2: At least 13 Ukrainians are dead in another Russian bombardment hitting different areas, while Ukraine counterattacks, again launching almost 800 drones deep inside Russia, and they're angry in Moscow over where some of those drones are coming from.
27: British-made drones have been used by Ukraine in attacks on Russia, and now Russia is warning the UK. London's actions, it says, will inevitably carry consequences for which it will have to answer. The UK's Ministry of Defence says Britain stands shoulder to shoulder with Ukraine and is committed to giving Kyiv what it needs to defend itself. The drones in question have been used against military and industrial targets inside Russia. The attacks on sites including oil refineries and online retailer warehouses are said to have caused almost $50 billion worth of damage. Jonathan Savage, Fox News.
2: We're learning more about Hayden Panettiere's death.
28: Law enforcement sources tell TMZ that a friend of the 36-year-old actress found her unresponsive in an apartment in Greenville, South Carolina, and called 911. Panettiere was pronounced dead at the apartment. TMZ reports that Narcan was found at the scene. Officials have not confirmed her cause of death yet. She's known for her star roles in Nashville, Heroes, Remember the Titans, and much more. She also detailed the challenges she faced in a memoir, including addiction, domestic abuse.
2: That's Fox's Christina Coleman. And while potential overdoses being investigated, a drug bust at Penn State. 13 current or former students facing charges.
4: Pennsylvania Attorney General Dave Sunday says the operation involved large quantities of cocaine being brought from New York and Philadelphia, then allegedly cut, packaged, and distributed to students. Two alleged ringleaders remain at the center of the investigation, including 24-year-old Agostino Abitiello, who's still at large.
2: That's Fox's Ted Linder. On Wall Street, stock futures are falling before today's trading. I'm Dave Anthony, and this is Fox News.
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7: 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And now, here's a man with a mic, Scott Foster.
1: Well, good morning. It is 7:08 here on the 18th day of August. Thank you so much for listening. 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Active night, lots of weather last night, and the potential for more tonight as showers and thunderstorms work their way out of the state right now, but still a few of them popping around. Even some rain now in the Custer County Broken Bow area. Partly cloudy this morning in central Nebraska, then becoming mostly sunny. A 20% chance of showers and thunderstorms, highs in the mid-80s. Southeast winds at around 10 Tuesday night. Partly cloudy with a chance of showers and a slight chance of thunderstorms, lows in the lower 60s. Northeast winds at 10 to 15. Chance of precipitation tonight is at 30%. For northwest and north central Kansas today, mostly sunny, highs in the mid-90s. For tonight, increasing clouds, a 40% chance of thunderstorms, lows in the lower 60s, northeast winds at around 10. For Wednesday, decreasing clouds, highs in the upper 80s, north winds at about 5, becoming southeast in the afternoon with highs in the 90s. Once again, northeast Colorado, partly cloudy. Slight chance of thunderstorms, highs in the upper 80s.
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9: Radio Network. USDA's latest crop progress report out Monday shows both corn and soybean condition rating slipped slightly nationwide, even as development continues to move ahead. USDA meteorologist Brad Rippey says corn ratings eased.
10: Corn condition, the national number, 60% good to excellent, 15% very poor to poor on August 16th. Both of those numbers represent a 1-point decline from last week's numbers.
9: That compares with 71% good to excellent a year ago. Rippey says the stress is most visible in parts of the western Corn Belt, where dryness and heat early in the season are showing up in the numbers. North Dakota corn was 31% very poor to poor. South Dakota, 28% poor to very poor. Soybean conditions also moving slightly lower nationally.
10: Like corn, showing a very slight drop for the week ending August 16th. Current number is 61% good to excellent, 10% very poor to poor.
9: Rippy says the soybean picture's a little brighter than corn overall, but stress remains elevated in the Dakotas, and the Nebraska conditions were actually a little better week to week. Corn 59% good to excellent, soybeans at 63%. As harvest approaches, keep safety in mind. The National Grain and Feed Association is celebrating its 6th Harvest Safety Week. Jess McClure says it's about helping people in agriculture stay safe.
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9: Welcome back. Agricultural credit conditions in the region continue to soften. That's according to the Kansas City Fed, as economists for the central bank find modest financial stress while farmland values remain solid. Cattle prices hit new highs and continue to lift incomes for many Nebraska operators, while crop producers face tight margins. But most loan repayment problems remain minor. Despite the challenges, cropland values held firm. Ranch land reached new record highs based on data lenders shared with the KC Fed. Meanwhile, the Chicago Fed finds farmland values rose in Iowa and Illinois, declining in Indiana and Wisconsin. Policy advisor David Oppedal says several factors are influencing the market, not only crop and livestock production, but developments like data centers and solar and wind farms. But that kind of competition for the land can vary greatly.
14: There certainly has been some pushback on data centers and other development. I don't know that it's actually slowing down necessarily. You know, our contacts still indicated that it's a factor. I think it's just that there had been such a big increase last year that, previously that it maybe is a little bit of a coming back, in terms of the data that we're getting. So there's a lot of variability out there right now as, deals happen or maybe don't happen, but certainly it makes it a little chaotic.
9: Higher farmland values can be a positive for farmers who own land, strengthening an important asset on the balance sheet. But for producers who rent much of their acreage, higher values can create another challenge, keeping a lid on rental costs. You're listening to the Rural Radio Network.
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1: .717 and 66 degrees here at the Lexington studios of KRVN. Time for us to take a look at sports. Jason's in here with us here today. And, well, I guess, you know, we thought we had a running back at Nebraska, and it's been taken away.
17: Tyke Hayes, we hardly knew you. Yeah. He's no longer on the team. Of course, he arrived late this summer to Lincoln from Iowa Western. Spent last year on the roster at Penn State. He put up big numbers in his home state of Pennsylvania, rushing for more than 1,000 yards in each of his four seasons of high school, but he didn't last very long with the Big Red. Shadron State is picked 21st in the D2Football.com preseason rankings. The Lopers will see three opponents who are ranked in this poll. UNK wraps up non-conference play against 21st-ranked Shadron State on September the 3rd. In conference action, the Lopers will host preseason number 5 Pittsburgh State on October 3rd for homecoming, and then tangle with 6th-ranked Northwest Missouri State on October 24th. Well, with six returning starters back, the Lexington Minute Maid volleyball squad looks to make some noise this fall. Head coach Erica Brockmuller says there's certainly plenty to work with.
18: I agree with you. There is a lot to be excited about. We've got some girls that have had a lot of experience on the varsity court. We're seeing some really good things in practice, and so we're excited for the season.
17: Minute Maids did show some improvement last year, winning 11 matches, and Brockmuller hopes they can get the offense cranked up this fall.
18: I think in our offense, we need to be more consistent and also in serve receive so that we can run our offense the way that we want to. So just being consistent in the little things, not taking any skills off or any points off, and being able to control our side of the court so we can control the game a little bit better.
17: If you'd like to watch my complete interview with Coach Brockmuller, you can find that on our social media platforms and at KRVN.com. Returning starters include Riley Church, Bryn Kaiser, Giselle Maravilla, Jocelyn Mann, Sidney Rutlinger, and Kipley Keeker. Men's led Lexington last year as a sophomore with 240 kills and over 200 digs. Lexington's hydration station scrimmage is set for 6 this Friday night. They'll open up the season on August 27th at McCook. The AVCA Division II volleyball poll is out. No surprise, UNK will start the year ranked in the top 10. The Lopers, who were 30-4 a year ago, will start the season ranked 7th, right behind them conference rival Washburn, who is 8th, and in-state rival Wayne State is ranked 9th. The Lopers will hold their inter-squad scrimmage, which is open to the public. That is set for Saturday night at the Health and Sports Center at 6. In Major League Baseball, pretty good night for Bobby Witt Jr. and the Royals as they were able to knock off the A's 9-5. Tampa Bay beat Baltimore. In interleague action, the big game featured the Cubs and the White Sox, with the Cubs winning at 7-5. Detroit, Minnesota, and Boston also won. Over to the National League, the Dodgers crushed Colorado 11-5. Philadelphia, Cincinnati, the Mets, and St. Louis all secured wins. That's the look at sports. For more, you can find that anytime at KRVN.com.
1: All right. Thanks, Jason.

0: It is time for AgriMinute, brought to you today by O'Hanlon Seeds. Dustin's here. What do you got for us today, Dustin?
1: Well, the corn's moving along pretty well. We're still hurting for moisture in some areas. Few areas have seen some. Dry land's really starting to show it in some areas. A little bit of mispollination, and just the plants are starting to really take it pretty tough. Irrigation is looking pretty good for the most part, but we can find some areas where we had some heat stress and some mispollinations, but it's very, very small and few between. But I would tell everybody, this is a great time of the year to get out and start looking at your crops and walking through the fields, just pulling back 10 or 15 years in different spots just to see where things are at and how it's moving. We are starting to see some corn hit the dent stage.
0: And that's today's AgriMinute.
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0: /7:22, a battle between summer heat and Canadian cool front was going to drive Nebraska's weather story today and tonight. An upper-level ridge continues to fuel dangerous heat across the southern U.S., while a cooler Canadian air mass pushes through the northern plains and Midwest. The cooler air is helping spark a new round of thunderstorms. A battle between summer heat and that cold front is really what we're going to be watching. The upper level ridge continues to fuel dangerous heat, as we talked about. But for Nebraska and northern Kansas, numerous showers and thunderstorms are expected along and near a southward moving cold front. The highest risk for stronger storms appears across central Nebraska into northern Kansas, where large hail and damaging winds will be possible this afternoon and evening. Forecast confidence remains highest in the overall pattern, but lower on exactly where the strongest storms will develop. Locally, temperatures will show a dramatic north to south contrast. Northern Nebraska locations may remain near 80 degrees, while parts of north central Kansas could approach 100 degrees. Heat index values may climb to 100 to 104 south of the Nebraska border. By Wednesday, the front pushes further south, bringing cooler temperatures with highs mainly in the upper 70s and lower 80s across south central Nebraska. Additional rounds of showers and thunderstorms remain possible through Wednesday night from Nebraska eastward into the Midwest. Still watching some storm activity, some showers from Grand Island now into Iowa along the I-80 corridor. Still looks like we got some rain in Custer County right now. Some rain activity around Tryon and Stapleton. So just a little bit, we're just kind of with that cold front, we're expecting things to fire along there as we get into this afternoon and then probably taper off before starting up again. Well, that's your 880 Weather Watch for now. Lots going on. For weather at any time, go to KRVN.com.
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6: 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That's your Fox Business Report. I'm Jenny Coselda. 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

0: Well, we've been celebrating the 75th anniversary drive of with KRVN, and of course with the vehicles and all that stuff. We've been around a lot of places and got still going. The list is getting shorter, but it's the list. So, for instance, tomorrow from 9 to 11, we'll be at Regear Equipment in Madrid for the remote and registration there. So that'll be an early one. We'll be hearing from that here. And then on Thursday, we're going to take the vehicle to Gothenburg for the Sander Furniture anniversary celebration, and Alex will be live from there. Then on Saturday, it's Elm Creek Stampede Days, and you can go down and check that. They're also having a Cowboy Church thing going on there in the park. So lots going on, but you can register after the parade at Stampede Days. And then Tuesday, Lexington Regional has their 50th anniversary, so we'll be there for that. You can get registered there, too. So that's not next week. That is the Tuesday after. So lots of stuff going on. So you can check that all out if you go to our calendar page, and you can see our Fun and Games page, see what's going on there. But trust me, lots is the answer. Lots going on. Lots of rain activity also going on in southeastern Nebraska as it starts to move out of the state, but still doing some work. Kind of looking at, looks like down around Superior, still some pretty, Exeter, it's pretty good storms there, packing a little bit of a punch, Bruning, Milligan, those areas getting some pretty good rainfall. Got a lot of weather in the Ord area last night, so folks cleaning up from that, so thinking about you guys as you're doing that work. All right, it is 7:30. 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
3: For KRVN News, I'm Bob Rove. Nebraska State Auditor Mike Foley has released an audit letter detailing more than $38,000 in improper credit card charges at Warren Memorial Hospital, Friend Community Healthcare System in Friend, Nebraska. The hospital is owned by the City of Friend. The former CEO and CFO resigned after the audit flagged extensive questionable spending, including travel, entertainment, and golf expenses across multiple states. The former administrator was not named in the release. The letter questions hundreds of transactions, including thousands of dollars spent on golfing trips in Nebraska, Florida, Colorado, Nevada, Illinois, and Tennessee. The findings have been forwarded to law enforcement. Former administrator is reportedly attempting to reimburse the hospital. The audit indicated that the administrator attempted to deceive officials by falsely claiming a primary credit card was canceled when it was actually used alongside a second card to fund the expenses. Applications are being accepted for a vacancy on the district court bench in Nebraska's 11th Judicial District, which consists of 17 counties in southwest and west central Nebraska. Following the appointment of Judge Michael Piccolo to the Nebraska Court of Appeals, the Nebraska Judicial Nominating Commission will accept applications through 11:59 p.m. Central Time on September 11th. The commission will then hold a public hearing at 1 p.m. on October 2nd at the Lincoln County Courthouse to interview applicants. At Monday evening's Cozad City Council meeting, the council unanimously approved a request from the Cozad Football Club to conduct

0: practices at Muni Park. Mayor Marcus Klepping explains.
1: As you guys know, for a great number of years, the Cozad Community Football Club has had their third and fourth grade flag football league and the fifth and sixth grade tackle league over in the old soccer fields there along Muni Park and I guess between the swimming pool and the airport. Once again, they are asking for us to be able to use that park again. It looks like here the first practice will be August 25th, but the final practice will be no later than October 22nd.
0: Mayor Klepping added that the community club carries liability insurance. The council also approved recommended changes to the city personnel manual. Interim City Administrator Mike Morgan said the personnel manual is routinely reviewed for compliance as well as to make sure the city is equitable in its practices. He said the changes relate to sick leave payouts, smoking tobacco policies, and cell phone stipend. Overall, Morgan said the changes would have minimal financial impact on the city. For KRVN News, I'm Bob Brogan.
2: Fox News, I'm CJ Papa. President Trump insists the U.S. controls the Strait of Hormuz, but Qatar's foreign ministry spokesperson says an agreement over the waterway would make it much easier to resume the U.S.-Iran talks. Primary day in Alaska, Republican incumbent Senator Dan S. Sullivan on the ballot with Dan J. Sullivan, a self-described Republican. President Trump posting earlier on Truth Social.
3: Alaska, be careful. Vote for the real Dan Sullivan today. Through me, he's brought hundreds of billion of dollars back to your state. So the race also includes former Congresswoman Democrat Mary Peltola. All candidates appear on the same ballot, and the four who receive the most votes will then go on to qualify for the ranked vote in the midterms.
2: That is Fox's Alex Hogan reporting. The polls close at midnight Eastern. 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
6: Well, a few showers and thunderstorms continue as we go through the morning hours. Some widespread severe weather is not expected this morning, but an isolated strong to severe storm can't be ruled out with about a 20 to 30% chance as we get into this evening. So not expecting the severe weather necessarily, but we'll see. Most, if not all, of the morning storms should be out of the area this afternoon. Attention then turns to a cold front moving through the region. That front will create some sharp temperature contrasts with afternoon highs ranging from around 80 degrees in northern portions of Nebraska and 100 degrees in parts of north central Kansas. Heat index values in north central Kansas could climb between 100 and 104 degrees, so use caution if you're spending time outdoors. As the cold front settles southward this afternoon and evening, some thunderstorms are expected to develop along or near that boundary. Some of those storms could become strong to severe, producing large hail and damaging winds. The greatest threat appears to be across north central Kansas and portions of Nebraska near the Kansas border, although still some uncertainty on exactly where these storms will form. Looking ahead to Wednesday, much cooler air arrives behind the front with highs ranging from the mid-70s to the mid-80s. Another round of scattered showers and thunderstorms is possible Wednesday into Wednesday night, although confidence remains low on where any of the storms may develop. That's your 880 Weather Watch for now. For weather at any time, you can sure go to KRVN.com. I'm Scott Foster.
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10: Visit Nebraska's Adventure Travel and Agritourism Workshop is Monday through Wednesday, October 19th through the 21st at the Hampton Inn of Scotts Bluff. Joining us for more on the workshop, also what's going on right now in Nebraska, is adventure travel specialist Graham Jordanson of Visit Nebraska. Graham, first off, what's all fresh and going on right now in adventure travel and agritourism right here in Nebraska?
11: Yeah, Paul. Hey, thanks for having me. There's a lot going on. We're continuing to see more interest in outdoor recreation and experiences that are getting people to explore more parts of rural Nebraska, which is a great thing. Gravel biking and bike packing have really taken off. Kayaking and canoeing are continuing to grow. And we're seeing more communities looking at how they can better connect visitors with trails, rivers, and other outdoor assets. On the agritourism side, there's a lot of interest in creating experiences around farms, ranches, local food, and other things that are really unique to Nebraska. And so a big part of my job is working with those communities and businesses and helping them figure out how tourism can fit into what they're already doing.
10: As far as what's going on at Visit Nebraska, Graham, what are some events that you would like to highlight?
11: One of the big things I'm working on right now is our annual Nebraska Agritourism and Adventure Travel Workshop. That's coming up in October on the 19th through the 21st in Scottsbluff and Gearing. There's also a lot of other great events happening around the state. Like I said, gravel biking has become especially exciting in Nebraska. Gravel Worlds in Lincoln is in October. That's a major event that brings thousands of people from all over the world. And we're also seeing communities in other parts of the state looking at gravel routes and bike packing as another way to bring visitors into rural Nebraska. And of course, we're getting into a great time of year for agritourism. So as we move toward fall, there are pumpkin patches, there are farms, orchards, wineries, all kinds of seasonal experiences happening across the state.
10: Joined right now by adventure travel specialist Graham Jordanson of Visit Nebraska, learning more about the latest events across Nebraska, and once again including the Adventure Travel and Agritourism Workshop in Scotts Bluff on October 19th through the 21st. Graham, what can you give us for the logistics for the Adventure Travel and Agritourism Workshop?
11: So the workshop is Monday, October 19th through Wednesday, October 21st. And this year, we'll be exploring the Scotts Bluff and Gearing area and other parts of the Nebraska Panhandle. We're kicking things off Monday evening with a welcome event at Papa Moon Winery. Then Tuesday and Wednesday, we'll get people out on a bus and actually visit tours and businesses and attractions throughout the area. We're looking at places like Scotts Bluff National Monument, local farms and markets, outdoor recreation businesses, and several other stops that really showcase what Western Nebraska has to offer.
10: Graham, what is the cost and where can someone stay during the Adventure Travel and Agritourism Workshop that's in the Scotts Bluff and Gearing area?
11: So the cost is $200. Our primary hotel is the Hampton Inn and Suites in Scotts Bluff. We also have a limited number of rooms available at Hotel 21 in Gearing. You can register at visitnebraska.org. 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So if you want to sponsor someone's registration or just sponsor the event, we'd love to have you. 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
10: Is the Adventure Travel and Agritourism Workshop an annual event, Graham? And what can you tell us about what next year's workshop might look like?
11: It is an annual event, and it's always evolving. Next year, we'll be moving to a different location, and we'll be focused more on outdoor recreation. And who knows? It's been a long-time goal of mine to get folks out on a river paddling one of our beautiful scenic rivers, or maybe even host a camp out in one of our beautiful state parks.
10: Anything else, Graham, that you would like to add?
11: Just that there are a few more months of excellent weather, so I encourage all you to get outside and enjoy Nebraska's growing agritourism and adventure travel scene.
10: Sounds like a great idea, headed into a very nice time of the year for Nebraska. Thank you, Graham, for joining us. That's Adventure Travel Specialist Graham Jordison updating us on the many things to do and see right here in Nebraska. Don't forget about the Adventure Travel and Agritourism Workshop planned for Monday through Wednesday, October 19th through the 21st at the Hampton Inn of Scotts Bluff. You can learn more about how you can attend the workshop and all the events across Nebraska when you go to visitnebraska.com, visitnebraska.com. 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
14: There was a little bit of off-the-field news made yesterday for the Huskers. Sean Callahan has more from Lincoln.
15: Nebraska had some roster movement here over the last 24 hours as a University of Nebraska program source confirmed to me on Monday that Penn State running back transfer Tyke Hayes has been dismissed from the Husker football program. Hayes joined the team in July from Iowa Western. Looked like a depth piece that was going to be able to compete potentially for some reps this season, but things obviously have not worked out with Hayes. He did play in the scrimmage on Saturday, was told he looked pretty good, but some other things happened over the last 24 hours that have completely changed his path with the Nebraska football program. But the good news is you've got guys like Makai Nelson, Isaiah Mosey, and Jamal Rule all appear to be having strong fall camps, as those are going to be your primary running backs for the Huskers in 2026. Reporting here with the Nebraska football team in Lincoln, I'm Sean Callahan of HuskerOnline.com.
14: Thanks, Sean. Shadron State is pick number 21 in the D2Football.com preseason rankings. UNK will see three opponents that were ranked in the preseason poll. Lopers will wrap up non-conference play against the Eagles in Shadron on September the 3rd in conference action.
9: The Lopers will host preseason number 5 Pittsburgh State on October the 3rd and 6th ranked Northwest Missouri on October 24th. The AVCA Division II preseason volleyball poll was released this week, and UNK starts the season ranked in the top 10. After going 30-4 a year ago and advancing to the second round of the NCAA tournament, the Lopers are ranked 7th in the country. Right behind the Lopers is conference rival Washburn, who's ranked 8th. In-state rival Wayne State comes in at number 9. Head coach Rick Squire says the MIAA will be very tough again.
16: I think that's been the thing about our league is it doesn't seem like very many teams drop off, but there's always somebody emerging. And last year that was Emporia State, and they're not getting any worse. So we expect them to be right back in the mix of things. But I would say that maybe this year the emerging team, and maybe that's an understatement, is going to be Pitt State.
9: UNK is one of 4 MIAA programs who are ranked. The Lopers will host his blue-gold scrimmage this Saturday night at 6. They'll start up the season on August 27th in Dallas against Colorado Mesa. That is a look at sports. For more, you can find it anytime at KRVN.com. I'm Jason Jorgensen.
17: This is the health report from Phelps Memorial Health Center in Holdridge. As more people across Nebraska choose e-bikes and e-scooters for recreation, commuting, and exercise, it's important to remember that a fun ride should also be a safe one. While these devices offer a convenient way to stay active and enjoy the outdoors, they also travel much faster than traditional bicycles, increasing the potential for serious injury. One of the most important steps you can take before every ride is wearing a properly fitted helmet. The two biggest factors contributing to serious injuries are speed and riders not wearing helmets. A helmet can significantly reduce the risk of life-changing head injuries and should be worn every time you ride. Speed also matters. Many e-bikes and scooters can travel up to 28 miles per hour, making crashes more severe. Slowing down, especially in neighborhoods and trails, gives riders more time to react and helps prevent collisions. Another important reminder is to stay focused. Avoid distractions such as using your phone while riding and keep both hands on the handlebars. A few seconds of distraction can have serious consequences. Parents also play an important role in keeping young riders safe. It's recommended that children younger than 16 not operate e-bikes because of their higher speeds and the maturity required to ride safely. Before allowing a child to ride, parents should make sure that they've mastered riding the traditional bicycle, understand traffic laws, and consistently demonstrate safe decision-making. Finally, know the rules before you ride. Laws regarding e-bikes and e-scooters vary by state and even by community. Be familiar with where these devices are permitted, whether helmets are required, and any other local regulations. Following the rules of the road helps protect everyone sharing our streets and trails. This is the Health Report from Phelps Memorial Health Center.
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6: It is August 18th. Let's take a look at those things that shaped us on this day. It was on this day in 1920 that the 19th Amendment to the Constitution, guaranteeing American women's right to vote, was ratified as Tennessee became the 36th state to approve it. In 1590, this is one of the great mysteries of early American history. 1590, John White, the governor of Roanoke Island Colony in present-day North Carolina, returned to Roanoke after nearly 3 years aboard his ship, only to find the settlement deserted. The fate of the lost colony at Roanoke remains a mystery. 1914, President Woodrow Wilson issued his Proclamation of Neutrality aimed at keeping the United States out of World War I. Lasted for a couple years. 1969, Woodstock Music and Art Fair in Bethel, New York, wound to a close after three nights with mid-morning set by Jimi Hendrix. Can't imagine cleaning that up. Let's see. 2005, a judge in Wichita, Kansas, sentenced BTK killer Dennis Rader to 10 consecutive life terms, the maximum the law would allow. All right, let's see here. Let's take a look at some birthdays, shall we? If it is your birthday today, happy birthday. Got a pretty august group of folks that you share it with. Edward Norton, who I think is a great actor, American History X, The Fight Club, Primal Fear. It's his birthday today. He was born in 1969, so that makes him, well, my age. Andy Samberg was born on this day, 1978. He was in Saturday Night Live. I know him best from 99. He was in the Brooklyn Nine-Nine and singer also. Let's see here. Robert Redford, born on this day in 1936. Floyd Patterson, heavyweight boxing champion, was born on this day in 1935. Emperor Franz Joseph, who was Emperor of Austria, and was, believe that was the emperor that was killed that helped start World War I. We talked about World War I earlier. Patrick Swayze was born on this day in 1952, passed away in 2009. So that seems like a good place to close it. He, talented guy, for sure. Singer, also. Don't forget. That is August 18th. Next to me.
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23: In the NBA, the Buss family said it's selling its stake in the Lakers, so Jeannie Buss cannot remain as team governor, but her attorney demanded a retraction of the trust's statement. The LA Dodgers were 11-5 winners at Colorado, two home runs for Shohei Ohtani. The Cubs' Pete Crow Armstrong hit two home runs, including the game winner in the 10th inning in a Cubs win over the White Sox 7-5. Tampa Bay edged Baltimore 7-6. The save to Brian Baker, his 35th. He leads the majors. The Rays, first place in the AL East, now six games ahead of the Yankees, who will have pitcher Carlos Rodon off the injured list to start on Tuesday, but Yankee pitcher Max Fried was placed on the IL. Philadelphia edged Miami 6-5. Winner Christopher Sanchez is now 16-4. New Orleans Saints rookie wideout Jordan Tyson could miss about 2 months with a hamstring injury, and LIV Golf canceled its championship weekend later this month.
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7: For KRVN News, I'm Bob Brogan. An unsettled upper-level pattern will keep chances for thunderstorms in the forecast across the area this week. For the second time in a week, Valley County is recovering from severe thunderstorms that caused significant damage, with wind gusts as high as 90 miles per hour reported at Ord's Messinette Station. The city of Ord suffered significant damage and power outages from a thunderstorm that rolled through after 9 p.m. Monday. After the storm, Ord residents were asked to stay inside as crews worked to restore power and assess damage in the town. The village of Elyria also lost power, according to Loup Valley's Public Power District. The first day of school in Ord will now be Wednesday after Ord's public and parochial schools called off school Tuesday due to storm damage. Last Wednesday, Southern Valley County had winds up to 80 miles per hour ripped through Arcadia and North Loup, causing significant damage in both communities and the area between them. Loup Valley's Public Power District estimated $600,000 in damage was caused in that storm. A former University of Nebraska regent who resigned after a 2025 DUI arrest that seriously injured someone has been sentenced to jail time. Elizabeth O'Connor was sentenced to 1 year in prison for driving under the influence with serious bodily injury and also received 18 months of probation after her release. In May of 2025, a vehicle O'Connor was driving crossed into oncoming traffic near the intersection of Blondo and 63rd Street in Omaha, which hit another car. A passenger in the car suffered a broken back and pelvis, according to KETV-TV. For KRVN News, I'm Bob Brogan.
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24: Social media is on trial again. I'm Dave Anthony, Fox News, in particular Meta, the owner of Facebook and Instagram.
25: The question is whether Meta knew something that users didn't. In other words, saying one thing in public, but something else in private.
24: Fox Business Network's Ashley Webster, 29 states have sued Meta, and attorneys general from four lead the case in court in Oakland. California's AG claims Meta has helped fuel a mental health crisis in children.
25: Meta is accused of designing platforms that are addictive. The tech company denies any wrongdoing. Also arguing that social media addiction is not an officially recognized psychiatric diagnosis.
24: The states want changes at Meta and damages that could top $1 trillion. Meta already lost cases related to harming teens in California and New Mexico, ordered to pay more than $900 million. Another ship hit by another projectile in the Strait of Hormuz today as Iran again insists the waterway remains closed. President Trump insists the strait's open and the U.S. controls it. Meanwhile, Fox's Trey Yingst reports from Tel Aviv there's new U.S. Israel tension.
26: Israel launched strikes against a Syrian airbase overnight, prompting U.S. Ambassador Tom Barrack to release a statement saying we are deeply concerned. He went on to say an unnecessary escalation that does not advance regional stability. Now, I spoke with a senior Israeli official about these reports, and they responded saying highly sensitive intelligence was shared with the United States in advance.
24: It's primary day in Wyoming and Florida, where Democratic Socialists are challenging two more House Democrats, Elijah Manley, running against Congresswoman Debbie Wasserman Schultz.
27: I'm not a supporter of open borders, but I'm also not a supporter of having an agency kidnapping Americans off the street like ICE has.
24: There are also primaries in Alaska. President Trump's warning voters to be careful of an imposter. A retired teacher named Dan Sullivan is one of the 15 candidates challenging GOP Senator Dan Sullivan. Republicans use Democrats are trying to trick voters. 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
24: Luigi Mangione won't have to be back in court until December 10th after the state murder trial that was supposed to start next month was delayed as his lawyers push for that case to be dismissed, citing New York's double jeopardy laws. This comes days after Mangione in federal court admitted he shot and killed United Healthcare CEO Brian Thompson outside a Manhattan hotel in 2024. Mangione pleaded guilty to stalking charges and could get life in prison when sentenced in federal court December 18th. In Las Vegas, a murder trial that dates back nearly 30 years is underway in the killing of rapper Tupac Shakur.
8: Dwayne Keefe D. Davis is charged with murder with a deadly weapon with intent to promote, further, or assist a criminal gang. He's pleaded not guilty and faces life in prison if convicted. Prosecutors tell Judge Carly Kearney that Davis was the shot caller who orchestrated the killing and that they have the details in his memoir as proof. While Davis's attorney, Michael Sanf, says the state believes they have evidence.
10: But really, at the end of the day, you have to ask yourself if what they're saying is really truth or fiction.
8: Davis said he used a ghostwriter for his memoir, never read it. Michelle Polino, Fox News.
24: The Trump administration is trying to keep putting an infamous immigrant on trial, the one wrongfully deported last year.
11: The Justice Department is asking the Sixth Circuit Court of Appeals to reverse a lower court order that found charges against Kilmar Abrego Garcia vindictive in nature. Abrego Garcia's criminal indictment was dismissed in May by a federal judge in Tennessee. He had been accused of smuggling immigrants into the U.S. illegally. The judge said the DOJ's prosecution of Abrego Garcia was in retaliation for his efforts to challenge his wrongful deportation to El Salvador last year. The DOJ said in an appeal filed on Monday that it had, quote, multiple legitimate bases to prosecute him.
24: That's Fox's Tanya J. Powers. On Wall Street, stock futures are falling almost 400 points for the NASDAQ. I'm Dave Anthony. This is Fox News.
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13: You're still glowing. 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

0: Good morning. It is 8:06. Scott in here with you. 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An active night again last night for weather, especially in Valley County, Ord, Liria. Lots of wind, 90 mile per hour wind, in fact, recorded in Ord. So, pretty active stuff. And we're still seeing some storms kind of rolling around Grand Island. Alda's getting some right now, just out of Caro. And then down even in towards Sutton and Harvard. So, just kind of continuing to roll through as we've been very active, really, for the morning, and even back all the way towards Stapleton to the north of North Platte. There is some activity going on. Not a lot. It's pretty scattered, but just an active night again. Let's look at the forecast for today in central Nebraska. Partly cloudy this morning, then becoming mostly sunny. There is a 20% chance of some more showers and thunderstorms. Highs in the mid-80s, southwest winds, check that, southeast winds at around 10. Tuesday night, central Nebraska, partly cloudy, chance of showers and a slight chance of thunderstorms, lows in the lower 60s. Northeast winds at 10 to 15, becoming light. Chance of precipitation tonight is at 30%, but decent chance we'll see some severe weather in there. For northwest and north central Kansas today, mostly sunny, highs in the mid 90s. Southwest winds at 5 to 15 tonight in northwest and north central Kansas. Increasing clouds, a 40% chance of thunderstorms, lows in the lower 60s. Northeast winds at 10 to 15.
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3: 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Good morning, Craig.
4: Yeah, good morning. So ag markets are a little higher this morning. National corn and soybean additions both dropped a point this week. That was expected. 60% for corn and 61% good to excellent for soybeans. Both are below the five-year averages now and well below last year. These corn opened up a little bit higher last night, but made a three-month high. So these is trading around 492. Markets definitely taking notice of that this morning. Day one of Pro Farmer Tour. South Dakota yield was 149. So that's down from 174 last year. When we took a look at Ohio, it was about 180 on the Pro Farmer. So that's down from 185. Last year, soybeans were also down in South Dakota and Ohio from last year. So a little bit of a bullish to that too. Also, we had NOPA come out yesterday, which is a little bit not as noticed as much as Pro Farmer, but was pretty big. While the crush was a little bit lower than the market was looking for, the big news out of the NOPA was soybean oil stocks were down to 1.3 billion pounds, almost 100 million pounds below expectations. So now stocks are now below where they were the same time last year, and soybean oil was sharply up yesterday with canola following. So a lot going on in the ag markets. A lot of it's tilting bullish right now, which is kind of rare for late August. And then when we take a look at the weather forecast, we will dry out a little bit in the Midwest, central Midwest, which is good for some of these flooding conditions in Illinois and Indiana. But we are hearing about flash drought concerns in Kansas, Missouri, high temperatures in those states. Oklahoma and Arkansas as well.
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3: 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It's time now for our livestock comments this morning from Jerry Stoll with Country Futures in Frankfort, Kansas. Good morning, Jerry.
11: Good morning. S&P futures trading 34 lower. The dollar index is 99.54, up 6. Dow futures currently indicating down 41. Crude oil 85.18, up 68. Last night's lean hog index was 95.47, down 21, and the pork cutout value fell again, 98.75, down 115. Kind of saw mixed, a little firmer closes yesterday in the hogs, and we're thinking cattle are going to open maybe quite a bit higher, and maybe that will give the hogs a little lift on the opening. The latest feeder index, 344.43, down 407. Beef cutout value, a nice closing print last night, 379.57, up 427. So this lighter production and the combination of seasonal demand at Labor Day, we're starting to dig into this beef market a little bit, much needed. The big news, of course, overnight, and it was kind of anticipated, but it was officially confirmed that union at Fort Morgan Cargill basically voted to go back to work, and we are seeing that plant scheduled to reopen like September 7th. Now, their kill capacity there, they're saying it's going to be killing around 4,000 head. Now, they haven't announced whether they're killing both shifts. We're kind of anticipating they will. These packer margins have improved drastically here the last few weeks, getting back to more of a break even. So we will call the market. Usually when you get that kind of headline news, those computer algo type traders are programmed to buy or sell that news. So we would anticipate pretty good buying here on the opening.
3: Thank you, Jerry. That is Jerry Stoll of Country Futures in Frankfort, Kansas. 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

0: To hear more, visit dan.democrat. 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
2: One of the services that I offer that is new to the area is that of a hip preservation program. So that involves a hip arthroscopy. The small surgery just involves a few poke holes. And with this, I can treat some pathology such as labral tears as well as hip impingement. I also offer typical joint replacements as well as treating athletic type injuries as well. I am Dr. Eric Heidman, and I am a proud member of the team at Hastings Orthopedics and Mary Lanning Healthcare.
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4: Well, Nebraska's running back room got a little smaller yesterday as the school announced that Tyke Hayes is no longer with the team. Now, he had just arrived late this summer to Lincoln from Iowa Western. He'd spent last year on the roster at Penn State, put up big numbers in his home state of Pennsylvania, rushing for more than 1,000 yards in each of his four seasons of high school. Shadron State is pick number 21 in the D2Football.com preseason poll. UNK now will see three opponents that were ranked in these preseason rankings. The Lopers will wrap up non-conference play against the Eagles on September 3rd. In conference play, the Lopers will host preseason number 5, Pittsburgh State, on October the 3rd, and 6th-ranked Northwest Missouri on October 24th. Well, with 6 returning starters back, the Lexington Minute Maid volleyball squad looks for better things this fall, and head coach Erica Brockmuller says there's plenty to be excited about.
5: I agree with you. There is a lot to be excited about. We've got some girls that have had a lot of experience on the varsity court. We're seeing some really good things in practice, and so we're excited for the season.
4: Minute Maid showed some improvement last year, winning 11 matches. Brockmuller hopes they can take the next step offensively.
5: I think in our offense, we need to be more consistent and also in serve receive so that we can run our offense the way that we want to. So just being consistent in the little things, not taking any skills off or any points off, and being able to control our side of the court so we can control the game a little bit better.
4: One of the top returners back for the Minute Maids is junior Jocelyn Mins. Last year, she led Lexington with 240 kills and had more than 200 digs. Lexington's hydration station scrimmage is set for this Friday night at 6. Minute Maids will open up the season on August 27th at McCook. UNK Athletics is going with a familiar name for online ticketing. The Lopers announced that eTix, who's the online ticketing partner for the Buffalo County Fairgrounds, the Tri-City Storm, and the Carnes Viejo Center, will be their ticketing partner moving forward. For the upcoming academic year, single game and season tickets are now available for purchase. For more information or questions, you can contact the UNK Athletic Ticketing Office. In Major League Baseball, another win for the Royals is last night at home. They held off the A's 9-5. It was Tampa Bay over Baltimore. In interleague action, it was the Cubs edging the White Sox 7-5. Detroit, Minnesota, and Boston all won. Over to the National League, St. Louis, the Mets, Cincinnati, and Philadelphia all won, and the Dodgers crushed Colorado 11-5. That is a look at sports. For more, you can find that anytime at krvn.com. I'm Jason Jorgensen.
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10: It is 8:21. We are at 67 degrees here in Lexington under pretty clear skies right now. Relative humidity is at 86%. Winds out of the southeast at 6. Let's take a look at the forecast across the state of Nebraska for the next 36 hours. In western Nebraska, mostly sunny. Highs in the mid-80s. Northeast winds at 10 to 15. For central Nebraska, partly cloudy in the morning, then becoming mostly sunny. There's a 20% chance of showers and thunderstorms. Highs in the mid-80s. Southeast winds at around 10, shifting to the northeast in the afternoon. For eastern Nebraska, mostly cloudy with a chance of showers and thunderstorms this morning. Then partly sunny with a slight chance of showers and thunderstorms this afternoon. Highs in the low 80s. Southwest winds at around 5. Chance of rain about 50% for today in eastern Nebraska. Tonight, western Nebraska, mostly cloudy, slight chance of thunderstorms, a slight chance of showers in the evening, then a chance of showers after midnight. Lows in the lower 60s, chance of precipitation is at 50%. Central Nebraska, partly cloudy, chance of showers and a slight chance of thunderstorms, lows in the lower 60s. Northeast winds at 10 to 15 in the evening, then becoming light. Chance of precipitation is at 30%. Eastern Nebraska, mostly cloudy, slight chance of showers and thunderstorms in the evening, then partly cloudy after midnight, humid with lows in the mid-60s. Northeast winds at around 5. For tomorrow in western Nebraska, mostly sunny, a slight chance of thunderstorms, a chance of showers in the morning, then a slight chance of showers in the afternoon. Highs in the lower 80s. Light and variable winds becoming southeast at around 10 in the afternoon. Chance of precipitation is at 50%. For central Nebraska, partly cloudy with a chance of showers and a slight chance of thunderstorms. Highs in the lower 80s, light winds, chance of precipitation is at 30%. And for eastern Nebraska, partly sunny, a slight chance of showers and thunderstorms in the afternoon, humid with highs around 80, east winds at around 5, chance of rain is at 20%.
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7: This is House Call for Health. As some parts of the country are back to school and others gear up to head back soon, the transition back into the classroom can be stressful for children. They can get nervous about new routines and social interactions. Johns Hopkins Medicine offers a few tips to help kids ease back into school anxiety. First up, prepare for the change in routine. Ideally,

0: so they can see the whole park, make sure nothing's stolen, those type of things. Luckily, we had two security guards that were working together, so one was kind of patrolling out back, one was out front, because a lot of times we'd have somebody on that stage.
1: Wow. It, was there at any point the, a discussion of, gosh, guys, I don't know if we can do this?
0: Yeah, when it first happened, yeah, let's, what is our option? You know, and that first came from the production company. You know, do we have the equipment here or can we get it here in time to move forward? Because losing all those lights also made it that we couldn't really push the event back later in the evening either, because we didn't have the, you know, the necessary lighting. We had some lighting, but not to what we would need to go be going in the dark and so forth. So, you know, we had to make sure that they were able to do what they needed to for the production side with that. And actually, we did, you know, flip a couple bands. You know, our closer went second to last because the stuff he needed, he wanted in the light and not with the dark. So we had to pivot a little bit.
1: Wow. So the decision was made. The show goes on. You're going to continue to do it. You know, and I think that these folks that come from to this are coming from a long ways away. And what did you, how did you feel about the crowd and stuff like that? Are they, people still show up?
0: Yeah, we had roughly 5,000 people, maybe a touch over, by looking at it. So we were a little over half down. I think more of the, people within an hour and a half drive, some of them didn't come because, you know, a lot of people do come later in the day because it is a long event. I mean, usually we're starting just before 5 o'clock and go until a little after 11. So some of those people didn't travel because it was shortened when we put out our schedule and saw what was happening, weren't sure, you know, some of that. You know, but we had a lot of people. You know, Lafayette Park was full the night before. Hotels, you know, people that travel from a distance. And so, you know, we also had that obligation. Hey, we need to try to do this. The bands have already traveled here. Vendors have bought food, you know, all of those things. So I think considering, you know, the events that night with the stage, I think it was, you know, a success by all means. And, you know, it gave, you know, Aaron Davis did a phenomenal job speaking. You know, a lot of people know AD from his speaking around the country and being a former Husker and so forth. And, you know, he talked about that. You know, that stage behind me is my life at times, you know, that mess, and we have to pick it up. And so it gave a great visual for what he spoke and did. So that was good.
1: So we're talking to Tim Strasser from Living Out Loud, and what an amazing thing, and what a it just really was something to see. What do you get out of this the last couple days? Is there a message to you? Is there something that you kind of hold on to from this?
0: Yeah, you know, we have plans, we have hopes, we have dreams in everything we do in life. You know, whether it's spiritual, whether it's kids, and sometimes it becomes a mess. And sometimes it is totally, you know, put in upheaval. And how do we react? We all have a decision how we want to react with that, where we want to turn to, where we want to turn our focus to. This is a great example of that. And I think, you know, it gives you that hope that, hey, you know, no matter how bad it is, we can make something of this, especially when you lean on Christ. And so I think that was kind of the message that came out of that for, you know, for our board and hopefully for a lot of people.
1: It really was something. It was neat to see. You know, a few people commented whenever two or more gathered in my name, and that was certainly the case. And that the show must go on. It was inspiring to see folks just pull themselves up and let's go. You know, and we'll make this work. So. A success.
0: Yeah, we could not be more thankful for the people who still came out, the vendors, the, you know, the performers to pivot and, you know, cut out part of their performances. But also, you know, City of Gothenburg coming out and helping get power going again and making sure the stage was safe, that there wasn't loose, you know, electrical things and helping get that stage taken down afterwards. And, you know, it really does a community event. It's not one person. It was really neat to see all the different things come about from it.
1: And all the volunteers that you guys have.
0: Oh, from all over. We get from Scotts Bluff to Omaha, people that come out and

0: say, hey, where can you use me for a couple hours? It's neat.
1: Very good. Very good. Well, that's Tim Strasser, one of the folks from Living Out Loud, a Living Out Loud season that we won't forget, a lot of challenges came about, but it still was very successful. Tim, thanks so much. Appreciate you coming on.
0: Thanks for having us, Scott.
1: It is time once again for AgriMinute, brought to you today by our friends from AgriAffiliates, and Tony is here with us. Tony, what do you got for us today?
2: Scott, good to visit with you again. 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
1: Thanks, Tony. That's today's AgriMinute.
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4: 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Before we dive into some of your takeaways, what is Soy Connects? 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
5: It's a conference put on by USEC, which is United States Soybean Export Council. And they bring together buyers and producers and different groups from all across the globe and talk about soybeans and make new connections. And that's kind of how the Soy Connect name came about.
4: Yeah. Well, talk about your takeaways from this year's convention, some things you guys were tackling.
5: Yeah. So I would say probably the main highlight that I took away from it was we had some one-on-one meetings with buyers from different countries. So in my morning session, I met with some buyers from China. Some of my family got to go with me and sit in. And in the afternoon, we met with a buyer from Vietnam. And it was just pretty impressive to see the size of their operations, how much they purchase in a year, and what they're looking for. They had really good questions on, they were curious on how our production looked like. They like to hear about how our farms are run and the generational aspect, I guess. You know, having my son and my wife there in one of the meetings was pretty interesting. They had a lot of questions for them and like how long we've been farming and how many generations. So it was good to tell the story of where our soybeans come from and build that connection of, this is our operation and this is our livelihood, and we produce great products to send all over the world.
4: Yeah, awesome. That's Jason Pankey joining us. He serves on the Nebraska Soybean Board and farms up near Craig for this week's Soybean Report. More information always at nebraskasoybeans.org. I'm Alex Makavica.
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8: For KRVN News, I'm Bob Brogan. The Cozad City Council approved a loan agreement Monday evening to finance the purchase of a 2025 digger derrick truck for the city. Interim City Administrator Mike Morgan said Homestead Bank offered a preferable interest rate to one proposed by the seller of the truck. The purchase price was for $274,000, with the terms of the loan lasting 6 years. The council approved the purchase of a 2025 Peterbilt truck for use in the community for the movement of large roll-off containers. The purchase price of $195,000 will also be financed by Homestead Bank for a term of 6 years. The 2008 truck used for roll-off containers was declared surplus property to be sold. The city had made several repairs on the truck, and it was deemed to be at the end of its service life. City Council approved recommendations from Police Chief Nick Reynolds on some changes to school zones and crosswalk locations in the community. He said three of them would be removed.
9: The three that would be removed is 14th Street from K to M. And on M Street, it would be 14th to 16th Street. And then on 16th Street, it would be PAP still remain. The four that would remain are 16th Street from Meridian Avenue to C Street. The second one would be Meridian Avenue from 16th Street to 19th Street. The third one would be C Street from 14th Street to 16th Street. And the fourth one would be 14th Street from C Street to D Street.
8: Chief Reynolds said the recommendations came after consulting school officials about where such zones would be more beneficial. The ones to be removed are around a former school building that sold and is now a daycare. Before the vote was taken, resident Sherry Kappas raised concerns on the intersection at 14th and D Streets, where she says she has observed kids not stopping as they ride their bikes through the intersection. Chief Reynolds says that in addition to the current stop signs for east and west traffic, another set of stop signs is being considered for north and south traffic. Kappas also suggested an education component in the schools as well as on bike safety. A former University of Nebraska regent who resigned after a 2025 DUI arrest that seriously injured someone has been sentenced to jail. Elizabeth O'Connor was sentenced to 1 year in prison for driving under the influence with serious bodily injury and also received 18 months of probation after her release. In May of 2025, a vehicle O'Connor was driving crossed into oncoming traffic near the intersection of Blondo and 63rd Street in Omaha, which hit another car. A passenger in the car suffered a broken back and pelvis, according to KETV-TV. Her blood alcohol content was 4 times the legal limit at the time of the crash. O'Connor was a regent for District 4, which is comprised of Omaha, from 2019 until her resignation in December of 2025. Joel Makovica was appointed to fill the rest of the term, which is up for re-election this November. For KRVN News, I'm Bob Brogan.
10: Fox News, I'm CJ Papa. Social media behemoth Meta on trial in California federal court.
11: Attorneys general from California, Colorado, Kentucky, and New Jersey are up first in this trial. They're suing under their state's unfair and deceptive practice statutes. So, Meta is accused of designing platforms that are addictive while downplaying the potential impact on young people. The tech company denies any wrongdoing.
10: Fox Business's Ashley Webster. The Fox News Power Rankings released this morning. Fox's Bill Helmer says a couple of Senate seats could be up for grabs.
12: Texas went from lean Republican to a toss-up. Michigan, based on the outcome of the vote last week at Al-Sayed, went from a lean Democrat to a toss-up as well.
10: A recent Marquette survey shows young voter support for President Trump is declining. 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
15: Good morning. 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September corn down 2 cents at 463. December down two at 487.5. September soybeans up 7.25 at 1208.25. November up 9 at 1224.75. September Chicago wheat down 6.5 at 668.25. December down 4.75 at 684.5. September at 767. August live cattle are up 45 cents at 225. October up 30 at 219.05. August feeders down 67 at 339.30. September up 60 at 333.55. October lean hogs down 75 cents at 80.97. December down 102 at 71.50. And class 3 milk for September up 12 at 17.38 here on the Rural Radio Network.
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0: It is 9:46, time for us to take a look at weather, and it was a busy night again, but we are moving on today as the storms that were still kind of hanging around have started to move out of southeastern Nebraska. Still some storms in the Beatrice and south of York area. Storm chances will return later this evening and tonight, especially after 7 p.m. However, the greatest risk for severe weather appears likely to remain just south and southeast of the area. If storms are to develop locally, a few could produce large hail and damaging winds. Wednesday brings some cooler temperatures behind that cold front, with highs mainly in the upper 70s to lower 80s. There's another opportunity for some scattered thunderstorms for Wednesday night, from late morning into the evening, and a few storms could be severe if they develop. Looking ahead, Thursday and Friday appear quieter and mostly dry, with temperatures gradually warming back into the 80s and lower 90s. The weekend and early next week feature continued seasonable temperatures and only low uncertain chances for showers and thunderstorms. That's your 8:80 Weather Watch.
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2: 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Mike Hennick from Guide Rock. I'm not sure that I've ever had a winner from Guide Rock. That's very cool. We'll be heading to the Nebraska State Fair on the 29th. So have a good time, Mike. I hope it's great. Hope the weather's good, too. 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So we got more coming up today. It looks like John's going to give away a pair to a truck and tractor pole. And Paul's got ranch rodeo tickets and Casey and the Sunshine Band tickets. 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
2: Well, that's going to do it for the morning show today. Thank you for being a part of it. Appreciate it. We will do it again tomorrow if it's all the same to you. Coming up at midday, John will be in here and get you the skinny on everything we've got coming. Another big midday. Lots of things happening. Lots of stuff to talk about there. and then Paul will be in here.

0: 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Paul gets to play music. Lucky guy. Thank you so much. We will talk to you again tomorrow. Have a great day.
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6: In the NBA, the Buss family said it's selling its stake in the Lakers, so Jeannie Buss cannot remain as team governor, but her attorney demanded a retraction of the trust's statement. The LA Dodgers were 11-5 winners at Colorado, two home runs for Shohei Ohtani. The Cubs' Pete Crow Armstrong hit two home runs, including the game winner in the 10th inning in a Cubs win over the White Sox 7-5. Tampa Bay edged Baltimore 7-6. The save to Brian Baker, his 35th. He leads the majors. The Rays, first place in the AL East, now six games ahead of the Yankees, who will have pitcher Carlos Rodon off the injured list to start on Tuesday, but Yankee pitcher Max Fried was placed on the IL. Philadelphia edged Miami 6-5. Winner Christopher Sanchez is now 16-4. New Orleans Saints rookie wideout Jordan Tyson could miss about 2 months with a hamstring injury, and LIV Golf canceled its championship weekend later this month.
7: We're here with Quentin Daly of the Dawson County Cattlemen. This has been a difficult year between droughts and fires and just weather, hot weather in general. You guys have a disaster relief fund that you got going on. Tell us a little bit about that.
8: Yeah, so with the fires this spring, we opened up our disaster relief fund. Once again, we've opened it up in the past, in years in the past, and I know several outfits had disaster relief funds, but ours, I just want to put a plug in there that it will be closing September 1st. Don't be afraid to reach out. Get your applications in. That took a toll on a lot of people. You know, we are a humble group, but this is a time when you need to reach out. You know, it might help with some of the costs of rebuilding fences, anything that you might have incurred. But reach out. Our disaster relief fund closes September 1st for Nebraska cattlemen.
7: And where should folks go to reach out on that?
8: Yeah, you can either call the office down in Lincoln. You can look that up on the internet, or you can just get on their website, nebraskacattlemen.org. And there's resources there. Check it out on Facebook, so on and so forth.
7: You'd be hard-pressed to find better cattle and cattlemen right here in Dawson County and in really the world. It's pretty impressive.
8: Yeah, we have a great state. We're doing a lot of great things here in Nebraska. A state that's very looked highly upon for what we are doing here in the state. So a great industry, a great group of people.
7: And that's Quentin Daly from the Dawson County Cattlemen.
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4: Governor Jim Pillen has signed a proclamation to mark the start of the 2026-27 school year, emphasizing the need for safe, supportive classrooms that foster student learning, engagement, and academic growth.
9: During the signing, Nebraska Commissioner of Education Brian Maher offered words of advice to students, including

0: Come to school every day.
1: Being in school matters. When you're in school, you're learning, you're growing, you're building relationships, and you're creating opportunities for your future. Every day counts. Whether it's a lesson in the classroom, a conversation with a friend, or a chance to discover new talent, you can't benefit from what you miss.
0: Commissioner Maher also encourages students to do your best, be present, and engage every day. In his response to Cozad City Council Monday evening, Interim City Administrator Mike Morgan said they will be switching utility billing to postcards. Morgan said the postcards won't require the amount of time to put together as the current practice of putting invoices in envelopes. Morgan said 50 new dumpsters will be placed around the community.

0: drugs in each classroom. Appeals courts earlier this year upheld the law in Texas and a similar one in Louisiana. The ACLU argues displaying the scriptural text in public school violates the First Amendment. Supporters of that law argue the Ten Commandments are a historical document and foundational to Western civilization. The law mandates a specific version of the text based on a King James Version translation from the Book of Exodus, but using modern American English. Eben Brown, Fox News.
1: Now to a legal and medical drama in Texas involving a baby born to a surrogate mother. After she had refused to get the abortion, the parents asked her to.
2: The attorney for the boy's biological parents says Rumi is recuperating in the care of his parents and medical team. The baby diagnosed in utero with hypoplastic left heart syndrome, a rare life-threatening condition, which usually requires multiple surgeries in the first few years of life and which may have lifelong complications, according to the CDC. The surrogate, who lives in Alaska and claims she was asked to terminate the pregnancy, flew to Texas, which banned abortion, to give birth. The California-based biological parents have denied in court filings they intended to refuse surgery to the child. A temporary restraining order bans the surrogate, who's seeking custody of the child, from seeing or holding the baby. Lillian Wu, Fox News.
1: On Wall Street, the Dow's down 35 points, the Nasdaq's dropping 350. I'm Dave Anthony. This is Fox News.
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5: 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Glad to have you along here on this Tuesday. It is time for our 880 KRVN, a weather watch. Right now we are seeing a little bit of differences in our temperatures right now from about Kearney on east, and this includes all northern locations of Nebraska. Still seeing locations in the upper, or still seeing temperatures right now in the upper 60s and the lower 70s, but then from about Lexington on west and then south into northeast Colorado, northwest and north central Kansas, seeing mainly the upper 70s and the lower 80s. There is still a decent amount of showers hanging out in southeastern Nebraska right now, as far to the west as the Geneva area is the first place where we are seeing some of those showers. Very light showers happening just north of I-80 here in central Nebraska as well. Right now, a line from Oconto to Litchfield over to St. Paul down into Central City. But again, very scattered area. Pretty much other than that, though, other than the eastern half of the state and certain north-central locations of Nebraska, we are seeing mostly sunny skies here today. Central Nebraska forecast today. It is becoming mostly sunny with a 20% chance of showers and thunderstorms and highs in the mid-80s. Southeast winds around 10 miles per hour. Those will shift to the northeast in the afternoon. Tonight is partly cloudy with a chance of showers and a slight chance of thunderstorms, lows in the lower 60s. Northeast winds 10 to 15 in the evening, then becoming light, and that chance of precipitation is at 30%. With a cold front sagging south, highs today range from the 80s in most of Nebraska to the 90s from southwest Nebraska to northern Kansas. Thunderstorms with uncertain coverage develop late this afternoon and tomorrow afternoon and track southeast through the night. This evening, nearly all areas are in a marginal risk of severe storms, a level 1 of 5, while northeast Kansas is in a slight risk, a level 2 of 5. All locations are in the lower marginal risk of severe storms late tomorrow and through the evening. Highs tomorrow level off in the upper 70s to the 80s before warming into the 80s to low 90s on Thursday. Thunderstorms that develop near a low pressure trough over west central Nebraska late Thursday look to be more spotty as they track southeast. Central to northeast Nebraska in the lower to lower marginal risk of severe storms late on Thursday. Northwest, north central Kansas, mostly sunny today, highs in the mid-90s. Tonight, increasing clouds, 40% chance of thunderstorms and lows in the lower 60s. Northeast Colorado today is partly cloudy, highs ranging from 85 to 91, and tonight is mostly cloudy with a chance of thunderstorms and lows around 60. Right now, our temperature in Lexington, 75 degrees and fair, winds out of the south at 13 miles per hour. That is your 880 KRVN Weather Watch. 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
1: 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After starting the day with a bullish tone, both the grain and livestock markets are seeing some mixed trade here. Crop conditions slipped for corn and soybeans last week, and day one of the Pro Farmer Tour found the South Dakota and Ohio crops leaning towards lower yields compared to last year. Soybeans are higher with those lower ratings, and the demand side is coming in to help support the bean futures. This morning, a sale of 5 million bushels of soybeans was reported sold to China. And wheat futures are mixed with spring wheat harvest at 41% done. That's 7 percentage points faster than average. And cattle futures are also slightly mixed to lower after opening stronger. The union at the Fort Morgan Cargill plant has voted to go back to work. The capacity at that plant is around 4,000 head a day. September corn is unchanged at 465, December up a quarter at 489 and three quarters. September soybeans up 9 at 1210, November up 10 and a half at 1226 and a half. September Chicago wheat is down 2 3/4 at 672, December down a half at 688 and three quarters. September Kansas City wheat down 3 3/4 at 755, December down 2 at 769 and 3/4. August live cattle are down 2 pennies at 224.52, October down 40 at 218.37. August feeders are down 75 at 339.22, September down 40 at 332.55. October lean hogs down $1.30 at 80.42, December down 162 at 70.90. That's a look at your markets here on the Rural Radio Network.
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7: Hello, America, and welcome again to the Ag Resource Market Watch with the latest news direct from the Chicago Board of Trade. I'm Dan Bossi on Tuesday, the 18th of August. Chicago Board of Trade grain prices are mixed here this morning. Corn being slightly lower, soybeans being higher. The wheat market also on the in the red, as the market expects that the Pro Farmer Crop Tour will find better yields as it moves into the fat areas of the Midwest. Now, the tour yesterday spent its time in Ohio and South Dakota, where yield reports were disappointing. Corn yields in both states were down anywhere between 3 and 10 bushels an acre. We're now hoping, anyway, that as we move into western Iowa and Indiana, that that yield trend does improve. Other news had, of course, the USDA lowering their crop condition ratings 1% in corn and soybeans. The U.S. corn crop now rated 60% good to excellent, soybeans 61%. Overall price themes here are still higher, though, the soybean market targeting $12.50 November and the corn market targeting back at $5, at least as initial target. Until next time, I'm Dan Bossi. This broadcast being brought to you by Ag Resource.
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2: The Pro Farmer Crop Tour kicks off this morning, covering 2,000 fields in seven Midwest states. Interesting to see how results differ, if any, from USDA. I'm Mark Oppel. Today's Bottom Line Report brought to you by our friends at Helena. I must start this edition of the Bottom Line Report wishing my wife, Kathy, a happy anniversary. 53 years we've been living happily ever after. Well, the Pro Farmer Tour consists of two teams covering the Midwest, one coming from the Eastern Belt and one from the West. The Eastern Leg started in Noblesville, Indiana today, the Western Leg in Grand Island, Nebraska. The teams will meet in Rochester, Minnesota Thursday night and then compile their data, releasing results on Friday. Many in the trade suggest the tour could find a few more bushels of corn than USDA did. USDA was at 180.7 last week. Several private estimates prior to that crop report were at 182 and even over 183. This is the Bottom Line Report. Helena will be at the new Agronomy Zone at Farm Progress Show in Boone, Iowa, September 1st through the 3rd. Helena can show you how you can get more from every acre next year. Check out booths number 1359 and 1360. I'm Mark Oppold, wishing you a profitable day.
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4: With Countdown to Kickoff, I'm Jason Jorgensen. At Wisconsin, they're looking to bounce back from their worst year since 1990. The Badgers won just four games last fall and certainly lost ground in the league standings for a second straight year. Head coach Luke Fickell knows he has to find a way to right the ship.
5: The last 2 years for us have not been up to the standard, and I'm not shying away from that. And I think it's a little bit later in the day, and I've already talked about it several times, about, you know, the standard of what we have to uphold and where we have to grow as a football program, and it hasn't been there. And that's not, you know, just in the wins and losses. That's in a lot of other things as well. And
4: now, Fickell seemed like the right guy at the right time when he was hired 4 years ago from Cincinnati, where he was coming off a run of 53 wins with a college football playoff appearance. In Wisconsin, however, it hasn't clicked, but Fickell says he knows how to get things right.
5: We know how to develop and put together a team that can be tough, nasty, and disciplined and win in this league. We also have to be aware of some of the evolutions of the things that have continued to happen. And I can tell you this, we're going in a different direction, and there's a lot of things that have changed.
4: Now, even though Fickell has a contract that runs through 2031, this is certainly an important year for him and the program as he tries to show that he's the guy to get things turned around in Madison. Coming up next time, we'll preview Oregon for Countdown to Kickoff. I'm Jason Jorgensen.
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7: Nebraska Extension Almanac.
8: As the growing season winds down, soybean producers should be wary of disease pressure showing up in their fields. Nebraska Extension plant pathologist Dylan Mangel explains there are more than one disease problems that are popping up in soybean fields this time of year. He talks about what's been reported and gives a few tips on what producers should do about it.
9: Well, it's the peak of fungicide application season. I just drove across the state last week, and there's tons of planes out there. There's a lot of drone spraying. So people are thinking, what should I spray on these crops? And corn should be front of mind, especially with disease in the rotations. We have fewer foliar problems in soybean, but if you have a history of things like white mold, definitely be considering that. Be scouting those crops and deciding if it looks like you have the right environment that's going to cause disease. Now, we're not always going to have that. In a lot of the state, it's been warmer, it's been drier, so we're not really in a high-risk environment. The only exception to that is irrigated soybeans that have a history of white mold. So be aware definitely in those areas. Think about protecting those plants before they get infected with that. You can't really do anything after they start to show symptoms. So think about white mold. Now, after white mold, as we approach the fall, we're going to get into later season diseases. So things that we don't see right now looking out into green fields, but maybe those plants had root infections earlier on, their root systems aren't as strong, and as they get more stress and later season onto them, they're going to start to show foliar symptoms. Now, it's important to remember that that's not a foliar fungus you can go apply a fungicide for. Most of those are underground, and those are going to cause that symptom regardless. So don't invest in a fungicide application in those situations, but identify what's causing that disease. Oftentimes, it's going to be sudden death syndrome. That's pretty common across the state last year, and I'm guessing it's going to be the same way this year based on the early season moisture that we had. But take the time to actually identify what exactly that is, because your management for those are going to be seed treatments going into the next rotation of soybean in that field. But you've got to be prepared for that 1 or 2 years from now when you go back into those beans.
8: Nebraska's had a number of extremely hot days recently. Dylan says producers should be wary of applying fungicides during high temperatures as they could damage their crops.
9: Yeah, if you've got high temperatures, you want to make sure you're not rushing out at the peak of that day with a triazole fungicide. You can get triazole toxicity or triazole burn on those leaves, which looks really similar to sudden death syndrome. So if you think you have that, that's another thing to check off your list and make sure it is or is not sudden death syndrome. But yeah, the plants are stressed at that. Don't put more stress on them at the peak of the day, specifically with those triazole fungicides.
8: Dylan also encourages farmers to keep good notes and scout their fields on a regular basis to hunt for any of these disease issues.
9: Take good notes. With soybeans, a lot of the management is pre-season. You're not going to go back

0: sticking to beans maybe for 2 years. So take good notes. So when you're picking a variety 2 years from now, you're picking one that's going to do well in that field. The best way to scout, I think, is get out into that row and walk down the row and spread that canopy open so you can look at the base of those plants. Most problems we'll see on the bottom first, and it'll work its way up. So get down there, see what's going on, especially with white mold. You're not going to see it on top. Look down at the base of that and see if you start to see that. It could be showing up here in the next 2 or so weeks.
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3: Special Operations Command North launching Operation Polar Dagger, now active through August 31st, to test the ability of U.S. Special Operations Forces to rapidly deploy, maneuver, and sustain operations in harsh Arctic and Bering Strait environments. With military activity via land, water, and air happening in Nome, Point Hope, St. Lawrence Island, Wales, and Tin City, we're told no access to public use areas in Alaska will be restricted during the military training exercise. That activities will respect local customs, the safety of personnel and wildlife, and all fully coordinated with local and tribal leaders. We're told the training and engagements allow Special Operations Forces to strengthen civil-military partnerships and enhance community and joint force interoperability in the Arctic, a region critical to homeland defense. Jeff Manosso, Fox News.
4: 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It's the Servitech Crop Progress Report, Monday afternoons at 3:18 p.m. and 4:19 p.m. on KRVN. The 3:18 report will give a glimpse of what the USDA report has to say, and we'll go in-depth at the 4:19 report. It's the Servitech Crop Progress Report every Monday at 3:18 and 4:19 on 880 KRVN.
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6: Pending home sales, homes under contract that haven't closed slumped last month, a decline of 2.3%. The National Association of Realtors chief economist, Dr. Lawrence Yoon, says the highest mortgage largest declines were in the West and Northeast. Housing starts, groundbreakings for new homes fell sharply in July, down 12.4%. The slump followed a jump in June. Optimism for future building appears to be holding up. Permits for new construction rose 5%. An artificial intelligence maker, OpenAI, is launching a separate version of its ChatGPT service for teens with stronger safety settings. That's your Fox Business Report. I'm Ginny Cosella. Invested in you.
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2: Good morning. I'm Lacey Shippey for the Rural Radio Network with a look at your cash livestock trade. Cash trade last week was lower overall, but with some support in the futures market and sharply higher boxes on Monday, that could bring some positive movement for the cash trade this week. New show lists are mostly steady in Texas and Nebraska, but higher in Kansas. The latest CME feeder cattle index was down 407 at 344.43. And box beef yesterday closed higher with choice up 427 at 379.57, select up 1302 at 364.26 with a movement of 81 loads. And Monday slaughter is estimated at 97,000 head, 1,000 head more than a week ago and 2,000 head less than a year ago. Hog prices closed lower on Monday, down 68 cents with a weighted average price of $92.62 on 2,365 head. The CME Lean Hog Index was down 19 cents at $95.68, and the pork cutout values yesterday down 115 at $98.75. Monday's kill is estimated at 484,000 head, 19,000 head more than a week ago, and 5,000 head more than a year ago. That's a look at your cash livestock trade. 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
4: News. I'm Therese Crowley. Primary day in Alaska, Florida, and Wyoming. With another reason to vote your beliefs no matter what the polls say, Fox's William LaJeunesse reports an L.A. mayor's race poll was bogus.
5: So it was a poll last week that showed L.A. Mayor Karen Bass leading Councilwoman Rahman by double digits. So after this has been reported dozens of times, the L.A. Times calls the polling company, and it admits the whole thing is a hoax.
4: Bogus pollster Median Strategies says it was created as a short-term social experiment. It also claimed that Democrat socialist Francesca Hong was 20 points ahead for Wisconsin governor, but she lost by one. President Trump posting a map of the Strait of Hormuz with a star-spangled caption, New U.S. Territory. Also posting, there are no talks with Iran. The naval blockade is in full force. All mines removed. The Strait is open. 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

0: 10:35 on this Tuesday, August 18th. John Willis back with you on 880 KRVN. It is time for our KRVN weather watch. Right now we are seeing a decent amount of differences throughout our listening area in temperature right now, from about Lexington on west, and this includes southern locations down in northeast Colorado, northwest and north central Kansas, are seeing mainly the upper 70s and the lower 80s. And again, this is along and south of I-80. But as you go from about Kearney on east, most of northern Nebraska seeing temperatures in the upper 60s and the lower 70s. So just a little bit different. And the reason why it's cooler in southern portions of Nebraska in the eastern half of the state right now is because there is still some showers making its way through that area and some cloud coverage. Right now, cloud coverage starts just south of Arnold and goes east. That is north of I-80, and then it goes south of I-80 right around the Grand Island area. So pretty much other than that, especially central and western locations and south central locations, as well as you go into northwest and north central Kansas, seeing mainly sunny skies here today. So just a little bit of difference in our temperatures so far here throughout your Tuesday. Central Nebraska forecast today is becoming mostly sunny, 20% chance of showers and thunderstorms, highs in the mid-80s. Southeast winds around 10, shifting to the northeast in the afternoon. Tonight is partly cloudy with a chance of showers and a slight chance of thunderstorms, lows in the lower 60s. Northeast winds are sitting at 10 to 15 in the evening, then becoming light. Chance of precipitation is at 30%. Wednesday is partly cloudy with a chance of showers and slight chance of thunderstorms, highs in the lower 80s and light winds. Chance of precipitation at 30%. Wednesday night is mostly clear with a 50% chance of showers and thunderstorms and lows around 60. Southeast winds around 10 miles per hour. And Thursday is sunny with highs in the mid-80s. With a cold front sagging south, highs today range from the 80s in most of Nebraska to the 90s from southwest Nebraska to northern Kansas. Thunderstorms with uncertain coverage develop late this afternoon and tomorrow afternoon and track southeast through the night. This evening, nearly all areas are in a marginal risk of severe storms, a level 1 of 5, while northeast Kansas is in the higher slight risk, a level 2 of 5. All locations are in the lower marginal risk of severe storms late tomorrow through the evening. Highs tomorrow level off in the upper 70s to the 80s before warming into the 80s to low 90s on Thursday. Thunderstorms that develop near a low pressure trough over west central Nebraska late Thursday are spottier as they track southeast. Central and northeast Nebraska late Thursday are in the lower marginal risk of severe storms. As a ridge of high pressure builds across the western U.S., late day and nighttime thunderstorm chances are lower Friday through Monday. Highs Friday through Monday are mostly in the mid-80s to mid-90s. Parts of northern Kansas reach into the upper 90s on Friday through the weekend. Taking a look at our northwest and north central Kansas forecast today. Mostly sunny, highs in the mid-90s, and southwest winds 5 to 15 becoming north this afternoon. Tonight increasing clouds, a 40% chance of thunderstorms. Lows in the lower 60s and northeast winds at 10 to 15 miles per hour. Wednesday sees decreasing clouds and highs in the upper 80s. North winds around 5 miles per hour becoming southeast in the afternoon. Wednesday night is partly cloudy with a chance of thunderstorms in the evening. Lows in the lower 60s and southeast winds 5 to 10 becoming south after midnight. Chance of precipitation at 50%, and Thursday is sunny. Highs in the lower 90s and south winds 5 to 15 miles per hour. In northeast Colorado today, it is partly cloudy with a slight chance of thunderstorms late in the afternoon. Highs 85 to 91 and north winds 10 to 15 miles per hour. Tonight is mostly cloudy with a chance of thunderstorms in the evening, then a chance of showers after midnight. Lows around 60, northeast winds 10 to 15, gusting up to 20 miles per hour in the evening, then becoming light. Wednesday is partly cloudy, slight chance of thunderstorms in the afternoon and highs in the 80s. North winds 10 to 15, gusting up to 20 miles per hour in the afternoon. Chance of precipitation is sitting at 20%. Wednesday night is partly cloudy, 20% chance of thunderstorms and lows around 60. And Thursday is mostly sunny and highs near 90. So very often hearing that there is a pretty decent chance for some showers and thunderstorms, but it's uncertain quite when and where they will be. Right now in Lexington, 75 degrees and fair. Winds are blowing out of the south at 13 miles per hour. That is your 880 KRVN Weather Watch. 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

0: Network. September corn is down a penny at 464. December down 3/4 at 488 3/4. September soybeans up 6 1/4 at 1207 1/4. November up 8 at 1224. September Chicago wheat down 4 1/4 at 670 1/2. December down 2 1/2 at 686 3/4. September Kansas City wheat down 5 3/4 at 753. December down 4 1/4 at 767 1/2. August live cattle down 25 cents at 224.30. October down 27 at 218.50. August feeders down 57 at 339.40. September down 12 at 332.82. October lean hogs down $1.35 at 80.37. December down 172 at 70.80. That's a look at your markets here on the Rural Radio Network.
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5: This is Lance Carlson with the Alma Livestock Auction, Alma, Nebraska, where we're proudly producer on this Tuesday, August the 18th. Going to be a special calf auction starting at 11 a.m. with the weight cows and bulls, sold by the breads and on the calves. Some early consignments on the breads going to be 3 Hereford 4-year-olds and 1 black 2-year-old bred cows coming from Matt Beals. On the wean cattle, going to be 53 heifers, mostly black, white face, few mixed. Long time wean, fully back, bunk broke, 775 to 875 deets livestock. Going to be 3 loads of steers, mostly black, few solid reds, long time wean, fully back. Off the grass, 859 1/4 Greg Christian. Going to be 70 heifers, black, long time wean, fully vaccinated, bunk broke, 9 to 1050 Ivy Enterprises. Calves off the cow, going to be 20 steers and heifers, mostly black, spring shots, 4 to 5 Gary Schlatz. 4 steers and heifers, black, red, white face, 4 to 6 Matt Beals. Going to be 21 steers and heifers, black, hided, 6 to 700 pounds, Dan McLean. 80 steers and heifers, mostly black, off the cow, preconditioned, 325 to 4 1/4, BKD cattle. Going to be 12 bulls and heifers, red, off the cow, 4 to 650, Christina Chestnut. More cattle expected by sale time. 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
6: This week at Ogallala Livestock, on Wednesday, August 19th, we'll sell weigh-up cows, bulls, and heiferettes starting at 9 a.m. At 1 p.m., we'll sell stock cows. Here's Eric and Tanya. Store 104 Angus and semi-Angus 3-year-old to 8-year-olds bred to Angus bulls due September 1st for 45 days. The Little Brule Ranch 20 head of black and black white face 3-year-old first calf heifers bred to TD Angus and Baldridge Angus bulls due September 1st for 60 days. And then on Thursday, August 20th, we'll have a special stalker feeder sale starting at 10 a.m. selling loads and part loads at 11 a.m. featuring consignments from Aaron Armstrong 135 Angus and black white face steers weighing 8 1/4 to 9 1/4 and 140 Hereford steers weighing 850 to 950. Agrivest Inc. G. Cucarola, 220 Angus and black white face steers weighing 875 to 950. Here's Micah Sherbarth, 120 Angus red and Charlotte Cross steers and heifers weighing 8. Here's Van Nordco, 98 head and all black, red, and Charlotte Cross, a few steers and mostly heifers weighing 650 to 750. CLM Livestock, 77 head of Angus steers weighing 7 to 850. Here's Max Turlock with 62 Angus steers weighing 7.5 to 8.5. Brian Matthews, 50 head of Angus preg-checked open heifers weighing 900 to 1,000 pounds. Paulus Ranch Partnership, 35 Angus cross heifers weighing 8 to 9. They'll be preg-checked open as well. All this and many more valued consignments at Ogallala Livestock this Wednesday, August 19th with a special stock cow sale and Thursday the 20th with a special stalker feeder sale.
4: 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And coming up after this short break, we're going to continue to preview some of our upcoming area schools fall sports season. Today we are talking Minden volleyball. My conversation with head coach Julie Ratka is up right after this on 880 KRVN.
7: 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Johns Hopkins also suggests considering a consultation with a health professional if anxiety symptoms last longer than the first few weeks of school. For more health news, go to foxnewshealth.com. House Call for Health. I'm Lisa Brady, Fox News.
4: For KRVN Sports, I'm John Willis. Well, the Minden volleyball team is getting ready for the 2026 season after going 25-9 a year ago. And as the Whippets look to replace some key pieces, head coach Julie Ratka is excited to get the season started.
8: Well, we lost some key players last year, and so just excited about the challenge of kind of rebuilding and developing our younger players and kind of getting our team to mesh together, just because we're pretty varsity inexperienced. We have about three players right now with quite a bit of varsity experience, but that's it.
4: How important do you think that those few players that do have that varsity experience are going to be, especially early in the season?
8: Super important. Right now we're pretty young in terms of like even class. We're playing some freshmen, and so there's going to be some adversity, and so I think those players are going to be key in helping those young players handle some of that adversity and giving them some tips on how to cope and those kind of things.
4: You've kind of mentioned it, but obviously a new look roster for you. What excites you about this roster that you have, though, with it being a pretty young team this year?
8: We have some key players that returned, Kaylee Carr and Allie Cederberg. Allie led us in blocks last year and has the our season record, our first school season record. And so just finding ways to get them both the ball a little more. And then we have some athletic players, some young athletic players, and so developing them and helping them gain confidence throughout the season.
4: What has stood out to you so far in practice from maybe this more inexperienced group? What do you like about maybe what they could do this season with it being a new group?
8: Well, what I've really liked in practice, and I told them this yesterday, was just their communication and energy and positive energy is pretty good, and so I've liked seeing that. And that's developed from Monday, from when we started practice, or even this summer. It's developed quite a bit, and so I've liked to see our growth in that area, and I hope it translates to things on the court, and just looking forward to seeing us grow and develop throughout the season.
4: How about the schedule that you have this season, especially early on? You got some big matches against some really good teams, and I'm sure that's got to be exciting, maybe a little intimidating, especially too with this young group kind of getting thrown into the fire pretty early on.
8: Sure. Yeah, it's going to be tough. It'll definitely be a battle. We made a couple schedule changes. Like, we aren't going to the Holdridge tournament. We're going to Hastings High, and so facing some different schools, but some bigger schools possibly. It's definitely a challenge. We've challenged ourselves in years past because we had great teams, and so that schedule pretty much has stayed the way it is, and so yeah, it's going to be tough, but it'll be good. It'll be high level volleyball, I think, and it'll be good for our players to see that, and challenge, like just go out and compete is what I want them to do.
9: All right, finally, Coach, just what do you think will be the biggest key for this year's team to have success?
8: Like just continuing to grow, like practice-wise, gaining skills, working on the things that we need to, looking at film, not just maybe of other teams, but really of ourselves, and finding ways to make sure we're practicing those things and getting reps on the particular things that we're seeing in on film. I feel like that's going to be pretty key for this group, is to see those things, and then we need to institute those things in practice.
9: And that was Minden volleyball head coach Julie Ratka joining me to preview the upcoming season. The Whippets will open the season at Ord on August 27th. For KRVN Sports, I'm John Willis. 10:51 on this Tuesday, August 18th. John Willis back with you on 880 KRVN. One invasive threat to several U.S. tree species is more visible in August, a main reason why USDA asks the public to keep a closer eye out for signs of Asian longhorned beetle in efforts to control this pest. Rod Bain reports with more.
10: August is Tree Check Month. The awareness campaign of USDA's Animal and Plant Health Inspection Service for property owners to check their yards and neighborhoods for signs of the invasive Asian longhorn beetle.
11: This time of year is a good time for that because the adults are active now, and tree damage is also visible this time of year. Early detection helps us respond quickly and keep communities free of this pest.
10: APHIS's David Grusho elaborates on the threat of ALB to several hardwood tree species.
11: It especially targets maples, but it can also kill birch, elm, willow, ash, poplar, buckeye, and others. Ultimately, infested trees cannot recover. There's no way to save a tree once it has it. They weaken over time. This can lead to broken branches, entire trees falling, creating real safety hazards for homes and streets and parks. Ultimately, ALB threatens our forests, wildlife habitat, urban spaces, and various industries as well, such as maple syrup production in the Northeast, and tourism and timber.
10: So how to spot Asian longhorn beetle or a potential infestation? First, start with the pest physical appearance.
11: Adult beetles are shiny black with white spots and about 1 to 1.5 inches long. They also have very long, distinct, banded black and white antennae, and those are often longer than their bodies.
10: Now, as far as where one could possibly find Asian longhorn beetle or any clues to their location,
11: you can check anywhere around on your property. They are mostly going to be found in trees, but you may see adult beetles on patios, outdoor furniture, or even on vehicles. And another place where people can look for damage is in firewood. There are round exit holes. They're about the width of a pencil, very distinct, perfectly round, sawdust-like material called frass that could be on the ground around the trees or in branch crevices. There's even sites where the eggs are laid that you can see their small, round, or oval marks in the bark. They could be found in both current living trees and then as well as the firewood.
10: Grusho provides additional ways beyond tree check that one could help prevent spread of ALB.
11: We don't want people to be moving the firewood around because that's a way that the pest can be spread. And ultimately what people can do if they see any of that damage is call the ALB hotline at 1-866-702-9938 or submit a report online at our APHIS website.
10: Further tips how to identify Asian longhorn beetle as well as how to prevent ALB spread are available online at www.aphis.usda.gov. Click the Plants tab on the homepage, then the link to Plant Pest and Diseases. I'm Rod Bain reporting for the U.S. Department of Agriculture in Washington, D.C.
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12: In the NBA, the Buss family said it's selling its stake in the Lakers, so Jeannie Buss cannot remain as team governor, but her attorney demanded a retraction of the trust's statement. The L.A. Dodgers were 11-5 winners at Colorado, two home runs for Shohei Ohtani. The Cubs' Pete Crow Armstrong hit two home runs, including the game winner in the 10th inning in a Cubs win over the White Sox 7-5. Tampa Bay edged Baltimore 7-6. The save to Brian Baker, his 35th. He leads the majors. The Rays, first place place in the AL East, now 6 games ahead of the Yankees, who will have pitcher Carlos Rodon off the injured list to start on Tuesday, but Yankee pitcher Max Fried was placed on the IL. Philadelphia edged Miami 6-5. Winner Christopher Sanchez is now 16-4. New Orleans Saints rookie wideout Jordan Tyson could miss about 2 months with a hamstring injury, and LIV Golf canceled its championship weekend later this month.
9: 10:55 on this Tuesday, August 18th. 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Right now, our temperature in Lexington, 78 degrees. We are seeing a mixture of temperatures, some warmer temperatures in central and southern locations, and some cooler temperatures in northern and eastern locations. We'll have another full check of your 880 KRVN Weather Watch just past the top of the hour. Also coming up, we will have a market report at 1110. Continue to keep you updated on all things with the markets with from the Rural Radio Network. Then stay tuned. Right after 11:15, we'll be giving you a chance to win some Nebraska State Fair tickets. So make sure you stay tuned. 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And then right about 11:43, Paul Perkins will join me here in studio, and we will have our regional ag weather updates. So much more coming up here on the KRVN Midday Show. 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
17: At Monday evening's Cozad City Council meeting, the council unanimously approved a request from the Cozad Football Club to conduct practices at Muni Park. Mayor Marcus Klepping explained more.
18: As you guys know, for a great number of years, the Cozad Community Football Club has had their third and fourth grade flag football league and the fifth and sixth grade tackle league over in the old soccer fields there along Muni Park and between the swimming pool and the airport. Once again, they are asking for us to be able to use that park again. It looks like here the first practice will be August 25th, but the final practice will be no later than October 22nd.
17: Mayor Klepping added that the community club carries liability insurance. The council also approved recommended changes to the city personnel manual. Interim city administrator Mike Morgan said the personnel manual is routinely reviewed for compliance as well to make sure the city is equitable in its practices. He said the changes relates to sick leave payout, smoking tobacco policy, and cell phone stipend. Overall, Morgan said the changes would have minimal financial impact to the city. Well, Nebraska State Auditor Mike Foley has released an audit letter detailing more than $38,000 in improper credit card charges at Warren Memorial Hospital in Friend, Nebraska. The hospital is intensive questionable spending, including travel, entertainment, and golf expenses across multiple states.

0: whole thing is a hoax. Here's their quote. Median Strategies was created as a short-term social experiment to examine how purported polling information could enter and spread through the political information ecosystem without independent verification. We're not seeking publicity or attribution, and we're declining interviews. So they're gone. But the point is, it worked.
1: Fox's William Longines reports the same company issued a poll in the Wisconsin governor's race showing Francesca Hong leading by more than 20 points. She lost. I'm Jack Callahan. This is Fox News.
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4: 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John Willis back with you on 880 KRVN. It is time for our KRVN Weather Watch. We are seeing a difference in temperatures depending on where you are at in our listening area. Right now, a line from Kearney West, and that includes us seeing mainly the upper 70s and the lower 80s. Where it gets cooler is when you go east, because there's still a decent amount of cloud coverage and some showers that are working its way through the eastern half of the state. From about Grand Island on east, that goes to both southern and northern locations as well, seeing the upper 60s and the lower 70s. So just a little bit of difference in temperatures right now. Still some showers hanging out in southeast Nebraska, about Beatrice on to the southeast and into both Missouri and northeastern Kansas. And then a very thin line of showers in more central locations right now, a line from Sumner to Grand Island, over into Stromsburg, down south into Utica, Friend, and Crete. But again, that is a very thin line of showers compared to the more put-together cell that is down into southeast Nebraska. So that is how things look at currently. In many central, western, and southern locations, seeing a lot of clear skies. Again, the cloud coverage is mainly in the eastern half of the state here in Nebraska. About Beatrice on to the southeast and into both Missouri and northeastern Kansas. And then a very thin line of showers in more central locations right now, a line from Sumner to Grand Island, over into Stromsburg, down south into Utica, Friend, and Crete. But again, that is a very thin line of showers compared to the more put-together cell that is down into southeast Nebraska. So that is how things look at currently. In many central, western, and southern locations, seeing a lot of clear skies. Again, the cloud coverage is mainly in the eastern half of the state here in Nebraska. Central Nebraska forecast, winds around 10, shifting to the northeast in the afternoon. Tonight is partly cloudy with a chance of showers and a slight chance of thunderstorms. Lows in the lower 60s and northeast winds 10 to 15 in the evening, then becoming light. Chance of precipitation 30%. Looking at the northwest and north central Kansas forecast today, mostly sunny and highs in the mid-90s. Southwest winds 5 to 15, becoming north this afternoon. Tonight, increasing clouds, 40% chance of thunderstorms. Lows in the lower 60s and northeast winds 10 to 15 miles per hour. Northeast Colorado today, partly cloudy with a slight chance of thunderstorms late in the afternoon. Highs from 85 to 91 and north winds 10 to 15. Tonight, mostly cloudy, chance of thunderstorms in the evening, then a chance of showers after midnight. Lows around 60 and northeast winds 10 to 15, gusting up to 20 miles per hour in the evening, becoming light. Right now, our current temperature in Lexington, 78 degrees and fair. The sun is out. Winds are blowing out of the south at 14 miles per hour. That is your 880 KRVN Weather Watch. 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
6: Good morning, I'm Lacey Shippey for the Rural Radio Network, and it's time to take a look at our midday livestock trade with livestock market analyst Kyle Bumstead. And Kyle, we opened trade today a little stronger with that news out of Fort Morgan, but we seem to be just mixed here and pretty mellow today in the cattle markets. Tell me what you're making of today's trade.
7: That's a very good way to put it. We're mixed to mellow. We did start off higher, obviously, on that information that you talked about here yesterday. They talked about one packer giving the other packer a gift. You close up one, and then the other one opens back up. So maybe it's kind of a planned deal. I don't know. Until we can really get a good, solid close over this about 221 to 220-202 area, it's really just going to consolidate in here, I think. The cash market, we've got seen some bids out there this morning as 225 up here in the north. So very, very quiet. I did see some of the sales here at auction. They are a little bit softer here this week starting out. But there is a chance here. I do think that there's a chance we could grind higher here as we press on through the week here on the futures side anyway. On the feeder cattle side of things here, that index looks like it's going to be down about 81 cents here to 343.63 with a daily average of 342.80 on 2,846 head. We do see Beaver, Oklahoma has 3,500 head total today, 1,800 steers in that mix. So hopefully we get something else here to prop up this index. But we're running out of time here. This feeder cattle index does go off here on the 27th of the month, so they're going to have to start getting tied to it here. And with this index coming down, we're not too far away from each other here as far as meeting up and converging. So it's definitely going to be interesting here how we move on throughout the week. As I've said multiple times here, we do have a cattle on feed report here that comes out later this week. And looking at things here as far as those estimates here, on feed looks to be estimated at 102.5, placements are estimated to be 93.5, and marketings are estimated to be 92.6.
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6: 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Grains are easing off their higher early morning trade. The latest crop progress updates and the crop tour results have put some life into grains yesterday and overnight. But without enough bullish news, they've backed off a bit here, waiting for any new fundamental news to get that momentum back. Corn futures are mixed very marginally on either side of unchanged. Soybeans, though, are higher with support from the demand side with more business to China this morning. And wheat futures are solidly lower with spring wheat harvest pushing forward and the outside market support fading here as we head into mid-session trade. September corn is down a penny at 464, December down one at 488.5. September soybeans are up 5.5 at 1206.5, November up 6.75 at 1223. September Chicago wheat is down 7.5 at 667.25, December down 5.75 at 683.5. September Kansas City wheat is down 9 at 749.75, December down 7.25 at 764.5. October soybean meal is down 40 at 313.60. October bean oil is down 117 at 70.04. August live cattle are up 85 cents at 225.40. October up 112 at 219.90. August feeders are up 107 at 341.05. September up 255 at 335.50. October lean hogs are down $1.30 at 8 for September, unchanged at 17.26 here on the Rural Radio Network.

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7: Well, it's a reminder that if you haven't really taken your water samples for nitrate level, you need to get it done before your irrigation season shuts down. And sometimes I encourage people to go ahead and do the total irrigation water quality test, because that gives us a lot more information about the sulfur, how much sulfur you got in the irrigation water. And it also tells us about calcium and magnesium, which when they are in the water and get on the soil, that forms lime. And so a lot of guys have commented that the irrigated land has a neutral pH, or might be a little bit above 7, where their dry land corners are acid and need some lime. And I got to think about that, you know, the irrigation water has lots of lime in it, and that's why the pH doesn't drop in the irrigated part of it. And so you can find out how much lime you're getting on, so you may not have to worry about ever purchasing lime to put on. But it's important to know the nitrate. Even if you're in a low nitrate area, keep track of that, because if it's trending up, that means you might be putting a little bit too much nitrogen on and need to manage that for future years. So I just encourage everybody to get a water sample and, of course, send it to Ward Laboratories if they would, and find out what your nitrate, sulfate, and lime values are in the irrigation water.
5: And this is Quality Questions with Dr. Ray Ward, presented by Ward Laboratories of Kearney.
0: /11:19 on this Tuesday, August 18th. John Willis back with you on 880 KRVN. Well, I mentioned in the last hour that we have some Nebraska State Fair tickets to give away here today. Because it all happens at the Nebraska State Fair. There's concerts, livestock shows, exhibits, demo derbies, tractor pulls, and rodeo. You can listen to 880 KRVN, get your chance to win a State Fair pass or two. So right now, the pair of tickets I'm giving away are to the truck and tractor pull on Friday, August 28th. So right now, I need caller number 2 at 844-880-0880, and you will win this pair of tickets to the truck and tractor pull on Friday, August 28th. So again, caller number two at 844-880-0880 to win this pair of tickets to the Truck and Tractor Pull at the Nebraska State Fair on Friday, August 28th. Caller number two at 844-880-0880.
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0: 11:21 here on this Tuesday, August 18th. John Willis back with you. We did end up giving away that pair of tickets to the Truck and Tractor Pull at the Nebraska State Fair on Friday, August 28th. Dan from Minden was our lucky caller number two, and so he has won that pair of tickets. If you didn't get in this time, though, don't worry. We have plenty more opportunities for you to call in and win some more tickets to some of the great events happening at the Nebraska State Fair. Stay tuned. Paul will have some tickets to give away here later this afternoon. All right, that wraps that up. Coming up in just under 8 minutes, it is Roundtable here on 880 KRVN.
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13: New York City Council wants AI out of the schools for now. The vast majority of city council members, 29 of 51, have signed a letter to Mayor Mamdani and schools chancellor Kamar Samuels, asking for a moratorium on AI in schools until they can come up with a curriculum and guidelines. Because right now, they argue AI is replacing the other AI, actual intelligence. Here's Councilmember Phil Wong.
14: We are sending our kids to school to learn, to think critically. And instead, I'm seeing the kids just using it to create essays, to do their homework assignments.
13: Mamdani mostly sidestepped questions on whether he'd support a pause. But proponents of the text say AI literacy is a necessary skill. And if schools don't include it in the classroom, that won't stop kids from using it. They'll still be using it, just without guidance or education. For Fox on Tech, I'm Madison Allworth, Fox Business.
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18: Stocks are losing ground. Technology shares are pushing the NASDAQ sharply lower on concerns about higher interest rates. The 30-year U.S. Treasury yield has topped 5.3%. Investors are said to be concerned about higher crude oil prices, heavy government spending, and global inflation. Around the world, interest rates are rising on long-term government bonds. The Wall Street Journal says the artificial intelligence buildup is a factor. Companies are borrowing to buy chips and build data centers. The National Association of Realtors says high mortgage rates contributed to push pending home sales down 2.3% last month. Klarna shares are losing ground. The buy now, pay later company reported upbeat earnings but lowered expectations for the year. That's your Fox Business Report. I'm Jenny Coselda. Invested in you.
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0: It is 11:30 on this Tuesday, August 18th. John Willis back with you on 880 KRV, and it is time for Roundtable on the Midday Show. 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Glad to have you along here today. We're going to break down everything coming up from all of our different departments here for the next few hours on the Rural Voice of Nebraska, 880 KRV. And right now, our temperature in Lexington sitting at 80 degrees. A lot of our temperatures are now getting into that upper 70s and lower 80s in the eastern half of the state, where we are still seeing some of that cloud coverage and rain. Still is holding a little bit cooler with some temperatures in the lower 70s, but it is warming up throughout much of our listening area. We will hear more in just over 10 minutes in our regional ag weather update as Paul Perkins will join me here in studio. Jason Jorgensen is in for our check of sports. We're continuing to preview a lot of the fall sports seasons and looking at some of our area teams. We'll talk about that and more coming up in sports. And then Bob Rogan is in for our check of business, and will let us know how the stocks are doing here on this Tuesday morning. First off, as we always start with, let's start with our farm director, Steve White. Steve, happy Tuesday. How are things going with you today?
1: Happy Tuesday, John. Going well. It's been a busy day. Just found out the Secretary of Agriculture is coming to the state fair. So my state fair calendar keeps filling up here.
0: Yeah, well, we kind of knew this going into it. It's probably going to be a pretty busy state fair for you, Steve. I think that's a fair assumption, right?
1: Just a little.
0: just a tad. Well, great stuff, Steve. What's coming up from the farm team here today?
1: Yeah, 12:19. Bryce Duskett has an update from the Panhandle on how things are looking after the devastating spring wildfires, and specifically looking at the water that's available to growers there. 12:45, we visit with the University of Nebraska about their digital agriculture lab, precision agriculture kind of taking on a new form. And then at right around 1:15 today, the Goodmanson Sandhills Lab has its open house on the ranch tomorrow, and we'll have a preview.
0: Well, all that and more coming up here from our farm team. Steve, appreciate it so much. Have a great rest of your Tuesday.
1: All right. Thanks, John.
0: You bet. Now back here at our KRVN studios in Lexington, those are brought to you by Lashley Land and Recreational Brokers. Jason Jorgensen joining me. And Jason, what's coming up in sports today?
2: Huskers are down a running back who was only in Lincoln for about 3 weeks. We will give you the lowdown on that. You mentioned our high school previews. One of the more consistent high school volleyball programs around here of late have been the Minden Whippets. Yeah. And we will tell you what kind of season the Whippets might have this upcoming fall. Also, if you have not checked out our helmet project video, we invite you to do that on our social media platforms. Our own Christian Schwartz did an incredible job putting that together. Now, we still have a couple helmets out there we are waiting for, but we had to get the video done with the season upon us. So don't fret if you don't see your local school's helmet there. This is still a work in progress.
0: It's always really cool walking in every day and just seeing the shelves with all the helmets. That's really cool.
2: Yeah, it's turned out to be a very good idea. And again, all the schools have been tremendous.
0: Yes, yes. Yeah, great stuff coming up here from sports. Bob Brogan, how are stocks here this morning?
3: The Dow Jones off 86 points. Also, the S&P and the NASDAQ down. But the U.S. 30-year Treasury bond yield was last trading at levels not seen in about 20 years. But right now, the Dow, the S&P, and the NASDAQ all down.
0: All that and more coming up here on Midday. First up coming up at 11:40, it is our market report that is brought to you by Hayden Outdoors, the brand that sells the land. Let's kick things off, as we always do, with hearing from Mike Zuzolo.
4: Good morning, I'm Lacey Shippey for the Rural Radio Network, and it's time to take a look at our midday commodity trade with Mike Zuzolo of Global Commodity Analytics. And Mike, we started the morning stronger in grain trade. We had those crop progress reports come in, and of course, everyone is keeping an eye on the Pro Farmer Crop Tour, but we have some pressure creeping in here mid-session. Corn and wheat down, soybeans still up 6 to 7 cents here. Tell me what you're watching as we go throughout today's trade.
5: Well, the big question I have in my mind right now, Lacey, on a daily basis is whether this is just intercommodity spreading, because, you know, what we saw last week as we closed out the week were the new monthly highs in the wheat and the corn. The trade was hesitant to buy soybeans, but they had confidence to go ahead and take the wheat and corn on higher because of the supply side of the equation being so supportive for the grains overall. And obviously, what's going on in the Black Sea and what's happening at the Strait of Hormuz, those are supportive overall in all commodities, but especially the wheat market. What we've seen so far.

0: this week now has been the video footage and the commentary coming out of the crop tour, and that reigniting the supply question marks about what the soybean yield is actually going to be. And the idea going into the weekend was really big pod counts, improving weather, potential for record yields. Now that's been pushed back. And I think this is where the market has unwound spreads and has taken the beans higher at the expense of wheat and corn. So what I'm going to be watching for, especially with the crop conditions from yesterday afternoon, is whether we get these three to move back in conjunction and coordination with one another. And I say that because when it's all said and done, the corn at 60% good to excellent compares to 71% a year ago and 9 of 18 states. So half the states are above, higher than 10%, very poor conditions in corn. Only 5 of 18 states are in that situation when it comes to the soybeans.
1: And when it comes to these crop tours, do you believe that they are a very accurate tool for this market to use in order to project those yields?
0: I think crop conditions improve in terms of, I should say, I think the crop tour improves as the crop conditions are more relied upon. We've had a very good year of crop conditions accuracy, and the WASDE report was based upon some of that crop conditions. And so the trade, I think, is tuned in better at this point. So the tour data should be better than normal, in my opinion, because of the crop conditions being better than normal at this point.
1: And yesterday we saw bean oil very strong as that NOPA crush came out, announced that the bean oil stocks were sharply lower. We've seen a turnaround in that market here today. Let's focus specifically on soybean oil and exactly what has turned that market around here.
0: Yeah, this isn't a very good sign. I think a weekly close in bean oil is very important here because we've got the crude oil higher. And we've got, as you say, the stocks running multi-month lows in bean oil supplies. And we've got the palm oil market very, very strong after last night. I think it was up over a 20-month high in palm in terms of the futures market in Malaysia. We don't want to see weaker soybean oil because that would suggest that this market's already factored in a lot of bullishness, if you ask me.
1: Well, thank you, Mike. That is Mike Zuzalo of Global Commodity Analytics for this midday market commentary. 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
1: 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September corn is down a penny at 464. December down 3/4 at 488 3/4. September soybeans up 5 3/4 at 1206 3/4. November up 7 at 1223. September Chicago wheat is down 7 at 667 3/4. December down 4.5 at 684 3/4. September Kansas City wheat down 9.5 at 749 1/4. December down 7 3/4 at 764. August live cattle are up 77 at 225.32. October up 92 at 219.70. August feeders up 80 at 340.77. September up 235 at 335.30. October lean hogs are down 110 at 80.62. December down 177 at 70.75. That's a check of your markets. 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
11: It is 11:43 on this Tuesday, August 18th. John Willis back with you on 880 KRVN. It's time for our regional ag weather update. Paul Perkins joining me here in studio. And Paul, we saw some severe weather across our area yesterday.
12: Yeah, once again, Valley County seeing a lot of the brunt of the severe weather last night. We did see wind gust up to 79 at the Grand Island Airport, wind gust up to 90 at Ord. Also, some heavy rain amounts, up to 1 inch of rain falling in Grand Island and Hastings, 1 inch 17 in the St. Paul area. Also, up to 1 inch 40 in rain for Hebron and the Belgrade area. This is some of those heavier rain amounts, once again, centered around Valley County into Greeley County. 2.25 to 2.5 inches of rain being reported in Ord, Greeley, and Erickson. And North Loup, that was hard hit by some severe weather last week with a lot of wind. They had some heavy rain last night, 4.4 inches of rain being reported in North Loup.
11: It looks like today we're seeing a variety of temperature with some of that leftover showers kind of hanging out in southeastern portions.
12: Yeah, some clouds basically from about Lexington into eastern areas of Nebraska to around Lincoln and Omaha in the southeastern corner. Temperatures generally in the low to mid-70s. Also some low mid-70s as you go from Broken Bow into northeastern areas of Nebraska, but many areas seeing a lot of sunshine, just the clouds lingering from Lexington into the east. Also, a little bit of light rain still scattered from about Grand Island down to around Lincoln and Beatrice.
11: Well, very good, Paul. What else do you have for us today?
12: Some of our warmest temperatures right now in the upper 70s to the low 80s from Ogallala, North Platte, and Lexington down to around Holdridge into much of northern Kansas. A lot of the low 80s right now, some low and mid 80s from McCook and Cambridge into northwest and north central Kansas. With the cold front sagging to the south today, our highs ranging from the 80s in most of Nebraska into the 90s from southwest Nebraska into northern Kansas. Thunderstorms with uncertain coverage develop late this afternoon and tomorrow afternoon, tracking to the southeast through the night. We do have a little bit of light rain trying to make its way into western sections of the Nebraska Panhandle from southeastern Wyoming. This evening, nearly all areas are in a marginal risk of severe storms, level 1 of 5. Northeast Kansas, though, in the higher slight risk of level 2 of 5. All locations in the lower marginal risk of severe storms late tomorrow through the evening. Highs tomorrow leveling off into the upper 70s to the 80s. Then we warm into the 80s to the low 90s on Thursday. Thunderstorms that develop near a low pressure trough over west central Nebraska late on Thursday are spottier as they track to the southeast, central and northeastern Nebraska late on Thursday in that lower marginal risk of severe storms. As a ridge of high pressure builds across the western U.S., late day and nighttime thunderstorm chances are lower for Friday through Monday. Highs for Friday through Monday, mostly in the mid-80s to the mid-90s. Parts of northern Kansas, though, reaching into the upper 90s for Friday into the weekend. For our long-term forecast, Nebraska and Kansas temperatures, Sunday through the first 4 days of the Nebraska State Fair on August 31st, likely to remain warmer than normal. Rainfall for Nebraska and Kansas predicted to be mostly near normal Sunday through this last day of the month. Rainfall in the Nebraska Panhandle, though, leaning above normal. Key weather factors the markets are watching include many areas of the Corn Belt seeing more rain, but with lingering dryness elsewhere. Too much rain in Illinois and Indiana and favorable conditions for the Canadian prairies over the next 5 days. Passage of two cold fronts maintain rainy weather in the Corn Belt, but with fewer downpours than what we saw last week. Midwestern rainfall could reach 1 to 2 inches or more. Near similar rain amounts expected across the northern and central plains. Additional rain in central areas of Illinois and Indiana, not favorable, with lowland flooding lingering. Parts of the southeast U.S. may experience an increase in rainfall coverage. Some of that heaviest rain, locally 2 to 4 inches or more, expected in the mid and southern Atlantic states. Hot, mostly dry weather persists in the south central U.S., including the southern plains. Over the weekend, the Midwest to the East Coast can expect more rain. Sunday through the middle of next week, scattered rain moves through the northern U.S. Another shot of rain may drop out of Canada late next week through the following weekend. The Canadian Prairie is expecting several shots of scattered rain this week, but with little in the way of heavy rain, a benefit for crops needing to fill out. Temperatures increase in the Canadian Prairies this week, staying warm next week, helping the more advanced areas with crop maturing. The Black Sea region was dry this past weekend with warming temperatures. Rain this week mainly targets western areas of the Black Sea region. Eastern areas of Ukraine and western Russia may stay mostly dry as crop conditions continue to decline, especially with more stressful temperatures for this week.
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18: On Christmas Day in 1937, a soccer match between the Charlton Athletic Football Club and the Chelsea Football Club was played in London, England. About halfway through the game, dense fog rolled into the stadium. It was so thick that Charlton's goalkeeper, Sam Bartram, lost sight of his teammates when they moved the ball downfield to the other end. For nearly 20 minutes, Sam paced back and forth along his goal line waiting for them to return. They never did. Which seemed odd, of course, but Sam assumed his teammates were dominating the game at the other end. But then, to his surprise, a police officer appeared out of the fog. He said to Sam, "What are you doing here? The game was stopped 20 minutes ago." It turns out, play had been suspended due to poor visibility, but no one told Sam because they couldn't see him. Both teams had already gone home. Have you ever felt lost in a fog like that? Like the answers to life were hidden from you by a thick cloud of uncertainty? If so, I want to encourage you to be bold. 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I'm Jim Daly.
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0: And we're down the road again with Ken from Hot Woods, and I'm going to, let's have a little bit of an argument here.
1: I love to argue, you know.
0: I have a hot take that summer absolutely starts as soon as school gets out. I've had people tell me that, no, summer doesn't start until June, whatever, 21st or whatever. Where is your stance on it?
1: Well, you know, this year it was 100 degrees in March, so it was summer as far as I'm concerned. If you say it's when school gets out, that works all right. I can go with that. Yeah, I always thought when school was out, it was summertime. You always say June 21st, but I don't know. There's a lot of summer before June 21st.
0: I always kind of go from the Memorial weekend, because that's when, one, your retail sales are for Memorial weekend, and then, you know, that's when a lot of your... when you're getting your campsites or your lakes or, you know what I mean? That's when you start doing a lot of those kinds of activities. And
1: you know, as far as summer, I think that kind of, it depends on what your occupation is.
0: Yeah.
1: And, you know, I don't really care if it's summer, fall, winter, spring, whatever it is. Just get into Hot Woods and buy something.
0: Yes, every season.
1: Every
0: season for a Hot Woods boat.
1: That's right. Come in, we'll get you a dock. Whatever you want. We got a lot of neat things here. And so just stop by at 1104 Claude Road here in Grand Island. Give us a call at 308-381-6275. Or as always, check us out online at hotwoods.com. And we will see you next time down the road.

0: from the Fox Sports Studios in Los Angeles. Here's Steve DeSager.
1: In the NBA, the Buss family said it's selling its stake in the Lakers, so Jeannie Buss cannot remain as team governor, but her attorney demanded a retraction of the trust's statement. The LA Dodgers were 11-5 winners at Colorado, two home runs for Shohei Ohtani. The Cubs' Pete Crow Armstrong hit two home runs, including the game winner in the 10th inning in a Cubs win over the White Sox 7-5. Tampa Bay edged Baltimore 7-6. The save to Brian Baker, his 35th. He leads the majors. The Rays, first place in the AL East, now six games ahead of the Yankees, who will have pitcher Carlos Rodon off the injured list to start on Tuesday, but Yankee pitcher Max Fried was placed on the IL. Philadelphia edged Miami 6-5. Winner Christopher Sanchez is now 16-4. New Orleans Saints rookie wideout Jordan Tyson could miss about 2 months with a hamstring injury, and LIV Golf canceled its championship weekend later this month.
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5: Well, Governor Jim Pillen faced some pushback Monday on his statewide radio call-in program. The recent comments he made that county assessors share some of the blame for statewide property tax increases. A longtime county assessor from Seward, who identified herself as Maryland, called the show and stated that Governor Pillen was wrong for blaming county assessors for the statewide property tax problem. Pillen justified what he said by telling the caller that property owners this last summer had valuation assessments that greatly exceeded what valuations are and what the market has been, and something has to be done.
6: I think that valuations going up 15% and 20% is not sustainable, and I called it the way it is. We have to solve the problem, and capping county valuations, I think, is one piece of it.
5: In June, Governor Pillen announced a new property tax hotline so taxpayers can talk about their own experiences with rising property taxes. Pillen publicized a website and phone number, 402-471-9554, to gather feedback on increasing property valuations and escalating tax bills in an effort to put additional pressure on Nebraska lawmakers to solve the problem. Well, serving Nebraska's heartland, that is your KRVN News. For the stories that matter to our communities, visit KRVN.com, connect with us on Facebook, or take KRVN wherever you go with our mobile apps. For the KRVN News Center, I'm Ellen Simmons.
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7: Prison for a would-be assassin. I'm Jack Callahan, Fox News. More than 6 years behind bars for Ryan Michael English for a plot to kill Scott Bessent on the day he was confirmed as Treasury Secretary. English, who identifies as a woman, surrendered to Capitol Police in January of 2025 with a knife, Molotov cocktails, and a lighter, and later pled guilty to federal weapons charges. Opening statements in Oakland in a federal court trial against Meta, several states charging the company deliberately designed Facebook, and Instagram to be addictive to young people.
8: Even as the company knew about the potential for serious harm, including anxiety, depression, and sleep problems. Meta strongly denies that, saying, quote, "We stand by our record of creating strong protections for teens and look forward to making our case in court."
7: Fox's Claudia Cowan. The plaintiffs are asking for billions of dollars. The United Arab Emirates accuses Iran of launching ballistic missiles at them. The UAE's defense ministry says both missiles fell into the Persian Gulf. Another ship has been hit offshore from Iran.
9: Another vessel was targeted in the Strait of Hormuz with an unknown projectile. While Iran and Oman continue talks about the strait, the U.S. naval blockade remains in place, and President Trump has warned Oman against getting in the way as he pursues a better deal.
10: We're in there for one reason. Iran cannot have a nuclear weapon.
9: The Iranians have also released new statements about the conflict, with the country's president, Masoud Pezeshkian, saying, in part, patience, solidarity, and hope are the keys to Iran's resilience in the face of ever-increasing external pressures and threats.
7: Fox's Trey Yingst in Tel Aviv. President Trump insists the Strait of Hormuz is open and operating. Explosions rocked a recycling plant in Toledo, Ohio this morning. Firefighters still working to put out the fire. Two workers are unaccounted for. Midway through the trading day, stocks are lower. NASDAQ is off 279 points, the Dow down 97. 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
14: 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They become more and more sophisticated. This one, according to authorities, affected more than 6,000 people across the globe, more than $165 million in people's money. Edwards Zimbardi facing charges in Georgia for operating the scheme between 2022 and 2023 called the Crypto Program. He would make promotional videos and websites and allegedly told investors to invest in advertising packages. They'd get a 25% return, he said. They move cryptocurrency into wallets secretly controlled by him, according to investigators who say he used their money for cars, a home, and to enrich himself in other ways.
7: Fox's David Spunt reports the FBI is urging victims of the scheme to contact them about possible restitution. The man who co-founded ESPN has died. Bill Rasmussen had been battling Parkinson's. He was 93. Disney is suing the Federal Communications Commission.
15: Disney and its subsidiary ABC filing a lawsuit asking a court to stop the FCC from taking steps that could force ABC stations off the air. The suit, which alleges First Amendment violations, accuses the agency of running a retaliatory campaign over news coverage and editorial decisions. The network owns and operates 8 local stations which carry its programming across the country, including in major markets. FCC Chair Brendan Carr launched an unusual early review in April of those broadcast licenses amid tensions, such as a fight over a joke from late-night host Jimmy Kimmel. Carr has said the license renewal review isn't about speech, but rather about the company's DEI initiatives. Lillian Wu, Fox News.
7: Preparations are underway in Florida's death chamber, where convicted killer William Silva Jr. is scheduled to be executed 5 hours from now for shooting his estranged wife to death 20 years ago. The Supreme Court has already declined to intervene. I'm Jack Callahan. This is Fox News.
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18: 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John Willis back with you on 880 KRVN. It's time for our KRVN Weather Watch. It's brought to you by Wagner's Irrigation. Right now, we are seeing most of our temperatures here throughout our listening area in the upper 70s and the lower 80s. There are some more low to mid 80s as you go into northwest Kansas. A little bit cooler in the eastern half of the state, about Grand Island on east. And that's along and south of I-80, seeing some temperatures in the low to mid 70s. But again, it is more warming up throughout much of our listening area. From about Kearney on east right now, there is a decent amount of cloud coverage along and south of I-80. But other than that, we are seeing the skies open up throughout much of our listening area. A lot of sun poking through. There are some showers starting to develop in the Nebraska Panhandle from about Scott's Bluff up to Alliance. And just to the south of the Harrison and Crawford area, seeing some showers here today. So that is a look at the current conditions. Taking a look at our forecast in central Nebraska today. It is mostly sunny, 20% chance of showers and thunderstorms and highs in the mid-80s. Southeast winds around 10, shifting to the northeast tonight. Partly cloudy with a chance of showers and a slight chance of thunderstorms. Lows in the lower 60s. Northeast winds 10 to 15, becoming light. Chance of precipitation at 30%. Wednesday, partly cloudy with a chance of showers and a slight chance of thunderstorms. Highs in the lower 80s and light winds and that chance of precipitation at 30%. Northwest and north central Kansas today, mostly sunny, highs in the mid-90s. Tonight, increasing clouds, a 40% chance of thunderstorms and lows in the lower 60s. And tomorrow, decreasing clouds, highs in the upper 80s. In northeast Colorado today, partly cloudy, slight chance of thunderstorms. Highs 85 to 91. Tonight, mostly cloudy, chance of thunderstorms in the evening. Then a chance of showers after midnight and lows are around 60. And in northeast Colorado tomorrow, it will be partly cloudy with a slight chance of thunderstorms in the afternoon. Highs will be in the 80s. Right now, the temperature in Lexington, 79 degrees and fair, winds out of the southwest at 6 miles per hour. 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
22: 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Grains are settling back with mixed to lower trade this afternoon. The upward momentum from yesterday's crop progress and the latest crop tour news has worn off, and corn and wheat are lower under some technical pressure. Soybeans, though, are higher with support from the demand side with more business to China this morning. Soybean oil has turned around after the strong close yesterday, correcting some oversold conditions, while crude oil is still about 50 cents higher today. Wheat futures are solidly lower, with spring wheat harvest pushing forward and the outside market support fading a bit. And cattle futures are higher, with Labor Day demand picking up and helping box beef to bounce this week. We also have a cattle on feed report coming out Friday afternoon. September corn is down 2 1/4 at 462 3/4. December down 2 at 487 1/2. September soybeans up 1 at 1202. November up 2 1/4 at 1218 1/4. September Chicago wheat down 9 at 665 and 3 quarters. December down 6.5 at 682 and 3 quarters. September Kansas City wheat down 12 and a quarter at 746 and a quarter. December down 11 at 760 and 3 quarters. October soybean meal down 80 at 313.20. October bean oil down 128 at 69.93. August live cattle are up 80 cents at 225.35. October up 77 at 219.55. August feeders are up 82 at 340.80. September up 245 at 345.40. October lean hogs are down $1.37 at 80.35. December down 212 at 70.40. 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
3: It's time for Top Midday Ag News. I'm Steve White. Those stories in a moment, but first, Ag Secretary Brooke Rollins is set to return to Nebraska. The Secretary of Agriculture is scheduled to visit the State Fair August 31st at Senator Pete Ricketts Federal Issues Forum. Rollins traveled to Nebraska this spring to tour wildfire damage and has also made stops in eastern Nebraska during her time at USDA. Details on Rollins' visit can be found at ruralradionetwork.com. Nebraska crops are holding steady in the latest crop progress reports, while nationally conditions slipped a point for both corn and soybeans. This comes with the Pro Farmer Crop Tour kicking off, wrapping up night one on the western leg in Grand Island. Veteran scout Brent Judish says he witnessed a couple of disasters in eastern South Dakota.
25: We did have one sample around 60 bushel acre. Half of the stalks did not have a viable ear on them. They never made a viable ear.
3: Scouts expressed a lot of concern about this year's corn and soybean crops after the first day. Yield estimates show the Ohio corn crop down a whopping 14.4% from last year, according to Lane Acree.
26: The eastern side of the Corn Belt is expected to do the heavy lifting this year, and we're not seeing that in Ohio yet. We're well below where USDA's got us.
3: Even among the tough conditions, scout Brent Judish says he tries to keep the enjoyment of the crop tour in mind.
25: Well, on our third stop, the local farmer, it was his fields, stopped and talked to us. And he was great. Glad we stopped. He wanted to talk to us.
3: Scouts continue their travels Tuesday through parts of Indiana, Nebraska, and Illinois. Now to the day's other big regional story in agriculture. A Colorado beef plant is expected to resume operations as the Cargill strike in Fort Morgan comes to an end. More than 1,700 workers.

0: workers are expected to return as Cargill union members overwhelmingly voted to accept the deal. The lockout began in May. On the cattle call program, Brad Coyma said packers have been willing to slow or idle capacity because margins are tight. And he said the Fort Morgan vote could give cattle trade a psychological boost.
1: So I think that the vibe would be that might give the market a little lift. It certainly could use it because it certainly is trading poorly.
0: Coyma said Cargill had a risk in letting things drag on because the company did not want to lose its employees at a major beef plant. Analysts say the Fort Morgan disruption, along with reduced hours and dark days at other plants, has kept the tension on packing capacity and whether leverage is shifting from feedlots to the packers. A sustainable aviation fuel plan for the Midwest using corn is no longer moving forward. Gevo announced in its quarterly report it is exiting a project in eastern South Dakota. Gevo instead said it'll move forward with an SAF plant planned for North Dakota. Now, this is a different developer than one planning a sustainable aviation fuel plant in central Nebraska. A Nebraska-based railroad giant that ships a lot of grain faces scrutiny as Union Pacific is proposing a merger with Norfolk Southern. Federal regulators are conducting a review saying the merger should serve the public interest. The feds have warned the consolidation could reduce geographic competition. For agricultural shippers, the outcome could affect rail service, routing options, and transportation costs. And that is a midday check of ag news. 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
3: You plan everything. The schedules, the meals, the activities. 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
7: Bryce Duskin on the Rural Radio Network, today broadcasting from Scotts Bluff, Nebraska. We're on site here at the Panhandle Research Extension Education Center, catching up with Gary Stone from Nebraska Extension, focuses on water and irrigated cropping systems. And Gary, kind of the story of the year out here in this portion of the state has been coming into the spring, of course, severe drought, and that was restricting your irrigation practices out here. So bring us up to speed of what all was going on.
8: So the carryover and reservoirs up in Wyoming was minimal. There was virtually very little snowpack runoff from that to fill the reservoirs. So the irrigation districts, depending upon how much storage water they had and how much runoff we had from the snowpack, were limited to somewhere between 30 and 40 days of water to run this season.
7: So 30 to 40 days of water, what would a typical year look like?
8: So a typical year would look like somewhere between 70 to 90 days of water that they could run in the ditches and then water the crops with that.
9: And you told me as we approach the fall, farmers around this area would be happy with 75% of their yield as compared to a normal year. Is that right?
8: Well, I'm sure they'd like to have more, but 75% with the situation that we've had, it's going to be tough. Virtually all the ditches have run out of water, so they're shutting off at the end of this week. So we're relying on Mother Nature to get us through the critical season of pod fill in the dry beans, ear fill in the corn, sugar beets. We need to add sugar content, so they need to put on some more root growth. So yeah, things will be a little tense for the next 4 or 5 weeks.
9: All right, I want to talk about kind of the pasture ground, because you guys just released a story about some of the work and research being done around cheatgrass. And, of course, that's a challenge that producers out here deal with. So talk about cheatgrass in pasture and what folks are doing to combat that.
8: So we've been working with Enview, a company that produces a product called Rejuvra. It's a very good product to use on cheatgrass. They combine it with another product called Plateau, and it works well. They spray it on late summer, early fall, hopefully get some moisture to work it into the soil, and it can last up to 3 to 4 years in the soil. And what that does, that uses up the seed bank of the cheatgrass. As it germinates, it kills the seedlings, and so it lasts long. It gives the natives chance to recover, to fill back in, take the place of cheatgrass.
9: One of the things I noted on the article was it's not a cheap solution, but it is one that seems to be viable. Can you speak to those costs? And, of course, you need all the economic factors to work out together to make that feasible for ranchers, right?
8: So the NRCS does have a cheatgrass program. You would need to contact them to see if they could offset some of the cost of this application. Although some growers, we put out trial strips on them. They looked at the cost. They looked at the benefits. To them, how many pounds of beef or how many cattle or calves they could run on that. And they've gone out and sprayed more on their own without having any programs to help pay for it, because they feel it will pay for them in the long run.
9: Mm-hmm. Well, Gary, always appreciate your insights. We appreciate you spending a few moments with us here on the network.
8: All right. More than welcome, Bryce. Thank you.
9: That's Gary Stone with Nebraska Extension. Again, we're broadcasting at the Panhandle Research Extension Education Center in Scottsbluff, Nebraska. We talk about some of the challenges that they face heading into this growing season and where they stand at the moment, along with the most current research that's happening. I'm Bryce Duskett reporting here on the Rural Radio Network.
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2: It is 12:24 on this Tuesday, August 18th. John Willis back with you on 880 KRVN. It's time for our midday check of sports, and Jason Jorgensen joining me here in studio. And Jason, we got some news about the Nebraska football roster.
13: Yeah, running back Tyke Hayes, thanks for the memories. He arrived late this summer to Lincoln from Iowa Western. He was removed from the team this week. He'd spent last year on the roster at Penn State, and he put up big numbers in his home state of Pennsylvania, rushing for more than 1,000 yards in each of his four seasons of high school, but he did not mesh with the team or the coaching staff, and he now hits the road. As I always say, the portal giveth,
2: yes,
13: and the portal taketh away. The American Football Coaches Association, D2Football.com, have released their preseason football polls. In the D2 poll, Shadman State is ranked 21st. The Eagles will face two ranked opponents from the preseason poll, while UNK and Wayne State have three preseason ranked opponents. Both Shadman and UNK were also receiving votes in the American Football Coaches Association poll. Defending champion Ferris State is ranked number one. UNK opens up the season at home against Wayne State on Thursday, August 27th. That is a game we will bring you on 93.1 The River and 106.9 in Kearney. My fine colleague sitting across the table from me here, John Willis, will be on the call of that game because I will be leading our tour through Alaska. Just know that night, you will have a P1 watching and listening from wherever I am.
2: Yep.
13: up in the great white north.
2: Well, I appreciate that. And obviously, big shoes to fill, but I'm excited. That's always a fun way to open the season with those in-state rivalry games. It's been great watching those the last couple of years, and really excited to get the season started. It's crazy that it's already here.
13: That should be a great game. I believe the Lopers are going with their all-black uniforms that night.
2: There we go.
13: So, John and Larry will be on the call. The AVCA Division II preseason volleyball poll was released yesterday. No surprise, UNK will start the year ranked to the top 10. After going 30-4 last year and advancing to the second round of the NCAA tournament, the Lopers are ranked 7th in the country, right behind UNK, as conference rival Washburn is 8th. In-state rival Wayne State comes in at number 9. Head coach Rick Squires says the MIAA will be very tough again.
14: I think that's been the thing about our league is it doesn't seem like very many teams drop off, but there's always somebody emerging. And last year that was Emporia State, and they're not getting any worse. So we expect them to be right back in the mix of things. But I would say that maybe this year the emerging team, and maybe that's an understatement, is going to be Pitt State.
13: UNK is one of four MIAA programs who are ranked. The Lopers will host their blue-gold scrimmages Saturday night at 6. That's open to the public. They'll start the season on August 27th in Dallas against Colorado Mesa. The Minden volleyball program has certainly had tons of success, winning state titles in 2023 and 24, and they went 25-9 a year ago. Now, they lost several key players from last year's team, and head coach Julie Radka says this year's bunch will look a little different.
15: We have some key players that returned, Kaylee Carr and Allie Cederberg. Allie led us in blocks last year and has the and so just finding ways to get them both the ball a little more. And then we have some athletic players, some young athletic players, and so developing them and helping them gain confidence throughout the season.
13: Radka added that they have a lot of talent throughout the team. They're just a little inexperienced at the varsity level. Whippets will start the season on August 27th against Ord. I don't know if there is a team in any sport that doesn't get things started on the 27th of August. And we have football that night.
2: We do.
13: Here on 880 is Cozad Gothenburg. Well, lock horns.
2: That's just the date, I think, that everybody circled and said,
13: I think
2: that's when we're going.
13: Well, I'm going to be on some glacier somewhere in Alaska, and if I got Wi-Fi, I'll be listening to you and Larry. All right? That is a look at sports. For more, you can find it anytime at krvn.com.
2: Thanks, Jason.

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2: 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Give

0: Damage was done between the Arcadia and North Loop areas from last Wednesday's storms. Reported that they were aware of several power outages between Burwell and Ord. In the city of Ord, residents were asked to stay inside as crews worked to restore power and assess damage in the town. Ord Public Schools and St. Mary's Catholic School will now have their first day of school tomorrow with a 1 p.m. dismissal. Both school systems will be closed today to assess storm damage. Last week, Southern Valley County had winds up to 80 miles per hour ripped through Arcadia and North Loop, causing significant damage in both communities and the areas in between. Well, Nebraska State Auditor Mike Foley has released an audit letter detailing more than $38,000 in improper credit card charges at Warren Memorial Hospital, Friend Community Healthcare System, in Friend, Nebraska. The hospital is owned by the city of Friend. The former CEO and CFO resigned after the audit flagged extensive questionable spending, including travel, entertainment, and golf expenses across multiple states. The former administrator was not named in the release. The letter questions hundreds of transactions, including thousands of dollars spent on golfing trips in Nebraska, Florida, Colorado, Nevada, Illinois, and Tennessee. The findings have been forwarded to law enforcement. The former administrator is reportedly attempting to reimburse the hospital. The audit indicated that the administrator attempted to deceive officials by falsely claiming a primary credit card was canceled when it was actually used alongside a second card to fund these expenses. Well, a criminal investigation is underway in Nebraska regarding alleged signature fraud by paid out-of-state petition circulators. Lancaster County Election Commission flagged over 65% of more than 30,000 submitted signatures as invalid or suspicious on three Lincoln-focused local charter amendment petitions backed by Good Government Lincoln. Nebraska Governor Jim Pillen weighed in on the situation during his statewide radio call-in program yesterday.
1: If I have an issue and I can't bring enough people together to get the valid signatures without paying people, it just seems to me to not represent the people. Money messes things up. I'm not an advocate of the signature gathering, the bounty signature. Paying people to by the number of signatures they get is just fundamentally wrong from how I see the world.
0: The Lancaster County Sheriff's Office arrested five out-of-state paid petition circulators, charging them with felony counts of falsely swearing to circulator affidavits. Some of the same circulators tied to the Lincoln petitions also handled signatures for Brett Lindstrom's nonpartisan gubernatorial campaign, which subsequently failed to qualify for the ballot after thousands of its signatures were also flagged as fraudulent and referred to the Nebraska Attorney General. For KRVN News, I'm Ellen Simmons.
2: News. I'm Therese Crowley. Preparing the first AI generation. OpenAI rolls out ChatGPT for teens.
3: 13 to 17-year-olds are automatically routed into this version. Parents can set up the accounts and can get notifications of high-risk behaviors. Is your child researching eating disorders or self-harm? Sexual content, even terms of endearment, banned.
2: Fox's Lauren Simonetti says 3 in 10 teens already use chatbots every day. Meta on trial in Oakland federal court. States accuse it of building platforms addictive to teens. Meta argues social media addiction is not a formally recognized psychiatric diagnosis. President Trump posting there are no talks with Iran. The naval blockade is in full force and the Hormuz Strait is open after the ceasefire expired. But oil prices up and the U.S. strategic oil reserve hits a 45-year low. 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

0: 12:37 on this Tuesday, August 18th. John Willis back with you on 880 KRVN. It's time for our KRVN weather watch. Right now, throughout much of our listening area, we are seeing the upper 70s and lower 80s. It's a little warmer as you go into northwest Kansas and some south central locations in Nebraska, seeing some mid to upper 80s. And then the only place where we are seeing cooler temperatures is about Grand Island on east, both along and south of I-80, seeing temperatures that are more in the lower to mid 70s, as that is where most of the cloud coverage is. Most of it is south of I-80 in the eastern half of the state, starting at just east of the Kearney area. Right now, there are some showers developing as well in the Nebraska Panhandle. Right now, from the border to about Alliance and then down into Bridgeport is where we are seeing some showers making its way throughout the Nebraska Panhandle. So we'll see if that continues to develop into something. Other than that, though, most areas are seeing sunny skies here today. With a cold front sagging south, highs today range from the 80s in most of Nebraska to the 90s from southwest Nebraska to northern Kansas. Thunderstorms with uncertain coverage develop late this afternoon and tomorrow afternoon and track southeast through the night. This evening, nearly all areas are in a marginal risk of severe storms, a level 1 of 5, while northeast Kansas is in the higher slight risk, a level 2 of 5. All locations are in the lower marginal risk of severe storms late tomorrow and through the evening. Highs tomorrow level off in the upper 70s to the 80s before warming into the 80s to low 90s on Thursday. Thunderstorms that develop near a low-pressure trough over west central Nebraska late Thursday are spottier as they track southeast. Central and northeast Nebraska late Thursday are in the lower marginal risk of severe storms as a ridge of high pressure builds across the western U.S. Late day and nighttime thunderstorm chances are lower Friday through Monday. Highs Friday through Monday are mostly in the mid-80s to mid-90s, and parts of northern Kansas reach into the upper 90s Friday through the weekend. Right now in Lexington, temperature 79 degrees, sun is out, winds out of the southwest at 6 miles per hour. That is your Weather Watch. Market update is up next on KRVN.
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3: 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September corn is down 1.5 at 463.5. December down 1.25 at 488.25. September soybeans up 2.25 at 1203.25. November up 3.5 at 1219.5. September Chicago wheat down 8.5 at 666.25. December down 6.25 at 683. September Casey wheat down 12.5 at 746.25. December down 11 at 760.75. August live cattle are up 37 cents at 224.92. October up 37 at 219.17. August feeders are down a nickel at 339.92. September up 120 at 334.15. October lean hogs down 125 at 80.47. That's a look at your markets here on the Rural Radio Network.
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3: 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That's about 50 loads of choice, 5.5 loads of select, about 7.5 loads of trim, and 6.5 loads of ground beef. Hog prices are higher, up $2.69 with a weighted average price of $94.37 on 2,850 head and a 5-day rolling average of $93.90. Pork cutouts totaled 177 loads, and cutout values are up 99 cents at $99.74. That's a look at your cash livestock trade. 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

0: hear more, visit Dan.Democrat. That's Dan.Democrat, paid for by Pete Ricketts for Senate.
1: Well, here in the field, we're not just collecting all this corn. We're collecting a lot of data. But how do you make sense of that and put it to use that's going to do something meaningful to help you on the farm? Dr. Guillermo Balboa is involved with digital agriculture at the University of Nebraska. And Guillermo, think of all the different sensors, whether that's in the field, on the combine. It's everywhere, right?
2: Yeah. So what we are doing here today, thank you for visiting us in the field day. We are sharing with the growers all the things that they can do with this set of sensors and tools that can be deployed in the fields. We have, as you mentioned, moisture sensors. We have all the yield information that we have with the yield maps or satellite data or drone data that we can get. Farmers are collecting tremendous amounts of data today. The question is what we are doing with that data, how we can make a decision behind that data that can help us to increase our profits, to be more resilient, and of course, to also be more friendly with the environment.
1: So when we talk about digital agriculture, this is something that the university sounds like is placing a big emphasis on. Is that right?
2: Yes. University is working, has been working for many years in what is precision agriculture. And now the term is evolving to digital agriculture that basically is how we can collect these different layers of information at the field. We can process that information to make sense and to help growers to make a decision that can impact in their system by either increasing profits, being more efficient, and reducing environmental impact. So the universities have been working in this. We are launching the next month the Digital Agriculture Hub at the university, which is bringing all the researchers and extensionists and professors doing teaching across the university in order to be more efficient in how we deliver this message of what can growers do with this data. And one great example is how we can manage nitrogen in corn, which is a big thing in our state, in a corn state. So we have a lot of technologies that we can use in order to be more efficient in nitrogen management for corn.
1: I was going to say Project Sense started a number of years ago, Dr. Richard Ferguson. At first, they tried mounting sensors on a high-clearance machine that would read the wavelength coming off that corn, help us make nitrogen management decisions. Now that's evolved. There's now satellite technology that has been born out of university research. It just goes to show these technologies are becoming mainstream and things you can use on the farm.
2: Yeah, as you mentioned, Richard Ferguson was one of the pioneers at the university, along with other researchers in these technologies and these approaches. And today we reach a point where a grower that is doing, for example, has an irrigation pivot, can look at the crop with satellite imagery and receive recommendations once a week to see if they need to apply more nitrogen or not. So by this, what we are doing here, you reduce your initial rate and your base rate to be more conservative. And then once a week, we are taking a look to the crop and then it will make a decision if we need to trigger nitrogen application or not. And this can increase the efficiency while keeping productivity. We have some plots here that we put only 80 pounds of nitrogen. We are at R3 stage. It's not calling for more nitrogen, where we are comparing to other recommendations of 150, 180 pounds. So that's great information to share that there is a chance and technology available today to the growers to spoon feed the crop, put the nitrogen at the time that the crop needs it, and then potentially reduce losses by lixiviation that can potentially contaminate our water resources.
1: It's interesting. There are growers who will jump to adopt the newest thing. There's one farmer I can think of. He was probably the first person I knew who had an iPhone. He was one of the first people I knew who had a soil moisture probe. He was one of the first people I know who was doing the nitrogen management with the satellite-based, sensor-based technology. There are guys like that, but there are people who think, oh, I can't do this. And of course, you always hear, well, cost. Cost is what stops people. That's the barrier to entry. But what is your research found in terms of that?
2: Well, that's a great question, because a couple of years ago when we started my lab, we kind of asked the growers what are the barriers to adoption of all these practices, and our initial thought was that the cost of the technology will be number one. Still, 50% of the growers says that, but the most important barrier to adoption was they didn't know the value that the technology is adding to their production, how many dollars per acre they could potentially increase. And to be To give you an example with these sensor-based technologies for fertigation, what we have been researching the last 4 years with a Conservation Innovation Grant, where we got federal funding to help growers to test these technologies in their fields with their own equipment. So we ran around 45 site year, 45 growers over 4 years that evaluated this technology, and we were able to on average reduce the recommendation of nitrogen by 40 pounds in on average, with an increase in profit on average of $22 wow. per acre, depending on the price of the nitrogen and the price of the corn. But very effective results, I will say, and those are the results that we are using to try to have more growers adopting these technologies.
1: Nebraska Extension getting results. Dr. Balboa, if people want to learn more about digital agriculture, where can they look on the university website?
2: Well, you know, we have plenty of CropWatch articles that we publish, but if you Google Digital Agriculture Nebraska, it will hit our lab, and you can find this and other research projects related to how we can make help growers in Nebraska to improve their decisions.
1: That is that. Dr. Guillermo Balboa talking to us all about digital agriculture. I'm Steve White.
0: Hold on tight. 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It all happens here.
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5: The S&P 500 fell on Tuesday, pressured by a run in sovereign bond yields to multi-decade highs amid concerns of persistent inflation and elevated oil prices. With the Business Report, I'm Bob Rogan. CNBC reporting a pullback in semiconductor stocks also weighed on the broader market. The broad market index declined 0.5%, while the NASDAQ composite was down 1.1%. Western Digital fell almost 7%, weighing on the NASDAQ. SanDisk dropped 8%. Marvell Technology and Seagate Technology were also both down by around 8%. The Dow Jones Industrial Average shed 77 points, or 0.1%, with losses kept in check in part because of a roughly 1% advance in Home Depot shares after the home improvement giant posted a second-quarter earnings beat. The U.S. 30-year Treasury bond yield scored a fresh 19-year high on Tuesday. Elsewhere, Japan's 10-year bond yield reached its highest level in three decades. Germany's 30-year bond yield hit its highest since 2011, and the French 30-year government bond yield reached its highest point since 2008. Hopes for an end to the Middle East conflict continued to fade on Tuesday after President Donald Trump said in a Truth Social post on Tuesday that the U.S. is not currently engaging in any talks or conversations with Iran, nor are there any scheduled. He also said that the naval blockade remains in full force and effect. The VIX was inching higher this morning to trade near 16. although that is still relatively low, according to StoneX. Even so, it's firming. The dollar index was trading near 99.6 as investors assess Japan's financial stability. At last check, the Dow Industrials off 78, the S&P 500 index down 41, the NASDAQ index off 305. With the Business Report, I'm Bob Brogan.
6: It's Ag on the Go with Farm Bureau, highlighting the Nebraska Farm Bureau and the work to serve Nebraska farm and ranch families and rural communities. On this week's program, a preview of the Nebraska State Fair from a Farm Bureau perspective. Here to give us that preview is Adam Peterson. He is Senior Director of Membership with Nebraska Farm Bureau. Yeah, a number of things that Farm Bureau is involved in out at State Fair. First of all, give us kind of a summary. How is Farm Bureau involved in the State Fair here in 2026?
7: Yeah, Chad, appreciate it. We're excited to be a part of the Nebraska State Fair. It's a great opportunity to just display, you know, some agriculture exhibits and bring people together from across the state. And we've always been involved in Nebraska State Fair, and so we're going to continue to do that. One of the things that we are super excited to continue to do, and we've been doing this for the last, since the state fair has moved to Grand Island, is we want to give back to those kids that have worked so hard on their projects, especially the livestock, production livestock projects, across the state that come and exhibit those at the Nebraska State Fair. We give all of those production livestock exhibitors a free t-shirt, and it's amazing, year from year we see those shirts across the state when we go to different events and even sporting events for kids. If you go and you'll see those proud producer of livestock shirts, and it's really fun, Chad, when we're at the booth there in the front of the cattle barn. All those kids' excitement to come and see what the new color is. We change the color of the shirts on an annual basis from year to year. I hope everybody's excited. I'm excited about the new color. I won't tell you what it is because I want people to come and see it for themselves. But we are. That's one of the things that has really been the excitement for those kids to come and get their free shirt from Nebraska Farm Bureau. And it's really just giving to them for all the hard work that they and their families have put into those projects. Yep. Chad,
6: what's kind of the take home message again? Why the presence out there each and every year, Adam?
7: Well, I think the main, reason for our presence is, those youth that exhibit, it doesn't matter what they exhibit out at the Nebraska State Fair. That's the future of Nebraska and agriculture. And we want to make sure that those kids enjoy their experience and give back to them. As a father of three girls that show livestock, that's a time commitment, and that you learn so much from 4-H and FFA projects. We want to continue to support those kids and those families for putting all the hard work in throughout the entire year.
6: Thank you very much. Again, that's Adam Peterson, Senior Director of Membership with the Nebraska Farm Bureau. Once again, Nebraska Farm Bureau involved in State Fair 2026 at Grand Island. Help strengthen the rural voice. 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I'm Chad Moyer.
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9: In the NBA, the Buss family said it's selling its stake in the Lakers, so Jeannie Buss cannot remain as team governor, but her attorney demanded a retraction of the trust's statement. The LA Dodgers were 11-5 winners at Colorado, two home runs for Shohei Ohtani. The Cubs' Pete Crow Armstrong hit two home runs, including the game winner in the 10th inning in a Cubs win over the White Sox 7-5. Tampa Bay edged Baltimore 7-6. The save to Brian Baker, his 35th. He leads the majors. The Rays, first place in the AL East, now six games ahead of the Yankees, who will have pitcher Carlos Rodon off the injured list to start on Tuesday, but Yankee pitcher Max Fried was placed on the IL. Philadelphia edged Miami 6-5. Winner Christopher Sanchez is now 16-4. New Orleans Saints rookie wideout Jordan Tyson could miss about 2 months with a hamstring injury, and LIV Golf canceled its championship weekend later this month.
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13: A criminal investigation is underway in Nebraska regarding alleged signature fraud by paid out-of-state petition circulators. Lancaster County Election Commission flagged over 65% of more than 30,000 submitted signatures as invalid or suspicious on three Lincoln-focused local charter amendment petitions backed by Good Government Lincoln. Nebraska Governor Jim Pillen weighed in on the situation during his statewide radio call-in program yesterday.
14: If I have an issue and I can't bring enough people together to get the valid signatures without paying people, it just seems to me to not represent the people. Money messes things up. I'm not an advocate of the signature gathering, the bounty signature. Paying people to by the number of signatures they get is just fundamentally wrong from how I see the world.
13: The Lancaster County Sheriff's Office arrested five out-of-state paid petition circulators, charging them with felony counts of falsely swearing to circulator affidavits. Some of the same circulators tied to the Lincoln petitions also handled signatures for Brett Lindstrom's nonpartisan gubernatorial campaign, which subsequently failed to qualify for the ballot after thousands of its signatures were also flagged as fraudulent and referred to the Nebraska Attorney General. For breaking news, weather, market information, and sports, visit us anytime at KRVN.com, find us on Facebook, or stay connected with the KRVN mobile apps. 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
12: Register to win a pickup, grill, or a four-wheeler, courtesy of Lexington Regional Health Center, 880 KRVN, Lexington, Nebraska.
15: The assassin sentenced on Jack Callahan, Fox News, for a plot to kill Scott Bessent on the day he was confirmed as Treasury Secretary.
16: U.S. District Judge Rudolph Contreras sentenced Riley Jane English, also known in court documents as Ryan Michael English, to 73 months for two counts related to the attempt to assassinate then-cabinet member nominee Scott Bessent in January 2025. English pleaded guilty in March to firearms charges, which included carrying a dangerous weapon on the grounds of the Capitol. At sentencing, the judge said English is a trans woman who has many physical and mental health issues that were made worse by drug use.
15: Fox's Tanya J. Powers reports English has already served more than a year and a half behind bars and will get credit for that time served. Trial beginning in federal court in Oakland, where several states are suing Meta for billions, claiming it intentionally made its social media platforms addictive to young people. Outside the courthouse, Mary Rohde said her child committed suicide after being targeted by a criminal on Facebook.
17: They call it spontaneous suicide. I call it what it was, the predictable outcome of a system that protects corporations instead of children.
15: Meta denies all of the charges. A day after threatening to go on the offensive, Iran has evidently lobbed ballistic missiles toward the United Arab Emirates. Both missiles fell into the Persian Gulf. Another cargo ship was struck by a projectile in the Strait of Hormuz today, but as Fox's Jonathan Savage reports,
18: in a Truth Social post, President Trump wrote, "There are no talks or conversations going on or scheduled with the Islamic Republic of Iran," this after the expiration of the 60-day negotiating period set out in June's Memorandum of Understanding. He also described the Strait of Hormuz as open and operating, asserting all water mines had been removed. Iran's deputy foreign minister called this a delusion.
15: Wall Street remains in the red. NASDAQ down 342 points. The Dow off 126. 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
1: The city of Nashville is joining a lawsuit against the federal government over restrictions on anti-terrorism grants.
2: Nashville and Davidson County, Tennessee, are signing on to a lawsuit against the U.S. Department of Homeland Security over the department withholding parts of FEMA grants due to the local government not complying with Trump administration demands to use paper ballots in elections, verify citizenship of voters, and conduct ballot audits. The grants are intended for law enforcement and anti-terrorism programs. Nashville, along with Harris and El Paso counties in Texas and Columbus, Ohio, argue the grants shouldn't be tied to those demands. Eben Brown, Fox News.
1: Minnesota's Attorney General Keith Ellison is suing Texas Governor Greg Abbott to try and compel the extradition of an Immigration and Customs Enforcement agent to stand trial for assault in the wounding of a man during the agency's immigration crackdown earlier this year in Minneapolis. More than a dozen Penn State University students have been charged in a cocaine trafficking scheme.
22: Prosecutors say the pledges of these fraternities were cutting and packaging the cocaine as part of their frat initiation as this massive drug operation stretched from Penn State all the way to New York. Now more than a dozen people have been charged, including 13 current or former Penn State students. Police say one of their dads was trying to interfere with the investigation. And it went on for nearly 2 years. Thomas Robinson from Pittsburgh and Augustino Apatello from Long Island, New York. So law enforcement says Apatello was known as the largest cocaine dealer for Penn State students. Well, according to law enforcement, they say the suppliers made drug runs to New York and brought back as much as a kilo of cocaine.
1: Fox's Alexis McAdams in a statement, Penn State says it's horrified by the allegations. U.S. and Canadian negotiators plan to meet one more time between now and midnight when 50% tariffs are set to be imposed on billions of dollars of Canadian goods. I'm Jack Callahan. This is Fox News.
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26: 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It is time for our KRVN Weather Watch. Right now, taking a look at the current conditions. Are seeing a lot of upper 70s and lower 80s throughout our listening area. We are seeing some warmer temperatures as you head into south central Nebraska and into northwest and north central Kansas. Seeing some upper 80s right now and lower 90s. Right now, 90 degrees in Atwood down in Kansas. Then the only place where we are seeing cooler temperatures is very southeastern Nebraska, very northeastern Kansas, still some lower 70s, but most of our temperatures are warming now here at this point into the upper 70s and the lower 80s. Right now, a decent amount of cloud coverage from just south of Grand Island into very southeastern locations of Nebraska, and then some partly cloudy skies throughout the northern half of the state. There is still some showers making its way through the panhandle right now around Alliance and Lakeside up into the Hemmingford area. Now south into Baird and Bridgeport is where we are seeing some showers out in the Nebraska panhandle. But other than that, seeing a lot of sunny skies here today. Right now the time at our KRVN studios in Lexington, 108 on this Tuesday, August 18th, Central Nebraska forecast today. It is mostly sunny with a 20% chance of showers and thunderstorms with highs in the mid-80s. Southeast winds around 10, shifting to the northeast. Tonight, partly cloudy with a chance of showers and a slight chance of thunderstorms, lows in the lower 60s. Northeast winds 10 to 15 in the evening, then becoming light. Chance of precipitation is at 30%. Northwest, north central Kansas today, mostly sunny, highs in the mid-90s. Southwest winds 5 to 15. Tonight, increasing clouds, 40% chance of thunderstorms and lows in the lower 60s. Northeast winds 10 to 15 miles per hour. In northeast Colorado today, partly cloudy with a slight chance of thunderstorms late in the afternoon, highs in the upper 80s, lower 90s. North winds 10 to 15 miles per hour. Tonight is mostly cloudy. Chance of thunderstorms in the evening, then a chance of showers after midnight, lows around 60. Northeast winds 10 to 15, gusting up to 20 miles per hour in the evening, becoming light. Chance of rain is sitting at 50%. Right now, the temperature in Lexington, 82 degrees, and fair winds blowing out of the south at 6 miles per hour. That is your KRVN Weather Watch. 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
3: 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Grains are mostly lower as we head into the close today. Corn and wheat futures are lower, while beans are trying to hold on to some very modest gains, about 14 cents off the daily highs. The crop tours are having heavy influence on today's market, with yesterday's bounce off of lower yield projections through South Dakota and Ohio. But as the tour continues through Illinois and Iowa today, those projections are expected to look better, and traders are working on some profit taking ahead of any official numbers being released. Crude oil is about 50 cents higher today, and while that helped to spike soybean oil prices on Monday, that market is settling lower and correcting some oversold conditions created in that rally that's weighing on our soybeans as we head into today's close. September corn is down 1 3/4 at 463 1/4. December down 1.5 at 488. September soybeans are down 0.25 at $12.75. November up 1 1/4 at $12.17 1/4. September Chicago wheat is down 10.5 at 664 1/4. December down 7 3/4 at 681 1/2. September Casey wheat is down 15 at 743 3/4. December down 13 1/4 at 758 1/2. October soybean meal is up 30 at 314.30. October bean oil down 148 at 69.73. August live cattle are up 35 at 224.90. October up 15 at 218.92. August feeders down 75 at 339.22. September up 40 at 333.35. October lean hogs are down a dollar at 80.72. That's a check of your markets here on the Rural Radio Network.
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3: 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It's time now for a check of your closing livestock markets with David Erickson of Ag Optimus in Akron, Iowa. And David, today's cattle trade was fairly tepid here. Tell me what you're making of our price action today.
8: Yeah, tepid. I like that word a lot, Lacey, actually. And we were a little bit higher and a little bit lower. It's kind of, everyone is just kind of dipping their toe in the water just to see how deep they want to get into it. And overall, I would say that there's no there's no robust movement to either side of the market. And then we opened quite a bit higher yesterday, and then also opened quite a bit higher today, and you know, we're humming along pretty well. But the market just seems to kind of run out of steam, and we're going to close the markets up just a little bit higher here overall. And and I think that everyone's kind of waiting to see what the Packers want to do, what the majors want to do on the cash side of things. But in the sale barn activity, it was pretty light. There wasn't a lot that was offered, and everything that was offered traded at lower money with pretty low interest, from what I'm being told. Meat continues to struggle to move at any volume. We are tagging some money onto it overall, but the volume just isn't quite there. So the Packer kind of finds himself in a little bit of a conundrum, even though that they're able to buy cattle at cheaper money. They're not able to push the meat out at higher money. So, you know, they're kind of left in a little bit of a contango.
3: 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That again is David Erickson here on the Rural Radio Network.
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12: Cattle producers come together to learn the latest research and swap stories during what has been a challenging year. I'm Steve White on the Rural Radio Network. The Goodmanson Sandhills Lab near Whitman is hosting its annual open house on Wednesday, and we caught up with extension educator T.L. Meyer for a preview.
13: Looks like a lot of great topics being covered, right?
14: We sure hope so. We're trying to target, you know, producers in our area and showcase what Goodmanson Sandhills Lab does research-wise and how it impacts local producers and statewide. One thing that's always been a key phrase to all the work that's there is it's this large system, and we try to look at all pieces of the system. So, yeah, it's a great place. I encourage everyone that if you haven't been there, you need to see it at least once.
13: The drought, the wildfires, rebuilding the herd, are some of that going to be touched on in some of the topics then?
14: Yes. We do have a producer panel after lunch, and we're going to have some area producers, some impacted by wildfire, some impacted by drought, some impacted by both. And just talking, and even including our ranch manager, talking about how drought management plans maybe had to go into effect and still maintain integrity of the research that goes on there this year. But I think, yeah, we're going to touch upon that probably throughout the whole day, actually.
13: And there's certainly a lot of marketing questions right now. So if people have questions along those lines, what are some of the other topics or the other sessions that'll be coming up too then?
14: Well, a couple things that we've done every year for as long as I can remember is we'll have a weather outlook with our state climatologist, Eric Hunt. And then this year we have a new person giving our market outlook, and that'll be Jay Parsons from UNL Center for Ag Profitability. But our keynote speaker is Nikki Nimlos from the University of Wyoming. She is a rangeland specialist there, but her area of expertise happens to be the carbon markets. I know we have ranches in the area participating, and we get a lot of questions about it. We asked her to touch upon it, and she even talked specifically about how drought and fire may affect those as well.
13: Yeah.
14: So looking forward to that.
13: Right. And then, you know, I think an event like this, there's always a lunch involved and there's always an opportunity to network and talk, people learning from each other. And that's part of the value of an event like this too, isn't it?
14: It is. And a few years ago, we actually decided to build on that. And for about an hour and a half, we'll turn everybody loose. This is even before lunch, and we take an extra long lunch so people can interact and network with each other. But we started doing what we call interactive sessions, and we'll have several specialists out from Lincoln and around the state on various topics, and people will be able to just kind of come and go. It's not a set schedule.
13: So if folks maybe have had it listed on their calendar and then trying to decide, well, gosh, should I get there or not, would you invite them to come on out?
14: Yes, please do. And one thing to note, if you use your Maps app on your phone, a lot of times it will try to take you a shortcut route to the ranch. And due to some recent rain we've had up there, amen, it has unfortunately made that shortcut very impassable. So we would encourage everybody that does come to make sure you're going north out of Whitman and follow the signs, and we'll get you there safe and sound.
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3: It takes all calves. This is The Good Life. I'm Lacey Shippey. I spent a night away from home this weekend. To celebrate 10 years married, my husband and I took ourselves to the big city for a night out. And we stayed downtown and came home the next day. It was a grand time, and we got ourselves gussied up to head to a show that was incredible and enjoyed an excursion away from home. Throughout the evening, we also did our fair share of people watching. a sport I haven't participated in for quite some time, as small town living means that you see the same 15 people each time you go out, and the looks of them never change. So we watched as folks passed by, and as my parents used to say, they came out of the woodwork, and we observed how differently we all consider a night out to look. There were people dressed to the nines, and then there were those who may have simply rolled right out of bed and shuffled to town in their slippers. Nevertheless, it takes all kinds of kinds, and we simply just enjoyed each other's company while we encountered a world of folks outside of our usual circle. The evening was buzzing and traffic was constant. The next morning simply seemed to add more folks onto the streets, and driving around town was a task I was glad my husband took upon himself. I may have grown up in that kind of hustle and bustle, but I have gladly taken a preference for the long straight roads in the country. We took care of our errands and headed home, glad for the bit of excitement, but ready to see our kids again. That night, in the comfort of my office, I took to sewing after the kids were all asleep. A thunderstorm rumbled by to the south, but once it rolled east, the night was quiet. There were no lights, no traffic, no thumping music of a distant downtown bar, not even the whisper of another person. It was me, listening to the deafness of the silence until I was possibly the only person awake for several miles, and the night was so still that the crickets didn't even bother to break it. What different lives we live, all of us. It's no wonder we can't get along half the time when some of us are living in a metropolis that never sleeps, and time away is often somewhere quiet. Some of us prefer to not see another person outside of our home for days at a time, but we enjoy a night out on the town once in a while. And there are those in between who never experience the fullness of either one of those. It reminds me of the children's book about the country mouse and the city mouse. And it makes me appreciate that, once again, it takes all kinds of kinds. I'm Lacey Shipping with The Good Life. 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
23: I'm Maria Bartiromo, and this is the Fox Business Report. Stocks are falling in afternoon trading as an Iran stalemate lifts oil prices and bond yields. Tech stocks are losing ground in reviving AI spending worries, with the Magnificent Seven big cap tech stocks mostly lower, led by Meta and Nvidia. Shares of Meta Platforms are falling 3%. A key trial kicks off today in which a group of states are suing Meta over alleged harm to children and teens. Artificial intelligence stocks linked to the AI build-out effort are falling, while shares of memory chip makers are also plunging. Oil prices are spiking and fueling inflation worries. Impending home sales fell sharply in July, missing market expectations for a slight increase as elevated mortgage rates and record home prices continue to weigh on affordability. The National Association of Realtors said its pending home sales index declined 2.3% from the previous month. That's your Fox Business Report. I'm Hillary Barsky, invested in you.
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24: Lexington Regional Health Center this morning presented the Caring Kind Award to their 2026 recipient, Leanne Lehman, Physician Assistant. LRHC's Chief Population Health and Quality Officer, Dana Steiner, read the nomination, saying whether Lehman is caring for patients, supporting coworkers, or helping wherever she is needed, her kindness shines through in every interaction.
25: Leanne consistently goes above and beyond, demonstrating exceptional flexibility and willingness to step in and help no matter what the challenges come her way. She embraces opportunities to grow her practice and continually works to provide the best possible care for her patients. Her positive attitude, strong work ethic, and dedication to serve others makes her an invaluable member of our provider team. Most importantly, Leanne makes people feel seen, heard, valued, and cared for. Her compassion and commitment to others embodies the very spirit of the Caring Kind Award, and I am grateful to have her as part of our LRHC family. She is truly deserving of this recognition.
24: Lehman, a native of Eustis, says she has been with LRHC for about a year and a half now and was recently announced that she is seeing patients in the LRHC Elm Creek Clinic that opened last month. Lehman says she has had a lifelong passion in medicine, but more specifically, rural healthcare.

0: Morgan said Homestead Bank offered a preferable interest rate to one proposed by the seller of the truck. The purchase price was for $274,000, with the term of the loan lasting 6 years. The council approved the purchase of a 2025 Peterbilt truck for use in the community for the movement of large roll-off containers. The purchase price of $195,000 will also be financed by Homestead Bank for a term of 6 years. The 2008 truck used for roll-off containers was declared surplus property to be sold. The city had made several repairs into the truck and was deemed to be at the end of its service life. The city council approved recommendations from Police Chief Nick Reynolds on some changes to school zones and crosswalk locations in the community. He said three of them would be removed.
1: The three that would be removed is 14th Street from K to M. And on M Street, it would be 14th to 16th Street. And then on 16th Street, it would be Papio to M Street. And again, in that resolution, four zones would still remain. The four that would remain are 16th Street from Meridian Avenue to C Street. The second one would be Meridian Avenue from 16th Street to 19th Street. The third one would be C Street from 14th Street to 16th Street. And the fourth one would be 14th Street from C Street to D Street.
0: Chief Reynolds said the recommendations came after consulting school officials about where such zones would be more beneficial. The ones to be removed are around a former school building that sold and is now a daycare. For KRVN News, I'm Ellen Simmons.
2: News. I'm John Saucier. At least seven people have died in Indiana after damaging winds and massive flooding swept through the state. Governor Mike Braun tells Fox Weather this damage is historic.
3: Generally, we're tornado prone. It's going to impact a few counties concentrated in the damage. This was more like a hurricane hitting with hurricane type flooding and rainfall.
2: Tens of thousands of people in Indiana still reportedly without power. Tech company OpenAI out with a new version of its flagship chatbot trying to get teenage users involved. The head of youth and families at OpenAI, Lauren Jones, describing ChatGPT for teens as a dedicated learning experience.
4: 9 of 10 teens are using ChatGPT for learning. Mm-hmm. Our goal is for this to be an incredible learning tool for teenagers, and that's what you see with this launch.
2: Her comments there on the Fox News channel. There are tech companies like OpenAI and Meta facing lawsuits. 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
8: 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Right now, we are seeing most temperatures here throughout our listening area in the upper 70s and the lower 80s. It gets a little bit warmer as you head towards the south, south central Nebraska, northeast Colorado. Northwest and north central Kansas seeing temperatures mainly in the upper 80s, and then seeing one low 90 as well over northwest Kansas, 90 degrees in Atwood currently. And then only a little bit of area now in southeast Nebraska and northeast Kansas that are seeing the lower 70s. But again, we are seeing mainly the upper 70s and lower 80s.

0: 80s, and then just a little bit warmer as you head a little bit south and a little bit west here today. So that is a look at the current conditions in central Nebraska today. It is mostly sunny with a 20% chance of showers and thunderstorms, highs in the mid-80s. Southeast winds around 10, shifting to the northeast here this afternoon. Tonight is partly cloudy with a chance of showers and a slight chance of thunderstorms, lows in the lower 60s. Northeast winds 10 to 15 miles per hour in the evening, then becoming light, and that chance of precipitation is at 30%. Wednesday is partly cloudy with a chance of showers and a slight chance of thunderstorms. Highs in the lower 80s and light winds, that chance of precipitation is sitting at 30%. With a cold front sagging to the south, highs today range from the 80s in most of Nebraska to the 90s from southwest Nebraska to northern Kansas. Thunderstorms with uncertain coverage develop late this afternoon and tomorrow afternoon and track southeast through the night. This evening, nearly all areas are in a marginal risk of severe storms, a level 1 of 5, while northeast Kansas is in the higher slight risk, a level 2 of 5. All locations are in the lower marginal risk of severe storms late tomorrow and through the evening. Highs tomorrow level off in the upper 70s to the 80s before warming into the 80s to low 90s on Thursday. Thunderstorms that develop near a low-pressure trough over west-central Nebraska late Thursday are spottier as they track southeast. Central and northeast Nebraska late Thursday are in the lower marginal risk of severe storms. As a ridge of high pressure builds across the western United States, late day and nighttime thunderstorm chances are lower Friday through Monday. Highs Friday through Monday are mostly in the mid-80s to the mid-90s. Parts of northern Kansas reach into the upper 90s Friday through the weekend. In northwest and north-central Kansas, today it is mostly sunny, highs in the mid-90s. Southwest winds 5 to 15, becoming north this afternoon. Tonight, increasing clouds, 40% chance of thunderstorms and lows in the lower 60s. Northeast winds at 10 to 15 miles per hour, and Wednesday sees decreasing clouds and highs in the upper 80s. North winds around 5 miles per hour, becoming southeast in the afternoon. In northeast Colorado today, partly cloudy with a slight chance of thunderstorms here late in the afternoon. Highs ranging from about 85 to 91 degrees. North winds 10 to 15 and a 20% chance of precipitation. Tonight is mostly cloudy with a chance of thunderstorms in the evening, then a chance of showers after midnight. Lows are around 60 and northeast winds 10 to 15, gusting up to 20 miles per hour in the evening, becoming light. That chance of rain is sitting at 50%. Wednesday is partly cloudy. Slight chance of thunderstorms in the afternoon. Highs are in the 80s. North winds 10 to 15, gusting up to 20 miles per hour in the afternoon. Chance of precipitation is at 20%. Wednesday night is partly cloudy with a 20% chance of thunderstorms and lows around 60. And Thursday is mostly sunny and highs near 90. So there is chances for some showers and for some severe weather throughout much of our listening area, but none of it is super, super great chances. Right now, Lexington, 82 degrees and partly cloudy. Winds are currently blowing out of the south at 7 miles per hour. That is your 880KRVN Weather Watch. 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
3: 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September corn down 1 3/4 at 463 1/4. December down 1.5 at 488. September soybeans down 1/4 at $12.75. November up 3/4 at 1216 3/4. September Chicago wheat down 10 1/4 at 664 1/2. December down 8 at 681 1/4. September KC wheat down 15 at 743 3/4. December down 13 1/4 at 758 1/2. August live cattle up 35 cents at 224.90. October up 15 at 218.92. August feeders down 75 at 339.22. September up 40 at 333.35. October lean hogs down $1 at 80.72. December down 160 at 70.92. That's a look at your closing markets here on the Rural Radio Network.
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14: It is time for this week's update from the Nebraska Soybean Association. I'm Chad Moyer. 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Chandra, thanks for being on the program with us here this week. We're going to spend some time talking about the ASA Corteva Young Leader Program. And you think back 3 years ago, what was it that really attracted you to the program back then?
15: Looking at the program, it was just a really neat experience. You get to learn a lot more about leadership, not just how it will affect, you know, your farm or your community, but your state as a whole. You get to meet people all across the United States. And we actually had somebody from Canada in our class as well. And we've stayed in touch with everybody. You get to learn not just about soybeans, but you get to learn about all these other crops that people grow. And it's just a really neat opportunity to network and just learn more about yourself and learn more about leadership as a whole.
14: I would imagine that that opportunity continues here in 26-27, right? Looking ahead, trying to recruit some folks for the upcoming Young Leader Sessions?
15: Absolutely, yes. Applications are now being accepted for the 2027 American Soybean Association Corteva AgriScience Young Leader Program. Individuals or couples, we're looking for people that are passionate about the future of agriculture. This is a two-phase program. So the first phase is going to be November 30th through December 3rd at the Corteva Global Business Center in Johnston, Iowa. And then the second phase is in conjunction with Commodity Classic, March 1st to March 4th in 2027. And this year, Commodity Classic is in New Orleans in Louisiana.
14: All right. So you laid out the two phases, if you will. What are some of the subject matters? What will people experience in those sessions?
15: So in the first phase, you will go and you'll actually work on specifically your leadership style. You'll take a quiz and you'll learn more about how you would be a good leader. And then in the second phase, then you just look at how you can use the leadership skills that you learned in phase one to really help, you know, your community and help the Nebraska Soybean Association if you decide to continue on and become a board member, and just the opportunities there that the American Soybean Association has.
14: Good to talk about this now, because there's a deadline that's not too far away, right?
15: Yes. So September 18th is the deadline for this year. If people would like more details, or if they want to apply, and they can go to soygrowers.com. That's where the application is. So that's where they need to go if they want more information.
14: Chandra, it's great to talk to you. Thank you so much for the update this week. Again, that's Chandra Blaze from Hordeville, a director for the Nebraska Soybean Association. If you believe belong, if you'd like more information on any of the things we've hit on today, call the home office in Lincoln at 402-441-3239. That's this week's report, a service of the Nebraska Soybean Association. Chad Moyer reporting.
16: This is Fox on Justice. A Texas woman has pleaded guilty in a shocking child smuggling case tagged to a scheme that operated between 2023 and 2024. Prosecutors say children as young as 5 years old were smuggled across the border and given marijuana-laced gummies to make them sleepy and less likely to answer questions. At least one child was hospitalized after eating one of the gummies. Investigators say CBP officers at a port of entry recognized something was off, helping uncover the smuggling ring. Now, 33-year-old U.S. citizen Diane Gowdian has pleaded guilty to 4 counts of aiding and abetting bringing of aliens without authorization for profit. She faces 5 to 15 years in prison. Prosecutors say it was a family-run criminal operation led by Gowdian's parents who live in Mexico. They were indicted, arrested in Mexico, and are awaiting extradition to the U.S. Court docs say Gowdian and her boyfriend posed as the children's parents using fraudulent documents to smuggle the children into the country. Brooke Taylor, Fox News.
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0: 1:52 on this Tuesday, August 18th. John Willis with you one final time here today on our KRVN Midday Show, brought to you by Blue River Sales and Service of Kearney and McCool Junction. Right now, the temperature here in Lexington, 84 degrees. We are continuing to see pretty warm temperatures here today, very seasonal for this time of year. And we will again see some spotty shower and thunderstorm chances here both tonight and over the next couple of days. We'll make sure to keep you updated on all things weather right here on 880 KRVN. Well, hey, did you know that this August 18th is National Mail Order Catalog Day? It marks the anniversary of Aaron Montgomery Ward issuing the first mail order catalog in 1872. Montgomery Ward's first catalog was essentially a single sheet of paper listing products. Sears eventually became one of the biggest mail order companies in America. Sears catalogs became famous for selling practically everything. It's also National Fajita Day. Fajitas are traditionally feature grilled strips of meat, originally skirt steak, along with peppers and onions, served with tortillas and various toppings. Now, fajita comes from the Spanish word, which is faja, which means strip or belt. And fajitas became especially popular in Tex-Mex restaurants during the 1970s and the 1980s. It's also National Ice Cream Pie Day. It's basically exactly what it sounds like. Ice cream served in a pie crust, often topped with things like chocolate, caramel, whipped cream, or nuts. It's also Never Give Up Day, also known as International Never Give Up Day, is observed annually on August 18th, and it's centered around perseverance, resilience, and continuing to pursue goals despite setbacks. Celebrity birthdays on this August 18th. Edward Norton turns 57, best known for movies including Fight Club, American History X, Primal Fear, Birdman, and The Incredible Hulk. Christian Slater turns 57, known for Heathers, Pump Up the Volume, Robin Hood, Prince of Thieves, and the television series Mr. Robot. And one of my favorite comedians, Andy Samberg, turns 48 today, became famous through Saturday Night Live, and later starred as Jake Peralta on Brooklyn Nine-Nine. I know him for this movie that's not super well known. It's called Hot Rod. That is a great comedy, in case you've never seen it. So that is a look at this Tuesday, August 18th, and what makes it stand out from all the rest of the days out there. All right, before I let you go, today we'd like to remind you that we are celebrating our 75th anniversary here at KRVN with our Diamond Anniversary Drive. It's your chance to register to win three big prizes, a 2024 Chevrolet Silverado, Yamaha Kodiak 450, and a Broil King Grill. 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Next event is coming up tomorrow from 9 to 11 Central Time in the morning. We will be at Regear Equipment in Madrid with a remote and a registration. And again, KRVN.com is the place to go where you can see the complete list of all the places we'll be and all the places you can register to win one of those three great prizes. All right, that'll just about wrap things up for me here today on this Tuesday, August 18th. I'm John Willis. Thank you so much for hanging out on the KRVN Midday Show. Paul is in just about 10 minutes. He'll take you through the rest of your drive time and your afternoon. Have a great rest of your Tuesday. 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
23: In the NBA, the Buss family said it's selling its stake in the Lakers, so Jeannie Buss cannot remain as team governor, but her attorney demanded a retraction of the trust's statement. The LA Dodgers were 11-5 winners at Colorado, two home runs for Shohei Ohtani. The Cubs' Pete Crow Armstrong hit two home runs, including the game winner in the 10th inning in a Cubs win over the White Sox 7-5. Tampa Bay edged Baltimore 7-6. The save to Brian Baker, his 35th. He leads the majors. The Rays, first place place in the AL East, now 6 games ahead of the Yankees, who will have pitcher Carlos Rodon off the injured list to start on Tuesday, but Yankee pitcher Max Fried was placed on the IL. Philadelphia edged Miami 6-5. Winner Christopher Sanchez is now 16-4. New Orleans Saints rookie wideout Jordan Tyson could miss about 2 months with a hamstring injury, and LIV Golf canceled its championship weekend later this month.
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25: Lexington Regional Health Center this morning presented the Caring Kind Award to their 2026 recipient, Leanne Lehman, physician assistant. Lehman talks about why she chose this career path and shares about how her time has been with LRHC.
26: I've always had an interest and passion for medicine since a young age, just due to family events and needs, specifically rural health care. Having to travel down to Kearney every day for different appointments and needs, it gets to be a lot on locals and small town communities. And so I always wanted to return kind of to the area and take care of the patients where they're at. And I've been able to do that for the last year and a half now here at Lexington Regional, which has been a phenomenal experience. The community that we work with has just been so supportive of me, so open to me, and I've loved taking care of them and learning things about their family and how to support them.
25: Lehman, a native of Eustis, was recently announced that she is seeing patients in the LRHC Elm Creek Clinic that opened last month. In Lehman's nomination, it reads, Leanne makes people feel seen, heard, valued, and cared for. Her compassion and commitment to others embodies the very spirit of the Caring Kind Award. She is truly deserving of this recognition. Well, in his report to Cozad City Council Monday evening, Interim City Administrator Mike Morgan said they will be switching utility billing to postcards. Morgan said the postcards won't require the amount of time to put together as the current practice of putting invoices in envelopes. Morgan said 50 new dumpsters will be placed around the community with 100 more on order to replace existing ones. And Morgan said advertising for a new city administrator had been posted on Monday with plans for the council to review applications on September 21st. Morgan is serving as interim city administrator through the end of the year. For KRVN News, I'm Ellen Simmons.
24: Register to win one of three big prizes. And while you're at it, pick up a hat or a t-shirt from Rudy's Tires, 880 KRVN, Lexington, Nebraska.
27: Opening statements underway in the Meta trial. I'm Jack Callahan, Fox News. The company accused of intentionally addicting young people to its platforms.
28: Megan O'Neill, a deputy California attorney general, telling an Oakland jury Meta deliberately designed its features to hook young users in, harvest their data, then hide the truth from the public. California, Colorado, Kentucky, and New Jersey are leading a group of 29 states accusing Meta of harming users' mental health and collecting minors' data without parental consent, violating federal law.
5: We're here to say enough is enough, and it's time for transparency and accountability.
28: Lenin Torres of the advocacy group Heat Initiative joining parents outside the courthouse. Meta says it strongly disagrees with the allegation.
27: Fox's Kristen Goodwin. More testimony today in the trial of Lindsay Clancy, accused of strangling her three young children in their Massachusetts home. Her attorney says during a postpartum break with reality.
6: This morning, her lawyer leaned heavily on the testimony from Lindsay Clancy's former mother-in-law, Susan Clancy, who testified that Lindsay loved her children but was struggling postpartum and, quote, begging for help. The prosecution, though, says Lindsay was sane and not suffering from postpartum psychosis.
27: Fox's Brian Yenna says the defense says Clancy was prescribed nearly three dozen different medications. A would-be assassin has been sentenced to 6 years in federal prison after a guilty plea for a plot to kill Treasury Secretary Scott Bessent on the day he was confirmed to that job. Ryan Michael English, who identifies as a woman named Riley, apparently had second thoughts and surrendered to Capitol Police. Police handing over a knife and makeshift firebombs. The search for two workers missing after explosions and fire at a recycling plant in Toledo, Ohio this morning has ended with the discovery of their bodies. Cause of the blasts under investigation. An hour before the close, Wall Street still in the red. NASDAQ down more than 350 points. 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
27: There are new details in the death of actress Hayden Panettiere as Greenville, South Carolina police released their incident report.
10: It started as an EMS call for an unresponsive person. Paramedics and firefighters performed CPR and other life-saving methods for what the officer describes as an extended period of time before calling in an official time of death. Afterwards, they escorted Brian Hickerson, Hayden's reportedly on-again, off-again boyfriend, out of the room with his brother Zach. Brian did not become emotional until EMS declared her officially deceased. The officer adds, Brian also showed me the bag of medication Hayden is currently on. The list of medications is redacted from the publicly released incident report.
27: Fox's Jonathan Sari. President Trump says the U.S. has no talks planned with Iran, but insists the Strait of Hormuz is open, despite a reported strike on a vessel in the Strait today and Iranian missiles lobbed at the United Arab Emirates that instead splashed into the Persian Gulf. A man found not guilty of murder by reason of insanity has fled the country while on a weekend pass from an institution.
11: His name is Abdullahi Tashpulazoda, and he was accused of murdering his landlord in 2019. Now, he was not convicted because a jury found him not guilty by reason of insanity. He was committed to a mental health facility in Northern Virginia in 2022. In June of this year, a judge stipulated that he should not be released from custody or hospitalization without further order from the court. But there's a Virginia law that allows mental health facilities in the Commonwealth to grant people who are committed permission to leave a facility without an escort on a day or a 48-hour weekend pass. He was allowed to leave on July 6th, about a month ago, on a 48-hour weekend pass. He never came back to the hospital. He boarded a flight at Dulles Airport, flew to Istanbul, then flew on to Tajikistan.
27: Fox's David Spunt, and I'm Jack Callahan. This is Fox News.
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15: And time for a check of your 888 Weather Watch on KRVN. Most of us with some sunny to partly cloudy skies, but we are seeing an increase in cloud cover across north central Nebraska, and especially into the Panhandle, where there is a little bit of light rain centered right around the Alliance area. Also, still some stubborn clouds as you go into southeastern areas of Nebraska, and a little bit of light rain left over from about the Falls City area to just west of the Beatrice area. A lot of our temperatures right now, generally in the low to mid-80s, but still some upper 70s, some mid and upper 70s from York on into the southeastern corner of Nebraska. The temperatures are as warm as some upper 80s to the low 90s from Ogallala down into southwest Nebraska and northwest Kansas, up to 91 currently on the temperature in Atwood. Central Nebraska forecast, some isolated sprinkles this afternoon, otherwise partly cloudy skies tonight. 30% chance of a thunderstorm for tonight through tomorrow. Lows tonight in the low to mid-60s, a northeast wind becoming light. Highs tomorrow right around 80 and a light wind. 50% chance of a thunderstorm for central Nebraska for tomorrow night. We're at a 30% chance of some thunderstorms for Thursday night and Friday night. Then a slight chance of some thunderstorms for Saturday during the day. Still a 30% chance Saturday night. And a slight chance for Sunday into Monday. Highs on Friday in central Nebraska will be in the mid to upper 80s. Also hanging out in the mid to upper 80s as we head towards Saturday all the way through Monday in central Nebraska. Thunderstorms with uncertain coverage that developed this afternoon and tomorrow afternoon, tracking to the southeast through the night. This evening, nearly all areas are in a marginal risk of severe storms, level 1 of 5, while northeastern Kansas in that higher slight risk of level 2 of 5. All locations in the lower marginal risk of severe storms late tomorrow into the evening. Highs tomorrow leveling off into the upper 70s to the 80s. Then we warm it to the 80s to the low 90s on Thursday. Thunderstorms that develop near a trough of low pressure over west central Nebraska late on Thursday are a little bit more spotty as they track to the southeast. Central and northeastern Nebraska late on Thursday in the lower marginal risk of severe storms. As a ridge of high pressure builds across the western U.S., those late day and nighttime thunderstorm chances lower for Friday into Monday. Here at KRVM, we have a sunny sky, our current temperature 83. 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
17: Good afternoon from the Gingrich Structures Market Desk. I'm Lacey Shippey for the Rural Radio Network with a look at your closing markets for today. September corn down 1 3/4 at 463 1/4, a high of 468 1/4, a low of 462 1/4. December down 1.5 at 488, a high of 493, a low of 487. September soybeans down 1/4 at $12.75 a cent. A high of 12.15 1/4, a low of 11.98 1/4. November up 3/4 at 12.16 3/4, a high of 12.31 3/4, a low of 12.13. September Chicago wheat down 10 1/4 at 6.64 1/2, a high of 6.81 3/4, a low of 6.60 1/4. December down 8 at 6.81 1/4, a high of 6.96 1/2, a low of 6.77. September KC wheat down 15 at 743 3/4, a high of 768 1/4, a low of 742 1/4. December down 13 1/4 at 758 1/2, a high of 781, a low of 756 3/4. October soybean meal up 60 at 314.60, a high of 318, a low of 313.10. October bean oil down 152 at 69.69, a high of 71.75, a low of 69.60. August live cattle up 35 cents at 224.90, a high of 226.75, a low of 224.10. October up 15 at 218.92, a high of 221.27, a low of 218. August feeders down 75 at 339.22, a high of 342.75, a low of 338.62. September up 40 at 333.35, a high of 336.55, a low of 332.27. October lean hogs down a dollar at 80.72, a high of 81.80, a low of $80. That's a look at your markets here on the Rural Radio Network.
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18: The Secretary of Agriculture heads back to Nebraska. I'm Steve White with the Check of Ag News. U.S. Agriculture Secretary Brooke Rollins is scheduled to join Senator Pete Ricketts on Monday, August 31st, as part of his Federal Issues Forum at the Nebraska State Fair. Rollins recently announced several new steps aimed at supporting farmers dealing with ongoing challenges. That includes more flexibility for crop insurance payments and expanded prevent plant coverage. USDA's Risk Management Agency is giving crop insurance providers the option to allow producers up to 60 additional days to pay premiums. The agency is also reinstating an option for farmers to purchase an additional 5% in prevented plant coverage beginning with the 2027 crop year. USDA also having listening sessions like this one at the Nebraska State Fair. Again, Ag Secretary Brooke Rollins scheduled to speak at the Nebraska State Fair Monday, August 31st at an event hosted by Senator Pete Ricketts. Now to the Pro Farmer Crop Tour as scouts made their way across Nebraska on the western leg of the trip. Those on the eastern wing in Ohio said yield estimates well below average.
19: The eastern side of the Corn Belt is expected to do the heavy lifting this year, and we're not seeing that in Ohio yet. We're well below where USDA's got us.
18: That's Eastern Leg Tour Director Lane Acree.
19: On the soybean side of things, the soybeans held up pretty good with the wet feet, a lot better than I had really expected.
18: Same song, different verse on the western side, where veteran scout Brent Judish witnessed a couple of disasters. Still, it's a good experience.
20: Meeting farmers and being able to see, okay, what happened to this field? What's your take on why the results are?
18: Scouts continue their travels Tuesday through parts of Indiana, Illinois, and then Nebraska. 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
17: 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I'm Lacey Shippey for the Rural Radio Network. And with a quick look at how our grains closed out the day, September corn down 1 3/4 at $4.63 1/4. September beans down 1/4 at $12.75. Chicago wheat down 10 1/4 at $6.64 1/2. September Casey wheat down 15 at $7.43 3/4. Joining me for today's Final Bell is Bar Chart Senior Analyst Darren Newsom. And Darren, when we started the week here, started the morning on a Tuesday, the futures certainly showed some strength here today. But as we worked through the afternoon, we saw some pressure creep in here. We settled mostly lower in these grain contracts. Tell me what you're watching as the main factors for this trade here today.
4: Yeah, there's a couple things, Lacey. Corn, the last few days, the corn market the last few days, Friday, it followed wheat higher, and then coming out of the weekend on Monday, it was happy to follow soybeans higher. There really hasn't been a reason for the corn market itself to rally, yet we saw the December contract hit a new four-week high. It's kind of a technical indicator, momentum indicator here early on Tuesday, and then it just seemed to run out of buy orders. So, I'm not reading much into the fact that it did slip back into the red. There could have been some, possibly some commercial selling as the December contract crossed the 490 mark. There was probably some orders waiting around that big round number. I just don't see a lot to get excited about. Looking at the fundamentals of the market, the commercial side does realize there's going to be plenty of corn right when harvest is done. So, when harvest really gets rolling, we're not going to be tight on supplies in relation to demand, but it's later on. And this is what kind of fits in with some of what I'm hearing, not from the crop tour, those I care less about, but from individuals who actually know what they're looking at. Got in touch with me today, and one of them from Central Illinois said, the crop just isn't there. Yet from Central Nebraska, I hear just the opposite. It's going to be a huge crop. So, it comes and goes. And I think that's what the market's showing us as well here on Tuesday.
17: And when we take a look at the wheat futures, they were sharply lower here today. Tell me what you're looking at for wheat.
4: Yeah, what I saw in the wheat market today is, it's been rallying. We've seen these headlines out of the Black Sea region for 4.5 years now, so there really isn't anything new. I know there's escalation, but every once in a while it seems to catch fire and it seems to bring some buying into the wheat subsection. We've seen it predominantly in soft red winter, even in the hard red winter, as these contracts have added a great deal over this positioning week from Tuesday to Tuesday. So we saw it early again. We saw a strong rally on Monday, a little bit of early buying, and then it just seemed like the buy orders just kind of ran out. Again, not unusual on the last day of the positioning week, and the market hit a bit of a vacuum where there wasn't any more orders to provide support, and so it starts falling down, looking for the next level where orders might be.
17: So, is it fair to say that the move down in corn and wheat today was a technical move?
4: I think it could be. Yeah, I think for right now, if there was some commercial selling to it, there might have been a little bit of commercial selling. We might have seen some hedge pressure, particularly in the corn market, with some new crop getting priced again as it crossed over the 490 mark. In wheat, I think the commercials are going to be willing to jump on this market anytime they get the opportunity. But yes, by and large, it does look like more of a, you know, markets are overbought. This could bring in, you know, that's a technical factor. It could bring in some selling. And I think that's most of what we saw on Tuesday.
17: And for soybeans today, we tried to hold some marginal gains in soybeans towards the close, but the September bean contract ending in the red there, and just very marginal gains after seeing some pretty good moves to the upside early this morning. What came in here to soybeans to bring us lower here today?
4: Yeah, I think it's the same sort of thing. You know, it was such a big rally on Monday that, you know, you have to continue to feed these markets to provide them support. And, you know, the reality is the U.S. isn't going to run out of soybeans in 2026. So when the November contract pushes up like it did, you know, with all the rains that continue to fall across the U.S. plains and Midwest here in August, supposedly the month the soybean crop is made, you know, the crop really isn't in that much danger at this point. There isn't that much question about production at this point. So, you know, once it runs out of that gas, once it runs out of those buy orders, it just tends to fall back a little bit. So, it, yeah, again, it wasn't anything dramatic on a Tuesday. We'll see what the headlines are. We'll see, you know, if more sales are made or announced early Wednesday morning. To me, it just looks like, again, similar to corn and soybeans, it just ran out of buy orders at this point.
17: And despite whether a person puts any confidence into the crop tour numbers and their accuracy, we can't ignore that they do influence the trade here. So what are you anticipating in light of those numbers coming out throughout the week?
4: Yeah, I'm glad you mentioned that, Lacey, because I, as you know, I certainly don't follow these, never have followed these crop tours, and I've never given them much credit. And I'm probably not going to change. But with the dominance of algorithms trading these markets, they look for numbers. They look for statistics. And, you know, so even when we're talking about technical patterns, we can't really use technical patterns. We just have to use those technical statistics like volatility and momentum and these sorts of things. And on the fundamental side, you know, everything seems to be geared towards, oh, what's the, you know, what's the yield going to be, this, that, and everything else. Really numbers that are actually irrelevant in the grand scheme of things, but they can be fed into the computer. So I think it's going to be what I'm hearing from basically across the country. There's going to be areas where the crop doesn't look good, and there's going to be areas where the crop looks fine. And again, this confirms what we've seen for quite some time, for months on end, in the March corn spread and in the Jan spread as well, and on the soybean side. So again, I think the crop is average to good size. And the question then becomes, you know, what is demand going to be further in the 2026-27 marketing year?
17: And that leads me into my next question, but we'll save that for segment two. You're listening to the Channel Final Bell here on the Rural Radio Network.
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17: Welcome back to the channel Final Bell. I'm Lacey Shippey for the Rural Radio Network, talking with Bar Chart Senior Analyst Darren Newsom. And Darren, we left off. You mentioned the demand side of this picture for grains here. I want to dive into that because the supply side looks like such a big question mark right now, hearing different yield ideas and all of the logistical issues around the globe. But let's focus on demand here, and maybe we'll start with soybeans being the outlier here today, trying to hold some support with sales to China picking back up. We've got lower domestic crush on that report yesterday. So what's your take on the current and the long-term demand for soybeans?
4: Yeah, it's interesting, you know, because at this point in the year, we're coming to the end of one marketing year and looking ahead into the other. And what we know about demand for the next marketing year is zero. We don't know anything about what's going to happen. Yes, we're seeing some new crop, some 2026-27 soybean export sales being made, but they're a long way from being shipped. And so anything can happen. Those can be canceled and so on. Also, you know, it doesn't indicate that there is this dramatic change in the trade war that's been going on since 2018, but rather the world's largest buyer, China, has, you know, long been known for, you know, being able to read markets relatively well. That's why they've been around so long. And when you lose a dollar, when the U.S. market fell about a dollar here over the last month or so, it was an opportunity to get some secondary supplies in place while they wait to see what happens with their main supplier, which is Brazil. All of this talk about potential weather problems, this, that, and everything else, what we're seeing going on in the coffee market, which is a different growing region of Brazil. So China uses it to get some secondary supplies in place from the United States, which may or may not be shipped at some point. So we don't know anything about long-term demand. And what we can see on short-term demand is 2025-26 gets ready to come to an end. Exports are down year to year. Crush is up, but not up enough to cover what's been lost on exports. So the question is, how strong can crush demand stay in the next marketing year? And what is Brazil's crop size going to be for exports?
17: And as we look forward to that domestic crush demand here, what's your outlook on that?
4: From what I'm hearing, this big uptick that we've seen in domestic crush has been building for the last couple of years. And can it maintain this pace? You know, if we look back and, you know, hindsight is 2020, you know, all of the crush plants that were being built and all this should have been a warning to us that the U.S. was going to do something to create a drawdown in available diesel or distillate supplies, diesel fuel or distillate supplies. So, you know, again, looking back, it's clear. So now looking ahead, I don't see the situation with, you know, global energies, with domestic West Tech, you know, West domestic crude oil or diesel getting any better anytime soon. So I think this is going to keep demand strong for domestic crush. I don't know that we're going to be exporting all that much, but it certainly looks like we're going to be using it domestically until something changes geopolitically that starts to calm the energy sector down a bit.
17: And when we consider that geopolitical turmoil affecting this mass amount of wheat over in the Black Sea region, if this conflict continues this way, how do you see that impacting our global wheat demand down the road?
4: This has been a big debate over the last 4.5 years, and that, you know, it was going to bring so much demand to the U.S. Well, it just simply hasn't done it. The global supply and demand deck got reshuffled and dealt out again, and the U.S. was basically left out of the equation. So it could still happen, you know, but again, it should come down to weather, if there's weather problems. So let's say that, you know, let's say the Black Sea region, Russia, Ukraine have some weather issues where production just isn't there. And then you throw all the troubles of shipping and getting things moved on top of it. Maybe it's a bright spot. Maybe it could be viewed as a little bit more bullish for the U.S. wheat industry. But, you know, we've seen the argument that the wheat is going to get bullish for so long now. And as we look at spreads, as we look at basis, you know, the market is neutral at best, even longer term. So I think it's going to take more. It's going to take something else to really change the supply and demand dynamics of the wheat subsector.
17: And quickly, looking at corn, we've got the same kind of outlook for corn in terms of that region particularly. And with the severe drought in Europe, do you see that having heavy influence on our corn demand?
4: It can have some influence because, you know, I always go back to the fact, you know, the U.S. is the largest producer, exporter, and user of corn in the world. And so it generally, it's what happens in the U.S. And if we look at demand for the United States, we know that, you know, ethanol demand is going to be a constant. Feed demand is going to be down because the cattle, you know, cattle herd just isn't there. So exports is kind of the wild card. And we saw early this marketing year, we saw strong exports, and then it's been dying down ever since. So, you know, we're not seeing a lot of new crop sales being put on the books, but there's some. So I think that will be the key.
17: Well, thank you, Darren. That again is Bar Chart Senior Analyst Darren Newsome on the Channel Final Bell, brought to you by Channel Seed and your local Channel Seed Pro. I'm Lacey Shippey. 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
3: I'm Stuart Varney, and this is the Fox Business Report.
4: Stocks are falling on renewed Middle East tensions. Oil prices and bond yields remain elevated. Chip stocks are under heavy selling pressure, with memory and storage stocks getting slammed. Anxieties over rising borrowing costs and inflation is eroding investors' confidence in tech and AI-related names. And shares of Home Depot are up 0.5% at second quarter earnings and sales, beating analysts' expectations due to strong demand for smaller projects. Home Depot is dealing with a sluggish housing market as high interest rates and home prices have reduced the number of Americans who are moving. And shares of Klarna are down over 20%. The buy now, pay later service provider reported strong quarterly results but cut its 2026 revenue guidance below Wall Street targets. The company also announcing the planned departures of its chief financial officer and chief marketing officer early next year. That's your Fox Business Report. I'm Hillary Barsky, invested in you.
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14: Fox News, I'm Tom Graham. Police say they've busted a cocaine trafficking ring that involves students at Penn State University. Fox's Alexis McAdams.
15: More than a dozen people have been charged, including 13 current or former Penn State students. According to law enforcement, they say the suppliers made drug runs to New York and brought back as much as a kilo of cocaine.
14: Investigators say that coke was then sold through off-campus fraternity houses. A federal judge sentencing a suspect convicted of attempting to assassinate Treasury Secretary Scott Bessent, Riley Jane English, also known as Ryan Michael English, to 73 months in prison.
16: At sentencing, the judge said English is a trans woman who has many physical and mental health issues that were made worse by drug use. English has already served

0: Good afternoon. 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Time for a check of your 880 weather watch. A little bit of light rain trying to get going in the Nebraska Panhandle to the Sand Hills from around Alliance to the Hyannis area. So right along that Highway 2 corridor. Otherwise, some spotty rain still from Beatrice into the southeastern corner of Nebraska. We do still have temperatures mainly in the mid to upper 70s from York into the southeastern corner of Nebraska. A lot of us with temperatures right now in the low to mid 80s and much of Nebraska into northeastern areas of north central and northeastern areas of Kansas. Otherwise, the temperatures in the upper 80s to the low 90s from Ogallala into southwest Nebraska, northwest Kansas, and northeastern Colorado. It is down to 77, though, in the Thetford area. Central Nebraska forecast, spotty sprinkles this afternoon. Tonight, a 50% chance of thunderstorms, lows in the mid-60s. Northeast winds becoming light, becoming sunny for tomorrow. 40% chance of a thunderstorm. Highs tomorrow in the low 80s, a north wind at about 10 by the afternoon. Slight chance of a thunderstorm for tomorrow evening. And on Thursday, a 50% chance for Thursday night. Then those chances dropping off to 20 to 40% Friday night all the way through next Tuesday. Highs for Thursday through next Tuesday in central Nebraska in the mid to upper 80s. Thunderstorms with uncertain coverage this afternoon and tomorrow afternoon. Tracking southeast through the night this evening. Nearly all areas at a marginal risk of severe storms. Level 1 of 5. Northeastern Kansas, though, in the higher slight risk, a level 2 of 5. All locations in the lower marginal risk of severe storms. Late for tomorrow into the evening. Highs tomorrow leveling off into the 80s. Then we warm into the mid-80s to the mid-90s on Thursday. Thunderstorms that develop near a low-pressure trough over west central Nebraska late on Thursday are spottier as they track southeast by the evening. Central and northeastern Nebraska late on Thursday in the lower marginal risk of severe storms. As a ridge of high pressure builds across the western U.S., late day and nighttime thunderstorm chances much lower for Friday into next Tuesday. Highs for Friday through next Tuesday remaining mostly in the mid-80s to the mid-90s, but parts of northern Kansas still reach into the upper 90s for Friday through the weekend. Here at KRVN, we do have a partly cloudy sky. Our current temperature is sitting at 84. South wind at 6. Humidity at 65% from the dew point of 70. Auction time next.
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0: There he is, the KRVN auctioneer. 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
5: Shane Kotzer coming to you from the Bassett Livestock Auction, Bassett, Nebraska. This Wednesday, August the 19th, special feeder cattle sale here. Oh, I'm going to show you 1,500 of them in town. 9 a.m. on the way up is 12 noon, beyond them fall calves and yearlings. There is 5 sets of the fall calves going to weigh in the 5s to 8. Then getting into the yearlings, 270 of them, black steers and heifers. Going to weigh 7.5 to 9 from Green Valley Ranch, 220 black heifers spayed, 9 to 1,000 Shanklin cattle, 180 out of black steers, 9.5 to 10.5 Hall Ranch, 165 of them going to be spayed heifers, 8 to 9.5 Bill Anderson. 2 potloads of black steers weigh 10 to 10.25 Larry and Steve Nelson. Potload of black steers, 8 to 9 Dave and Mary Shields. Then just a gob of these pregged open heifers from groups of 60 on down to 5. Right off the keeping in. You can check out our complete listing at BassettLivestock.com. You can also view and bid live on Cattle USA. That's all this Wednesday at the Bassett Livestock Auction. Weigh-ups at 9, 12 noon on 1,500 feeders.
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7: This week at Ogallala Livestock on Wednesday, August 19th, we'll sell weigh-up cows, bulls, and heiferettes starting at 9 a.m. At 1 p.m., we'll sell stock cows. Here's Eric and Tanya Store. 104 Angus and semi-Angus 3-year-old to 8-year-olds. Bred to Angus bulls due September 1st for 45 days. The Little Brule Ranch, 20 head of black and black-white faced 3-year-old first calf heifers, bred to T.D. Angus and Baldridge Angus bulls due September 1st for 60 days. And then on Thursday, August 20th, we'll have a special stocker feeder sale starting at 10 a.m., selling loads and part loads at 11 a.m., featuring consignments from Aaron Armstrong, 135 Angus and black-white faced steers weighing 8.25 to 9.25, and 140 Hereford steers weighing 850 to 950. AgriVest Inc. G. Cucarola, 220 Angus and black-white face steers weighing 875 to 950. Here's Micah Sherbarth, 120 Angus Red and Charlotte Cross steers and heifers weighing 8. Here's Van Nordco, 98 head and all black, red, and Charlotte Cross. A few steers and mostly heifers weighing 650 to 750. CLM Livestock, 77 head of Angus steers weighing 7 to 850. Here's Max Turlock with 62 Angus steers weighing 7.5 to 8.5. Brian Matthews, 50 head of Angus preg checked open heifers weighing 900 to 1,000 pounds. Paulus Ranch Partnership, 35 Angus Cross heifers weighing 8 to 9. They'll be preg checked open as well. All this and many more valued consignments at Ogallala Livestock this Wednesday, August 19th with a special stock cow sale, and Thursday the 20th with a special stalker feeder sale.
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Highway Robbery. There is Tanya Tucker here on 880 KRVM. We've got Sports Daily this evening at 6 o'clock in the first hour. Going to hear from the new Husker football radio color commentator. That's going to be Jay Moore. Also, Glenn Thomas, Husker quarterbacks coach in the second hour. And a practice report also during the second hour. Sports Daily.

There's Earl Thomas Townley here on 888-KRVN. Still to come this afternoon, we've got your chance to win a whole bunch of tickets from the Nebraska State Fair. A pair of tickets going out the door to the Ranch Rodeo. Also, KC and the Sunshine Band.

0: Here she goes, Dallas and Ella Jackson here on 880-KRVN. 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We will be at Regear Equipment in Madrid for their Hank Demo Day tomorrow, 9 until 11 Central Time, but they are in the Mountain Time Zone, so 8 to 10 Mountain Time. 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Also Thursday afternoon, 4 until 6. 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
4: Today, Attorney General Mike Hilger sued the city of Omaha over its unconstitutional minimum wage ordinance. The lawsuit asks the court to stop the city's power grab and enjoin enforcement of a municipal ordinance in direct conflict with state law. In 2026, the Nebraska legislature amended the state's Wage and Hour Act to set the growth rate for the minimum wage and to allow employers to pay youth employees a distinct minimum wage. The Omaha City Council apparently disagreed with the balance the legislator struck, and just last month enacted a municipal ordinance directly at odds with state law. Ag Secretary Brooke Rollins is scheduled to return to Nebraska, speaking at a federal issue forum sponsored by Senator Pete Ricketts. U.S. Secretary of Agriculture Brooke Rollins is scheduled to speak at the Nebraska State Fair on August 31st, along with remarks from Ricketts and Senator Deb Fischer as they discuss federal issues involving Nebraska. And Lexington Regional Health Center on Tuesday morning presented the Caring Kind Award to their 2026 recipient, Leanne Lehman, physician assistant. Lehman says it means a lot to her to receive this recognition.
5: In medicine, you have days where you just don't know if you're doing everything that you can. And so knowing that people are seeing that I'm trying to do everything I can to take care of my patients, it's really uplifting and just kind of reminds me why I do what I do.
4: Lehman says she has had a passion for medicine since a young age, but more specifically rural healthcare. Lehman recently has been caring for patients in the newly opened LRHC Elm Creek Clinic on Mondays and Wednesdays, while also continuing to care for her patients in the Lexington Clinic. The Caring Kind Award is given to one employee from each Nebraska Hospital Association member hospital and health system. Reporting for KRVN News, I'm John Willis.
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6: Assassination plotter sentenced on Jack Callahan, Fox News. Riley Jane English, previously known as Michael Ryan English, sentenced to more than 6 years in federal prison for plotting to kill Treasury Secretary Scott Bessent.
7: According to court documents, on the afternoon of January 27th, 2025, a week after the inauguration, English approached a U.S. Capitol police officer near the south door of the Capitol building and stated, "I'd like to turn myself in." English admitted to possessing a knife and two Molotov cocktails. In the sentencing, the judge said the trans woman had many physical and mental health issues, which were exhaustible max sentence of 121 months.
6: Fox's Lucas Tomlinson reports English will be credited with the more than 20 months spent behind bars since being arrested. Lindsay Clancy's ex-mother-in-law testified in her defense at her murder trial in Massachusetts today. Susan Clancy said her then-daughter-in-law was struggling mentally before killing her three young children.
8: Mostly she had insomnia. She was losing her appetite. She was very anxious and sad. She was begging for help.
6: Lindsay Clancy tried to take her own life after the killing. She's now paralyzed and confined to a wheelchair. The prosecution has argued she knew what she was doing was wrong. Opening statements completed. Testimony has now begun in the Meta trial. A deputy attorney general telling the jury that Meta deliberately designed features into Facebook and Instagram to hook young users. Several states are suing for billions. Meta says the allegations are baseless. Liberia has agreed to accept 1,200 third country deportees from the United States in one of the larger arrangements under the Trump administration's policy to deter illegal migration. The first batch of 20 deportees expected the day after tomorrow. Wall Street at the close, the Dow down 116 points, NASDAQ dropping 355, the S&P 500 off 53. 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
6: With tensions continuing in the Middle East, oil prices are creeping up again. West Texas Intermediate crude at $85 a barrel in today's trading. The government's release of 5 million barrels from the country's strategic oil reserves last week has dropped its level to its lowest point in 40 years.
12: This is part of the International Emergency Agency's release and actions globally to offset the disruptions in the Strait of Hormuz. Now, there's a few more potential releases the U.S. can make under that plan with this. Now, the Energy Secretary blaming the last administration for using the reserve in a political year to artificially lower gas prices absent an emergency with no plan to refill it. Now, the administration argues that all the policy moves it made have added supply to the globe. The moves are also adding supply back to the SPR. The level of the SPR sparked concerns. The drawdown could affect the stability of all of the sites.
6: Edward Lawrence of the Fox Business Network. President Trump posting on social media today the Strait of Hormuz is open, but a cargo ship was reportedly struck there this morning. The United Arab Emirates says Iran fired two ballistic missiles in its direction today. The UAE's foreign ministry now says those missiles were aimed at marine traffic. Despite more options to, a new study finds fewer adults are gambling.
13: A Gallup poll shows 45% of respondents had taken part in one or more forms of gambling over the past year, but that's down from 64% a decade ago and 63% back in 2007. 31% said they buy state lottery tickets. 14% say they had been to a casino. 7% had bet on professional sports. The poll comes as we've seen a rise in prediction market platforms like Polymarket, which allows people to place money on the outcomes of multiple events, from elections to wars to sports. Now, prediction markets claim they are different from traditional gambling.
6: Ashley Webster of the Fox Business Network, and I'm Jack Callahan. This is Fox News.
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0: Weather Watch on KRVN is sponsored by Central Valley Irrigation, Holdridge, Lexington, and Kearney. Still, some temperatures in the far southeastern areas of Nebraska in the upper 70s. That's where a little bit of light rain is just to the east of Beatrice into northeastern areas of Kansas. A lot of us with temperatures right now in the low to mid 80s. We are down to some mid and upper 70s, though, from the Nebraska Sandhills into north central areas of Nebraska and much of the Panhandle. Otherwise, those temperatures in the upper 80s to the low 90s from McCook and Cambridge into much of northwest Kansas and northeastern Colorado. Currently as high as 93 at Atwood. Central Nebraska forecast. This afternoon, we may see some spotty sprinkles. Otherwise, a 50% chance of thunderstorms tonight. Lows in the mid-60s. Northeast winds becoming light, becoming sunny tomorrow. 40% chance of a thunderstorm, a high in the low 80s, and north winds at around 10 by the afternoon. Slight chance of a thunderstorm tomorrow evening and Thursday. It does go up to 50% for a Thursday night, a 20 to 40% chance Friday night through next Tuesday. Highs for central Nebraska Thursday through next Tuesday in the mid to upper 80s. In Nebraska, chance of rain in the Panhandle this afternoon. Thunderstorms likely in the southwest tonight. A chance for the Panhandle, west central and central. Slight chance in the east. Lows around 60 from North Platte to the Panhandle. Otherwise, the mid to upper 60s. Sunday to partly cloudy for tomorrow and Thursday. Chance of a thunderstorm in all but the Panhandle for tomorrow through tomorrow evening. Highs tomorrow in Nebraska, mostly in the low to mid 80s. Upper 80s in the southwest. Slight chance of a thunderstorm for the southwest on Thursday afternoon. Highs mainly in the mid to upper 80s, low to mid 90s for the southwest and Panhandle. In northwest and north central Kansas, a 50% chance of thunderstorms tonight, lows in the 60s, sunshine to partly cloudy tomorrow, slight chance of a thunderstorm from the north central and highs in the mid to upper 80s. 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
18: It's been a tough year for cattle producers given drought and wildfires and questions about rebuilding the herd. Some of that will be discussed as the Goodmanson Sandhills Lab, owned by the University of Nebraska, holds its open house on Wednesday.
19: And we're going to have some area producers, some impacted by wildfire, some impacted by drought, some impacted by both. And just talking, and even including our ranch manager, talking about how drought management plans maybe had to go into effect and still maintain integrity of the research that goes on there this year.
18: The University Research Ranch near Whitman holding its open house Wednesday, covering marketing and other topics.
19: Then this year we have a new person giving our market outlook, and that'll be Jay Parsons from UNL Center for Ag Profitability. He's going to give our market outlook. But our keynote speaker is Nikki Nimlos from the University of Wyoming. She is a rangeland specialist there, but her area of expertise happens to be the carbon market. I know we have ranches in the area participating, and we get a lot of questions about it. And we asked her to touch upon it, and she even talked specifically about how drought and fire may affect those as well.
18: That's T.L. Meyer of Nebraska Extension. She cautions roads are in rough shape after recent rains if you are planning to head to that Goodmanson Sandhills Lab open house. And in case you missed it, Cargill workers have overwhelmingly approved a new 5-year labor deal ending a 3-month labor dispute at Cargill's Fort Morgan, Colorado beef plant. More than 1,100 workers voted in favor of the contract. Employees are expected to begin returning to work August 24th, with beef processing projected to resume the week of September 7th. Find more on that story and all the day's top ag news at ruralradionetwork.com.
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23: Tim, the corn down 1 3/4, beans down 3/4, and the wheat down 12. Big kind of choppy just in the grain markets, but overall, I think they're going to work higher into September right now. So that's how we're treating them. We're not doing a lot with them, just trading them back and forth. At this point in time, I don't see anything as far as sustained move at this point. Picking on corn mostly in the long there. Don't have as much to risk. Over the cattle market, October up 15, December up 80. They still have patterns set up for a major low, but we don't have a signal yet. The hogs just won't give up. We gave up on the hogs today, staying aside there. Silver on metals in a corrective mode. I still think they're going higher. Probably October time frame, the end of the correction, and we're certainly getting it. If you have any questions, give me a call. Jack Finsky, 402-363-1705. Have a great afternoon.
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1: Here is your Kansas hay market report for the week ending August 15th. Compared to the previous week, hay prices remained steady while movement slowed in some areas. The outlook for upcoming cuttings of alfalfa is largely dependent on rainfall over the next week. Demand remains strong for high-quality prairie hay, with the majority of available supplies being shipped out of state to areas experiencing drier conditions. According to the U.S. Drought Monitor for the week of August 13th, in the High Plains, moderate to heavy rainfall doused portions of eastern Kansas and adjacent Nebraska, leading to some limited relief, but totals were considerably lower elsewhere. Over the past 30 days, most locations outside the higher elevations of Wyoming and Colorado have recorded well below normal precipitation, with less than 25% of normal amounts recorded over central and southwestern Kansas and much of North Dakota. In Kansas, a categorical percent area of abnormally dry conditions increased to 30%, moderate drought decreased to 25%, severe drought decreased to 7%, there was no extreme drought or exceptional drought recorded, with 37% of the state experiencing no drought. Prices below reflect average price or could be prices higher and lower than those published. Southwest Kansas demand moderate to good, trade moderate to good, dairy alfalfa and grass hay all steady, grinding alfalfa $5 higher, alfalfa dairy $1.10 to $1.20 per point RFE, premium supreme large square 3x4 $250 to $260, fair to good grinding alfalfa large square 3x4 $205 to $215, ground and delivered locally to feedlots and dairies $245 to $255, alfalfa pelt sun cured 15 and 17% protein $285 to $290, grass hay blue stem large square 3x4 $100 to $115, brome small square $10 per bale, corn stalks large round $100 to $110, oat hay large square 3x4 $165 to $175, wheat straw round $140 to $150 delivered. The week of 8-9 to 8-15, 7,259 ton of grinding alfalfa, 525 ton of dairy alfalfa, and 750 ton of grass hay was reported bought or sold. South Central Kansas demand moderate to good, trade moderate, alfalfa and grass hay all steady, alfalfa dairy $1.10 to $1.15 per point RFE, premium supreme large square 3x4 $250 to $260, small square $13 per bale, good stock cow $200 to $210, fair to good grinding alfalfa, large round $170 to $180, large square 3x4 $190 to $200, alfalfa ground and delivered $240 to $250, alfalfa pelt sun cured 15% protein $260 to $270, 17% dehydrated $330, grass hay blue stem small square $10 per bale, brome large square 3x4 $175 to $185, small square $15 per bale, wheat large square 3x4 $155 to $165. The week of 8-9 to 8-15, 6,397 ton of grinding alfalfa, 650 ton of dairy alfalfa, and 192 ton of grass hay was reported bought or sold. Southeast Kansas demand moderate to good, trade slow to moderate, alfalfa all steady, small square grass hay $10 higher, alfalfa dairy $1.15 to $1.25 per point RFE, good stock cow $185 to $195, fair to good grinding alfalfa large square 3x4 $180 to $190, grass hay blue stem large round $95 to $105, large square 3x4 and 4x4 $115 to $125, small squares $210 to $215, brome large square 3x4 $180 to $190, small square $300 to $315, wheat straw round $70 to $80, small square $6 per bale. The week of 8-8 to 8-15, 1,393 ton of grass hay, 175 ton of grinding alfalfa, and 125 ton of dairy alfalfa was reported bought or sold. Northwest Kansas demand moderate to good, trade activity slow to moderate, dairy alfalfa $1.10 to $1.20 per point RFE, premium supreme large square 3x4 $220 to $230, fair to good grinding alfalfa large square 3x4 $205 to $215. North Central and Northeast Kansas demand moderate, trade activity slow to moderate, dairy alfalfa and prairie hay all steady, grinding alfalfa $10 lower, large round brome $10 higher. Alfalfa dairy $1.15 to $1.25 per point RFE, premium supreme large square 3x4 $270 to $280, fair to good grinding alfalfa large round $165 to $175, large square 3x4 $175 to $185, alfalfa ground and delivered $180 to $190, grass hay blue stem large round $115 to $125, small square $8 per bale, brome large round $160 to $170, large square 3x4 $180 to $190, small square $9 per bale, wheat straw round $90 to $100, large square 3x4 $115 to $125, small square $550 per bale. The week of 8-9 to 8-15, 1,492 ton of grinding alfalfa, 200 ton of dairy alfalfa, and 784 ton of grass hay was reported bought or sold. Wrapping up your Kansas hay market report, this is Tessa Beeman with the Kansas Department of Agriculture, Manhattan, Kansas, bailing out. Till next time.
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2: 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In farming, cash flow gives you breathing room, but working capital gives you staying power. 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
6: In the NBA, the Buss family said it's selling its stake in the Lakers, so Jeannie Buss cannot remain as team governor, but her attorney demanded a retraction of the trust's statement. The LA Dodgers were 11-5 winners at Colorado, two home runs for Shohei Ohtani. The Cubs' Pete Crow Armstrong hit two home runs, including the game winner in the 10th inning in a Cubs win over the White Sox 7-5. Tampa Bay edged Baltimore 7-6. The save to Brian Baker, his 35th. He leads the majors. The Rays, first place in the AL East, now six games ahead of the Yankees, who will have pitcher Carlos Rodon off the injured list to start on Tuesday, but Yankee pitcher Max Fried was placed on the IL. Philadelphia edged Miami 6-5. Winner Christopher Sanchez is now 16-4. New Orleans Saints rookie wideout Jordan Tyson could miss about 2 months with a hamstring injury, and LIV Golf canceled its championship weekend later this month.
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9: Hi, this is Gordon Deal. 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The frustration for President Trump is bubbling to the surface over talks with Iran about control of the Strait of Hormuz. We'll have the latest. Also, a recap of results from the latest primary election day. 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And you may have noticed sales tax starting to creep higher. Wednesday on This Morning, America's First News.
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0: The United Arab Emirates is reporting their air defenses detected two missiles coming in from Iran. Fox's Jonathan Hunt has the details.
10: Two ships hit and those two missiles directed at the UAE. So it shows that Iran is still ready and able to take offensive actions if it wishes to. The president, meantime, came out swinging, posting to Truth Social, quote, "There are no talks or conversations going on or scheduled with the Islamic Republic of Iran. The naval blockade remains in full force and effect. The Hormuz Strait is open and operating. All water mines have been removed or detonated."
11: It's August 18th, and this is your Fox Daily Snapshot. Today is Never Give Up Day, which can be easier said than done. Stay motivated, be positive, and don't quit. Also on this day in 2020, Joe Biden, formally nominated as the Democratic Party's presidential candidate.
12: Well, thank you very, very much. From the bottom of my heart, thank you all. It means the world to me and my family.
11: This taking place during the first ever virtual convention due to the COVID-19 pandemic. Larry Bird, one of the greatest basketball players of all time, retires on this day in 1992 at the age of 35 after winning gold 10 days earlier as part of the dream team in the Barcelona Olympics. Born on this day in 1952, actor Patrick Swayze of Roadhouse, Ghost, and Dirty Dancing.
13: Nobody puts baby in the corner. But I always do the last dance of the season. This year somebody told me not to. So I'm going to do my kind of dancing.
11: I'm CJ Papa, and that's your Fox Daily Snapshot.
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14: I'm Stuart Varney, and this is the Fox Business Report.
15: Stocks fell, led by technology, as fading U.S.-Iran peace hopes boosted oil prices and treasury yields. Artificial intelligence stocks linked to the AI build-out effort declined, while shares of memory chip makers, which surged on Monday, plunged today. The Magnificent Seven big-cap tech stocks were mostly lower, led by NVIDIA and Meta. Shares of Meta Platforms fell 3%. A landmark safety trial kicking off today, in which groups of states are suing Meta over alleged harm to children and teens. And oil prices climbing to a four-week high and fueling inflation worries, with West Texas Intermediate crude at around $85 a barrel. The Dow winners, Johnson & Johnson, Salesforce, and Amgen. The Dow decliners, Caterpillar, Goldman Sachs, and NVIDIA. The Dow down 116 points, the Nasdaq lower by 355, S&P 500 down 53. That's your Fox Business Report. I'm Hillary Barsky, invested in you.
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29: 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It's the Servitech Crop Progress Report every Monday at 3:18 and 4:19 on 880 KRVN.
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30: For KRVN News, I'm Alex Amakie. A two-vehicle crash west of Lexington early this morning resulted in multiple individuals needing to be extracted from vehicles and transported by ambulance to Lexington Regional Health Center. The Dawson County Sheriff's Office was notified of a motor vehicle collision west of Road 429 on Highway 30 at approximately 6:40 this morning. Both vehicles were located with heavy collision damage. A Toyota Corolla sedan had come to rest on the south shoulder of the road. One occupant was requiring extraction by Lexington Volunteer Fire and Rescue. Second vehicle, a Chevrolet Trailblazer, had come to rest in the north ditch with two occupants requiring extraction. Preliminary evidence at the scene, alongside witness and driver statements, suggests that the Corolla crossed the center line, traveling eastbound in the westbound lane moments before the collision. All occupants were transported to Lexington Regional Health Center by ambulance. Evidence at the scene also indicates that the passenger of the Chevrolet Trailblazer and the driver of the Toyota Corolla were not wearing safety restraints. Alcohol is not believed to be a factor. The Dawson County Sheriff's Office was assisted at the scene by the Lexington Volunteer Fire Department, Ameripro Health, which is formerly known as Priority Medical, and Randy and Brian's Towing. U.S. Secretary of Agriculture Brooke Rollins is scheduled to speak at the Nebraska State Fair August 31st, alongside remarks from Senator Pete Ricketts and Senator Deb Fischer as they discuss federal issues involving Nebraska. The Federal Issues Forum has become an annual event at the State Fair. Rollins has made a number of visits to Nebraska during her time leading the USDA, including a spring visit to see wildfire damage in western Nebraska. The Nebraska State Auditor Mike Foley has released an audit letter detailing more than $38,000 in improper credit card charges at Warren Memorial Hospital, which is also known as Friend Community Healthcare System in Friend. The hospital is owned by the city of Friend, Nebraska. The former CEO and CFO have resigned after the audit flagged extensive questionable spending, including travel, entertainment, and golf expenses across multiple states. Both administrators weren't named in the release. The letter questions hundreds of transactions, including thousands of dollars spent on golfing trips in Nebraska, Florida, Colorado, Nevada, Illinois, and Tennessee. And the findings have been forwarded to law enforcement. The former administrator is reportedly attempting to reimburse the hospital. The audit indicated that the administrator attempted to deceive officials by falsely claiming

0: the 2026 season. Moore steps in to fill the place of Damon Benning, who was announced earlier this month as Nebraska's Director of Player Development and Brand Strategy. Moore can be found at our website, krvn.com. For KRVN News, I'm Alex Amakey.
1: Fox News, I'm John Saucier. President Trump claiming on social media that the United States was not in talks with Iran regarding the Strait of Hormuz. He says it's open and operating. Well, speaking in Lansing, Michigan, House Speaker Mike Johnson explained why he still supports U.S. strikes against Iran.
2: We had to act. Iran was on the verge of having nuclear capability. The largest state sponsor of terrorism could not be allowed to do that.
1: Well, the Senate expected to vote on a bipartisan bill to regulate the monetization of college sports once lawmakers return in September. West Virginia Republican Senator Shelley Moore Capito, speaking of Fox Business Network's Darren Botello, says she supports the bill as a way to protect student athletes.
3: As somebody who's raised three children all the way through their, you know, college years, stability in those years are critically important. And I think that's what we want. And that's what the fan wants.
1: The Big Ten Conference, the Southeastern Conference, they've released a joint statement saying they did not support this bill. 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
6: Good afternoon, Paul Perkins with your check of the 880 Weather Watch. We have a lot of our temperatures right now in the low to mid-80s, and that includes from central and eastern portions of Nebraska into northeastern Kansas, but still have some temperatures in the mid to upper 70s from Thetford into north central Nebraska. Also, much of the southern panhandle and far southeastern Nebraska, a little bit of light rain exiting southeastern Nebraska into northeastern Kansas. A lot of that rain, most of it scattered as you go into western areas of Missouri. Maybe a few light showers and some sprinkles right now towards Sydney and also towards Hyannis. Temperatures, though, are as warm as some upper 80s to the low 90s from North Platte into southwest Nebraska and northwest Kansas and northeastern Colorado, as high as 93 in northwest Kansas at Atwood. Central Nebraska forecast, spotty sprinkles this afternoon, otherwise a 50% chance of a thunderstorm tonight. Lows in the mid-60s. Northeast winds tonight becoming light, becoming sunny tomorrow, 40% chance of a thunderstorm. High tomorrow in the low 80s, a north wind at around 10 by the afternoon. Slight chance of a thunderstorm tomorrow evening and on Thursday. That does go up to a 50% chance for Thursday night. Then chances at 20 to 40% for Friday night all the way through next Tuesday. Highs for Thursday through next Tuesday in central Nebraska in the mid to upper 80s. Thunderstorms, uncertain coverage with them this afternoon and tomorrow afternoon, tracking southeast through the night. This evening, nearly all areas in a marginal risk of severe storms, level 1 of 5. Northeastern Kansas, though, in that higher slight risk, a level 2 of 5. All of us in a lower marginal risk of severe storms late tomorrow into the evening. Highs tomorrow leveling off into the 80s before warming back into the mid-80s to the mid-90s on Thursday. Thunderstorms that develop near a trough of low pressure over west central Nebraska late on Thursday are spottier as they track to the southeast, central and northeastern Nebraska late on Thursday in that lower marginal risk of severe storms. As a ridge of high pressure builds across the western U.S., late day and nighttime thunderstorm chances are lower for Friday into early next week.
1: Highs for

0: Friday through next Tuesday remain mostly in the mid-80s to the mid-90s, but parts of northern Kansas may reach into the upper 90s for Friday into the weekend. In Nebraska, chance of rain for the panhandle this afternoon. Tonight, thunderstorms likely southwest and west central. A chance for the panhandle and central, just a slight chance in the east. Lows tonight around 60 for North Platte to the panhandle. Elsewhere in the mid to upper 60s, sunny to partly cloudy tomorrow and Thursday. Chance of a thunderstorm in all but the panhandle for tomorrow into tomorrow evening. Highs tomorrow mostly in the low to mid 80s in Nebraska, upper 80s for the southwest. Slight chance of a thunderstorm for southwest Nebraska on Thursday afternoon. Highs mainly in the mid to upper 80s, low to mid 90s for the southwest and panhandle. Northwest and north central Kansas, 50% chance of a thunderstorm tonight. Lows in the 60s. Sunshine to partly cloudy tomorrow on Thursday. Slight chance of a thunderstorm in the north central tomorrow. Highs in the mid to upper 80s. Slight chance of region-wide thunderstorms tomorrow night and Thursday. Thursday, the highs 88 to 95. Here at KRVN, sunny skies, a calm wind, our temperature 86. Closing cash greens next.
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4: 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I'm Carla Whittington joining you here on the Rural Radio Network. It's time now for a look at the local cash grain bids for Tuesday, August 18th. Starting with Ag Valley Co-op Edison, corn 428, beans 1156, spring wheat 696, hard red winter wheat is at 678. Eustis corn 428, beans 1151, wheat 668. North Black corn 433, beans 1161, wheat 673. Cap ethanol in Minden, corn is at 451. Cap grain in Elm Creek, corn is at 443, beans 1167. Country Partners Gothenburg corn 440, beans 1166, wheat 668. Farnham corn 431, beans 1156, wheat 673. Nebraska corn processing in Cambridge, corn is at 463 and CHS Loomis. Corn is at 429, beans 1156. 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

0: is Dolly Parton, Old Flames, here on 880KRVN. 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
1: We got winners, we got losers, chain smokers and boozers, and we got yuppies, we got bikers, and we've got...

Chubby Keith here on 888-KRVN. I love this bar. A lot of us like to go to the Nebraska State Fair. And how would you like to go to the Ranch Rodeo? That's coming up on Saturday, September 5th. I've got a pair of tickets to go and make you an instant winner. That's going out to caller number 5. Caller number 5 gets a pair of tickets to the Ranch Rodeo, 844-880-0880. Caller number 5.

0: Straight, right or wrong here on 80KRVN. Congratulations going out to Jack Hoban this afternoon of Kennesaw. Lucky winner of those tickets to the Ranch Rodeo coming up on Saturday, December 5th at the Nebraska State Fair. Still to come this afternoon, sometime between now and 6, your chance to win tickets to go see Casey and the Sunshine Band. Up next, we got your chance to win $70.40 on Monogram Money.
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0: Monogram Money is sponsored by the Housing Authority of Lexington. $70.40 on the line for this edition of Monogram Money. Let's get that wheel a spinning. Hopefully we can make you a winner of a nice chunk of change on Monogram Money. First initial this afternoon on Monogram Money is going to start off with an S, as in Susan or Steve. S, that first initial for $70.40 on Monogram Money. Also Stanley and Shannon. H is the second initial on Monogram Money. H is in Hannah or Hank. SH as the first two initials for $70.40. S as in Susan, H as in Henry, as the first two initials on Monogram Money. Where does the wheel land for that last one? And it's an L as in Larson or Lincoln. SHL are the three initials we need to make you the winner of $70.40 on Monogram Money. If F as in, make that S as in Susan, H as in Henry, L as in Lincoln are your three initials in that order. You now have 2 minutes to call me. Be the first on the line, 844-880-0880. That's 844-880-0880. Once again, we need the initials. S as in Seth, H as in Hannah, L as in Lawson, SHL.
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0: No winner for those initials this afternoon of SHL. Won another $8.80 to the jackpot. Scott Foster with $79.20 to give away tomorrow morning right between 9:15 and 9:20. 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
1: 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Nebraska Soybean Board member Jason Pankey joins us. And Jason, you just got back from a trip from Chicago, Illinois at Soy Connext. Before we dive into some of your takeaways, what is Soy Connext? What do you guys do?
9: It's a conference put on by USEC, which is United States Soybean Export Council. And they bring together buyers and producers and different groups from all across the globe and talk about soybeans and make new connections. And that's kind of how the Soy Connect name came about.
1: Yeah. Well, talk about your takeaways from this year's convention, some things you guys were tackling.
9: Yeah. So I would say probably the main highlight that I took away from it was we had some one-on-one meetings with buyers from different countries. So in my morning session, I met with some buyers from China. Some of my family got to go with me and sit in. And in the afternoon, we met with a buyer from Vietnam. And it was just pretty impressive to see the size of their operations, how much they purchase in a year, and what they're looking for. They had really good questions on, they were curious on how our production looked like. They like to hear about how our farms are run and the generational aspect, I guess. You know, having my son and my wife there in one of the meetings was pretty interesting. They had a lot of questions for them and like how long we've been farming and how many generations. So it was good to tell the story of where our soybeans come from and build that connection of this is our operation and this is our livelihood and we produce great products to send all over the world.
1: Yeah, awesome. That's Jason Pankey joining us. He serves on the Nebraska Soybean Board and farms up near Craig for this week's Soybean Report. More information always at NebraskaSoybeans.org. I'm Alex Makavica.
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10: A two-vehicle crash west of Lexington early Tuesday resulted in multiple individuals needing to be extracted from vehicles and transported by ambulance to Lexington Regional Health Center. Preliminary evidence at the scene, a witness and driver statement suggests that the Corolla crossed the center line traveling eastbound in the westbound lane moments before the collision. All occupants were transported to Lexington Regional Health Center by ambulance. Evidence at the scene indicates that the passenger of the Chevrolet Trailblazer and the driver of the Toyota Corolla were not wearing safety restraints. Alcohol is not believed to be a factor. The Nebraska Department of Health and Human Services has partnered with Alvarez and Marshall Public Sector to evaluate the implementation of the InterRAI Needs Assessment for Developmental Disability Waivers. Alvarez and Marshall will conduct information gathering, stakeholder engagement, data analysis, and interactive vetting of the InterRAI Assessment Tool for DD waivers over the next 4 months. An independent analysis will provide objective recommendations to optimize Nebraska's allocation of resources for individuals receiving home and community-based waivers. At the conclusion of the contract, Alvarez and Marshall will deliver a summary of their findings to DHHS. And at Monday evening's Cozad City Council meeting, the council unanimously approved a request from the Cozad Football Club to conduct practices at Muni Park. Mayor Marcus Klepping explained more.
11: As you guys know, for a great number of years, the Cozad Community Football Club has had their third and fourth grade flag football league and the fifth and sixth grade tackle league over in the old soccer fields there along Muni Park and I guess between the swimming pool and the airport. Once again, they are asking for us to be able to use that park again. It looks like here the first practice will be August 25th, but the final practice will be no later than October 22nd.
10: Mayor Klepping added that the community club carries liability insurance. Reporting for KRVN News, I'm John Willis.
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12: Testimony begins in the Meta trial. I'm Jack Callahan, Fox News. The social media giant accused by a coalition of 29 states of engineering its platforms to make them addictive to young users.
13: First up on the witness stand is Arturo Bejar. He is the former Facebook engineer turned whistleblower who claims he tried to warn Meta executives about the dangers to children and no one listened.
12: Fox's Claudia Cowan.
13: Outside court this morning, a group of advocates and parents unveiled a banner with the names of nearly 400 children they say died from social media-related harm.
12: Meta denies the allegations and says it stands by what it calls its record of creating strong protection for teens. In Lindsay Clancy's murder trial in Massachusetts, her former mother-in-law telling the court today Clancy was struggling with mental health and begging for help prior to strangling her three young children. Despite an attack on a cargo ship earlier today and ballistic missiles reportedly fired at other vessels, President Trump insists the Strait of Hormuz is open for shipping and no talks are planned with Iran. Crude oil prices climbing to nearly $85 a barrel today. The average pump price still over $4 a gallon, but House Speaker Johnson says,
14: "We had to act. Iran was on the verge of having nuclear capability. The largest state sponsor of terrorism could not be allowed to do that."
12: The Justice Department is charging several Iranians with waging cyber attacks in the U.S.
15: The DOJ unsealed the indictment Tuesday against members of the Iranian Mabna Institute, which charged them with a systemic campaign of hacking into nearly 150 American universities, more than 40 private American companies, and at least five government agencies since 2013. The indictment states that the Iranians stole more than 31 terabytes of academic information, as well as email accounts from the private companies.
12: Fox's Kevin Uretsky. A third day straight of losses on Wall Street. The Dow closing 116 points lower. NASDAQ lost 355 points. 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
12: A would-be assassin has been sentenced for a plot to kill Scott Bessent on the day he was confirmed as Treasury Secretary.
19: U.S. District Judge Rudolph Contreras sentenced Riley Jane English, also known in court documents as Ryan Michael English, to 73 months for two counts related to the attempt to assassinate then-cabinet member nominee Scott Bessent in January 2025. English pleaded guilty in March to firearms charges, which included carrying a dangerous weapon on the grounds of the Capitol. At sentencing, the judge said English is a trans woman who has many physical and mental health issues that were made worse by drug use. English has already served about 20 months in prison and will get credit for that time served as well as 3 years of probation after the sentence is completed. Tanya J. Powers, Fox News.
12: Convicted killer William Silva Jr. is to be lethally injected within the hour in Florida for the 2006 shooting death of his estranged wife. More than four dozen people have been arrested in a sting operation against a human trafficking ring in Texas.
20: The Tarrant County Sheriff's Office announcing the arrest of 56 people during Operation Red Card, a crackdown on human trafficking and child exploitation during the FIFA World Cup. According to the department, 10 of those arrested are accused of trying to meet minors for sex after unknowingly communicating with undercover officers, with two facing federal charges. Officials say most of the suspects were from the Dallas-Fort Worth area, revealing they identified over 40 potential trafficking victims, connecting them with support services, noting 14 investigations remain active, several local, state, and federal agencies taking part in the operation that took place over 9 days in June and July. Kristen Goodwin, Fox News.
12: Frank Beard, the longtime drummer for the rock band ZZ Top, has died in hospice care. He was 77. A gold mine has collapsed in the Central African Republic. At least 30 miners have been killed, according to local reports. I'm Jack Callahan, and this is Fox News.
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0: 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Right now, we do have temperatures in the upper 70s, still the low 80s from in much of eastern areas of Nebraska, also into north central Nebraska, as far south as the Nebraska Sand Hills to around Thedford into northwest Nebraska. Otherwise, a lot of us with temperatures right now in the mid to upper 80s, but low 90s across the McCook area into northwestern areas of Kansas. We do have some light rain trying to get going in the southern portions of the Nebraska Panhandle, just to the east of Sydney. Otherwise, some rain in far eastern areas of Wyoming, and still a little bit of sprinkle activity left over in the far southeastern part of Nebraska. In central Nebraska, tonight a 50% chance of thunderstorms. Lows tonight in the mid-60s, and northeast winds tonight becoming light. For tomorrow, sunshine returns, a 40% chance of a thunderstorm. Highs tomorrow on the cooler side in the low 80s, a northeast wind. Make that a north wind at about 10 by the afternoon. Slight chance of a thunderstorm for tomorrow evening and during the day Thursday. 50% chance on Thursday night. Otherwise, a 20 to 40% chance of thunderstorms for Friday night into next Tuesday. Highs for Thursday through next Tuesday in central Nebraska in the mid to upper 80s. Thunderstorms, scattered thunderstorms expected to track southeast through the night, both this afternoon and for tomorrow. Now, this evening, nearly all of us are in a marginal risk of severe storms, a level 4, 1 at 5. Otherwise, southwest Nebraska into northwest Kansas, back into eastern Colorado and the southern Panhandle, also far southeastern Nebraska and northeast Kansas, in a slight risk of severe storms, a level 2 of 5. They have adjusted that coverage. Otherwise, we are looking at a marginal risk of severe storms late tomorrow into the evening. Right now, KRVN is 88. 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
25: 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Cash cattle country, first of all, no cash cattle have traded so far yet here this week. No bids, no asking prices. Things have been pretty quiet on that front. A Of course, news broke late yesterday that Cargill is going to begin production at their Fort Morgan plant in Colorado, which has been idle since May. The plant is going to begin production the week of September 7th. USDA reports last week in Nebraska, the live steer average was 228.45, the live heifer average 227.67, dressed steer average 364.82, the dressed heifer average was 364.25. Preliminary estimates on the weights from last week, live weights 1438, that is down 5 pounds from last week. Dressed weights came in at 885, that is 3 pounds lower than last week. Box beef cutouts today, choice was 1158 higher, 391.15, selects 203 higher, 366.29, choice select spread widened back out to $24.86. total load count today was 118. Over in the hog trade today, Iowa, Minnesota, and the Western Corn Belt both were up 91 today, 93.34. The national number 90 higher, 92.62. Pork cutouts, loins up 161, bellies up $1.60, hams up 3 cents, ribs were up 3.62. Overall carcass value 37 higher, 99.12. Total load count today 264. At the terminals, barrels and gilts a little weaker, 68, sows 53-57, basically steady. Preliminary weights from last week, live weights 285, down 2 pounds from the week before. Dressed 213, down 1 pound from the week before. 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
1: 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We've got Sports Nightly this evening at 6 o'clock. The new Husker Football Radio color commentator, Gene Moore, in the first hour. During the second hour, Husker Football Practice Report. Also, Sports Nightly crew talking with quarterbacks coach Glenn Thomas. 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

C'est la vie. And there is Emmylou Harris, ADD-KRBN. Our Funny Games crew going to be out and about tomorrow. Another chance for you to win. Register to win our Chevy Silverado, Yamaha Kodiak 450, and Broil King Grill. Live reports from Regear Equipment in Madryn during their Ag Demo Day, 9 to 11 Central Time, 8 to 10 Mountain Time. Also, Standard Furniture in Gothenburg, Thursday afternoon. We're there 4 till 6, celebrating their 20 years.

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1: There's the Hag, Merle Haggard, Big City here on 880 KRVN, 106.9 FM in the Kearney area, 98.5 FM, also in Grand Island, throughout Central Nebraska, 93.1 FM, HD2. I will have a check of your ag weather coming up here shortly. Are there places in your home that you and only you claim to, that is your spot? Well, two-thirds of Americans obsessive about their spot on the couch. A survey finds that 66% admit to having unofficial assigned seating throughout the house, even at the kitchen table. Americans are so loyal to their favorite spot that they'll even argue with another family member about sitting in their spot twice a month. Yeah, you know the rules. Get out of there.
2: It is time for AgriMinute, brought to you today by O'Hanlon Seeds. Dustin's here. What do you got for us today, Dustin?
3: Well, the corn's moving along pretty well. We're still hurting for moisture in some areas. Few areas have seen some. Dry land's really starting to show it in some areas. A little bit of mispollination, and just the plants are starting to really take it pretty tough. Irrigation is looking pretty good for the most part, but we can find some areas where we had some heat stress and some mispollinations, but it's very, very small and few between. But I would tell everybody, this is a great time of the year to get out and start looking at your crops and walking through the fields, just pulling back 10 or 15 years in different spots just to see where things are at and how it's moving. We are starting to see some corn hit the dent stage.
2: And that's today's AgriMinute.
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5: 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The frustration for President Trump is bubbling to the surface over talks with Iran about control of the Strait of Hormuz. We'll have the latest. 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
1: I'm Paul Perkins with your check of ag weather. Thunderstorms with uncertain coverage developed this late afternoon and tomorrow afternoon and tracked to the southeast through the night. This evening, nearly all areas are in a marginal risk of severe storms, a level 1 of 5, while northeastern Kansas is in the higher slight risk, a level 2 of 5. You can see more on our KRVN Facebook page. All locations are in the lower marginal risk of severe storms late tomorrow and through the evening. After highs today in the 80s to the 90s, highs tomorrow level off in the upper 70s to the 80s before warming back into the 80s to the low 90s on Thursday. Thunderstorms that developed near a low-pressure trough over west central Nebraska late on Thursday are spottier as they track to the southeast. Central and northeastern Nebraska late on Thursday in that lower marginal risk of severe storms. As a ridge of high pressure builds across the western U.S., late day and nighttime thunderstorm chances are lower for Friday through Monday. Highs for Friday through Monday, mostly in the mid-80s to the mid-90s. Parts of northern Kansas, though, reach into the upper 90s for Friday into the weekend. For the long-term forecast, Nebraska and Kansas temperatures Sunday through the first 4 days of the Nebraska State Fair on August 31st, likely to remain warmer than normal. Rainfall for Nebraska and Kansas predicted to be mostly near normal Sunday through the last day of the month. Rainfall in the Nebraska Panhandle leans above normal. Key weather factors the markets are watching include many areas of the Corn Belt seeing more rain but with lingering dryness elsewhere, too much rain in Illinois and Indiana, and favorable conditions for the Canadian prairies. The next 5 days, passage of two cold fronts maintain rainy weather in the Corn Belt, but with fewer downpours than last week. Midwestern rainfall could reach 1 to 2 inches or more. Near similar rain amounts are expected across the northern and central plains. Additional rain in central areas of Illinois and Indiana, not favorable, with lowland flooding lingering. Parts of the southeast U.S. may experience an increase in rainfall coverage, with some of the heaviest rain, locally 2 to 4 inches or more, expected in the mid and southern Atlantic states. hot, mostly dry weather persists in the south central U.S., including the southern plains. Over the weekend, the Midwest to the East Coast can expect more rain. Sunday through the middle of next week, scattered rain moves through the northern U.S. Another shot of rain may drop out of Canada late next week into the following weekend. The Canadian prairies expect several shots of scattered rain this week, but with little in the way of heavy rain, a benefit for crops needing to fill out. Temperatures increase in the Canadian prairies this week and stay warm for next week, helping more advanced areas with crop maturing. The Black Sea region was dry this past weekend with warming temperatures. Rain this week mainly targets western areas of the Black Sea region. Eastern areas of Ukraine and western Russia stay mostly dry as crop conditions continue to decline, especially with more stressful temperatures this week. With your check of ag weather, I'm Paul Perkins.
0: This is Senior Branch Office Administrator Sarah De La Torre bringing you the Daily Financial Market Report on behalf of Garth Mintz and Keenan Krimke, Financial Advisors with Edward Jones. U.S. equity markets closed lower on Tuesday as elevated bond yields and weakness in technology stocks weighed on sentiment. After moving higher earlier in the day, longer-term bond yields finished little change with the 10-year Treasury yield closing around 4.7%. From a market leadership perspective, technology was a notable laggard with weakness in semiconductor stocks weighing on the sector and contributing to a 1.3% decline in the NASDAQ. Meanwhile, the energy sector outperformed, supported by a modest rise in oil prices and ongoing uncertainty about developments in the Middle East. Defensive sectors, including healthcare and consumer staples, also outperformed, reflecting a defensive posture across markets on Tuesday. U.S. equities closed lower today. The Dow Jones Industrial Average closed down 116 points, or 0.22%, at 53,343. The NASDAQ Composite Index closed down 355 points, or 1.33%, at 26,290. The S&P 500 closed down 53 points, or 0.69%, at 7,692. And in the bond market, 10-year Treasury yields are trading lower at 4.7%. In commodity markets, the spot price of gold was down $75.50 to $4,398.20, and the price of crude oil was up 39 cents to $84.10. In stocks of local interest, Beck and Dickinson 180.77, down $1.32. Berkshire B 502.96, up 4.73. Deere and Company 588.72, down 11.20. Union Pacific 298.74, down 116. Johnson & Johnson 271.11, up 8.74. PepsiCo 140.13, up $1.89. Walmart 115.20, up 87 cents. Procter & Gamble 143.45, up 33 cents. Tyson Foods 57.99, down 62 cents. Wells Fargo 87.40, down 14 cents. Verizon 48.54, up 48 cents. Buckle 43.11, down 8 cents. Kinder Morgan 32.87, up 54 cents. This has been today's Financial Market Report, brought to you on behalf of Edward Jones, member SIPC, and Garth Mintz and Keenan Krimke, serving individual investors with personalized attention and long-term financial advice at 1308 North Adams Street in Lexington. If you would like additional information, please contact our branch office at 308-324-9043. Daily commentary is also located on our website at edwardjones.com.
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7: Fox News, I'm Tom Graham. The Justice Department is charging 17 Iranians for a cyber attack against several American universities and U.S. companies, that according to an indictment unsealed today.
8: The indictment states that the Iranians stole more than 31 terabytes of academic information, as well as email accounts from the private companies. The hacking was conducted to benefit the IRGC and other Iranian entities, and nine of the defendants had already been charged in a prior indictment.

0: Daly at his ranch in Richmond, Texas. An exact cause of death was not given.
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10: 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I'm Scott Foster, inviting Roll Radio listeners to join me on an unforgettable Hawaiian Islands adventure, January 30th through February 8th. 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
11: It's time now for a check of your 881 The Watch. We do have temperatures right now, mostly in the low to mid 80s across the area. As warm as some upper 80s to the low 90s from McCook and Cambridge into northwestern areas of Kansas, including some low 90s right now in the McCook area down to around the Atwood area, up to 94 at Atwood. Otherwise, temperatures are as cool as the mid and upper 70s from the Nebraska Sand Hills into north central and northwestern areas of Nebraska and also into far southeastern Nebraska. Still a little bit of light rain over far southeastern Nebraska from Fairbury to around Falls City. Looks like a little bit of light rain and sprinkle activity trying to get going just northeast of Burwell to around the Bartlett area. Otherwise, watching some light rain starting to move towards the Ogallala area out of northeastern Colorado. And maybe a little bit of light rain making its way towards the northwest corner of the Panhandle. Central Nebraska forecast a 50% chance of rain and thunderstorms tonight, a low in the mid-60s. And northeast winds becoming light, becoming sunny tomorrow. A 40% chance of a thunderstorm. Highs tomorrow in the low 80s. North winds at around 10 by the afternoon. Slight chance of a thunderstorm tomorrow evening. And during the day Thursday, 50% chance for Thursday night. Otherwise, a 20 to 40% chance Friday night through next Tuesday. Highs for Thursday through next Tuesday in central Nebraska in the mid to upper 80s. In Nebraska, tonight, thunderstorms likely southwest and west central. A chance in the Panhandle and central. Slight chance for the east. Lows around 60 for North Platte to the Panhandle. Elsewhere, the mid-upper 60s. Sunny to partly cloudy tomorrow and Thursday. Chance of a thunderstorm in all but the Panhandle for tomorrow through tomorrow evening. Highs tomorrow, mostly in the low to mid-80s. As warm as the upper 80s in the southwest. Slight chance of a thunderstorm for southwest Nebraska Thursday afternoon. Highs on Thursday, mainly in the mid-upper 80s. Low to mid-90s for the southwest and Panhandle. Northwest and north central Kansas, tonight a 50% chance of thunderstorms. Lows in the 60s, 62 in the northwest to 68 north central. Sunshine to partly cloudy tomorrow and Thursday.

0: North Central Kansas with a slight chance of a thunderstorm tomorrow. Highs in the mid to upper 80s. Slight chance of region-wide thunderstorms tomorrow night and Thursday. Thursday, the highs 88 to 95. Northeast Colorado, 60% chance of thunderstorms tonight, mostly during the evening, a low around 60. Sunny tomorrow and Thursday. Tomorrow afternoon, there's a slight chance of a thunderstorm, high in the mid to upper 80s. Highs on Thursday near 90. At KRVN, partly cloudy skies, north winds at 6, humidity at 57% from a dew point of 69. In our KRVN studios, powered by Lashley Land and Recreational Brokers, current temperature of 88. 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
5: This week at Ogallala Livestock on Wednesday, August 19th, we'll sell weigh-up cows, bulls, and heiferettes starting at 9 a.m. At 1 p.m., we'll sell stock cows. Here's Eric and Tanya Store. 104 Angus and semi-Angus 3-year-old to 8-year-olds, bred to Angus bulls due September 1st for 45 days. The Little Brule Ranch, 20 head of black and black-white-faced 3-year-old first calf heifers, bred to T.D. Angus and Baldridge Angus bulls due September 1st for 60 days. And then on Thursday, August 20th, we'll have a special stalker feeder sale starting at 10 a.m., selling loads and part loads at 11 a.m., featuring consignments from Aaron Armstrong, 135 Angus and black white face steers weighing 8 1/4 to 9 1/4, and 140 Hereford steers weighing 850 to 950. AgriVest Inc. G. Cucarola, 220 Angus and black white face steers weighing 875 to 950. Here's Micah Sherbarth, 120 Angus red and Charlotte Cross steers and heifers weighing 8. Here's Van Nordco, 98 head and all, black, red, and Charlotte Cross, a few steers and mostly heifers weighing 650 to 750. CLM Livestock, 77 head of Angus steers weighing 7 to 850. Here's Max Turlock with 62 Angus steers weighing 7.5 to 8.5. Brian Matthews, 50 head of Angus preg-checked open heifers weighing 900 to 1,000 pounds. Paulus Ranch Partnership, 35 Angus cross heifers weighing 8 to 9. They'll be preg-checked open as well. 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

sold at the Grundy County Auction. 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Another chance for you to win tickets at the Nebraska State Fair. This one to Casey and the Sunshine Man concert, and coming up in the second half of next hour.

CDB and Charlie Daniels Band here on ADDKRVN. 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If you'd like to know more, head to events.krvn.com. We've got it posted on our community calendar.

0: In a letter to you, there is Eddie Raven here on 880 KRVN. He turns 82 tomorrow. And speaking of some birthdays, if you want to live a long time, apparently this is the time of year to have your birthday. Ethel Caterham in the UK, turning 117 on Friday. The next day, Angelica Tiscornia, kind of a complicated name, out of Argentina, turning 114. Latest from the News Center next.
1: From the Fox Sports studios in Los Angeles, here's Isaac Lowenkron.
2: NFL media reports that free agent cornerback Terrion Arnold will be placed on the commissioner's exempt list when he signs with a team. He's expected to sign with the Seattle Seahawks. Arnold is facing 8 felony charges in connection with a robbery and kidnapping in Tampa in February. Los Angeles Chargers starting center Tyler Biadasz was carted off the field during today's joint practice with the 49ers due to an apparent leg injury. Biadasz signed a 3-year, $30 million deal with the Chargers during the offseason. The Atlanta Falcons signing edge rusher Za'Darius Smith to a 1-year deal worth up to $8 million. New York Jets running back Breece Hall out 2 to 3 weeks due to a groin injury, but will be ready for the regular season. The Giants signing running back Najee Harris to a 1-year deal and are planning to release receiver Juju Smith-Schuster in a corresponding move.
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9: Nebraska State Auditor Mike Foley has released an audit letter detailing more than $38,000 in improper credit card charges at Warren Memorial Hospital in Friend, Nebraska. The hospital is owned by the city of Friend. The former CEO and CFO resigned after the audit flagged extensive questionable spending, including travel, entertainment, and golf expenses across multiple states. The former administrator was not named in the release. Lexington Regional Health Center on Tuesday morning presented the Caring Kind Award to their 2026 recipient, Leanne Lehman, physician assistant. LRHC's Chief Population Health and Quality Officer Dana Steiner read the nomination, saying whether Lehman is caring for patients, supporting coworkers, or helping wherever she is needed, her kindness shines through in every interaction.
10: Leanne consistently goes above and beyond, demonstrating exceptional flexibility and willingness to step in and help no matter what the challenges come her way. She embraces opportunities to grow her practice and continually works to provide the best possible care for her patients. Her positive attitude, strong work ethic, and dedication to serve others makes her an invaluable member of our provider team. Most importantly, Leanne makes people feel seen, heard, valued, and cared for. Her compassion and commitment to others embodies the very spirit of the Caring Kind Award, and I am grateful to have her as part of our LRHC family. She is truly deserving of this recognition.
9: Lehman, a native of Eustis, says she has been with LRHC for about a year and a half now and has recently announced that she is seeing patients in the LRHC Elm Creek Clinic that opened last month. And the Holdridge Auxiliary is inviting the local community to step back in time for a fun night out with a purpose. On Saturday, August 29th, they will host the Roper Romp, a themed pub crawl benefiting Heart Heroes. an Omaha-based nonprofit supporting children with congenital heart conditions and their families. The event runs from 6:30 p.m. to 12:30 a.m., starting at the Eagles Club before making stops around town at JB's The Drive and Lost Way. Reporting for KRVN News, I'm John Willis.
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11: 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I'm Lisa Lacerra, Fox News. 29 states suing Facebook and Instagram parent company Meta.
12: The states claim Meta harvested children's personal data without proper parental consent in violation of federal law. In addition to billions in financial damages, the states are asking the judge to impose more restrictions on how the platforms operate for minors. First up on the stand was Arturo Bejar, the former Facebook engineer turned whistleblower, who says he tried to warn Meta executives about the dangers to kids, but no one listened.
11: Fox's Claudia Cowan in Oakland, California. Bejar is considered a star witness. The trial is expected to last about 6 weeks, and CEO Mark Zuckerberg is expected to testify. Meta said in a statement it believes it has a strong case. Authorities in the West African nation of Liberia say they've agreed to accept up to 1,200 third country deportees from the United States in one of the largest such arrangements under the Trump administration's immigration crackdown. This says the Department of Justice wants criminal charges reinstated against a Salvadoran man wrongfully deported by the Trump administration last year.
13: The Justice Department is asking the Sixth Circuit Court of Appeals to reverse a lower court order that found charges against Kilmar Abrego Garcia vindictive in nature. Abrego Garcia's criminal indictment was dismissed in May by a federal judge in Tennessee. He had been accused of smuggling immigrants into the U.S. illegally. The judge said the DOJ's prosecution of Abrego Garcia was in retaliation for his efforts to challenge his wrongful deportation to El Salvador last year.
11: Fox's Tanya J. Powers, a separate federal case against Abrego Garcia is ongoing in Maryland, stemming from the Trump administration's ongoing efforts to deport him. At least 30 miners are dead. Others are trapped after a gold mining site collapse in the western part of Central African Republic. 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
11: The on-again, off-again boyfriend of Hayden Panettiere and his brother were at the South Carolina apartment where she died over the weekend.
17: It started as an EMS call for an unresponsive person. Paramedics and firefighters performed CPR and other life-saving methods for what the officer describes as an extended period of time before calling in an official time of death. Afterwards, they escorted Brian Hickerson, Hayden's reportedly on-again, off-again boyfriend, out of the room with his brother, Zach. The police officer writing the report states, "I observed Zach to be very emotional while EMS were working on Hayden. Brian did not become emotional until EMS declared her officially deceased."
11: Fox's Jonathan Sari. Panettiere's death remains under investigation. No cause of death has been released. A new study finds flight attendants and pilots face the highest risk of dying from radiation-related cancers, even more than people working with radioactive materials. So-called cosmic radiation exposure increases at high altitudes. The study analyzed over 12 million death certificates. Flight attendants had about 50% higher odds of dying from radiation-related cancers than the general working population. Pilots had a 36% higher odds. The study published this week by JAMA Internal Medicine. OpenAI has launched a version of ChatGPT for teens.
18: It's designed to help with homework rather than just providing answers. Users age 13 to 17 will automatically automatically be placed into the new experience. It includes automatic safety settings to discourage emotional dependence and will prompt users to take a break every 90 minutes. The Wall Street Journal says OpenAI designed the service to help students think through problems rather than just providing answers.
11: Fox's Jenny Casola. I'm Lisa Lucera. This is Fox News.
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0: Good afternoon. 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A lot of our temperatures right now in the low to mid-80s, but we do have temperatures more so in the mid to upper 70s from the Nebraska Sandhills, then into the southern portions of the Nebraska Panhandle. Otherwise, those temperatures as warm as some upper 80s to the low 90s in the southwestern corner of Nebraska around the McCook and Cambridge area into northwestern areas of Kansas. Atwood, Kansas continues to be our warm spot with temperature right now sitting at 93. A little bit of light rain continuing to drift to the southeast, just to the southwest of Sutherland to north of Imperial. Maybe a few sprinkles also into the northeastern corner of Colorado. Looks like some rain and thunderstorms starting to develop in the northwest part of the Nebraska Panhandle into eastern areas of Colorado, and also possibly a little bit of light rain and some sprinkle activity from north of Burwell to around Bartlett. All that activity sliding off towards the southeast. In central Nebraska, 50% chance of rain and thunderstorms tonight, a low in the mid-60s, northeast winds becoming light, sunshine returning tomorrow, still a 40% chance of a thunderstorm, highs in the low 80s, a north wind at around 10 by the afternoon, slight chance of a thunderstorm for tomorrow evening and Thursday, 50% chance on Thursday night, then a 20 to 40% chance off and on for Friday night into next Tuesday, highs for Thursday through next Tuesday in central Nebraska in the mid to upper 80s. Scattered thunderstorms to develop this late afternoon and evening. Also tomorrow afternoon, tracking southeast through the night. This evening, most central areas are in a marginal risk of severe storms, a level 1 of 5. But on the eastern and western end, we do have a slight risk of severe storms, a level 2 of 5. A slight risk of severe storms, level 2 of 5 for locations along and west of a line from Tryon to Cozad, Norton, and Hill City, as well as areas along and east of a line from Superior to Concordia and Salina. Now, late tomorrow through the evening, all locations are in a marginal risk of severe storms. Highs tomorrow leveling off into the 80s, warming back into the mid-80s to the mid-90s for Thursday. Thunderstorms develop near a low-pressure trough over southwest Nebraska late Thursday and track to the east, central and northeastern Nebraska late on Thursday in that lower marginal risk of severe storms. As a ridge of high pressure builds across the western U.S., late day and nighttime thunderstorm chances look to be lower for Friday through next Tuesday. Highs for Friday through next Tuesday remaining mostly in the mid-80s to the mid-90s, but parts of northern Kansas reaching into the upper 90s for Friday into the weekend. In Nebraska tonight, thunderstorms likely in the southwest and west central, a chance for the Panhandle and central, just a slight chance in the east. Lows around 60 from North Platte to the Panhandle. Otherwise, the mid to upper 60s. Sunday to partly cloudy tomorrow and Thursday. Chance of a thunderstorm in all but the Panhandle for tomorrow through tomorrow evening. Highs tomorrow mostly in the low to mid 80s. but as warm as the upper 80s across the southwest. Slight chance of a thunderstorm for southwest Nebraska Thursday afternoon. Highs mainly in the mid to upper 80s. Low to mid 90s, though, for the southwest and panhandle. Northwest to north central Kansas tonight, a 50% chance of thunderstorms. Lows of 62 in the northwest to 68 north central. Sunshine to partly cloudy tomorrow and Thursday. Slight chance of a thunderstorm for north central Kansas tomorrow. A high in the mid to upper 80s. Slight chance of region-wide thunderstorms tomorrow night and Thursday. Thursday, the highs 88 to 95. In northeastern Colorado, a 60% chance of thunderstorms tonight, mainly in the evening, a low right around 60. Sunny tomorrow and Thursday. Tomorrow afternoon, a slight chance of a thunderstorm, high in the mid to upper 80s. On Thursday, highs near 90. Here at KRVN, kind of back to mostly cloudy skies. North wind at 5, humidity at 65%, with the dew point at 71. Our current temperature is sitting at 85. KRVN this evening up next. 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
0: Welcome to KRVN this evening. Today, Never Give Up Day, dedicated to celebrating human perseverance, resilience, and the courage to push through difficult life circumstances. So keep that chin up. Never give up today. National Couples Day, a reminder for romantic partners to put their phones aside and spend some time focusing on each other. Marking the anniversary of the first Montgomery Ward single price sheet this day in 1872. Today, mail order catalog day. Montgomery Ward getting it started back in 1872 this day. But do we still have mail orders catalogs? At supper, you can celebrate the sizzle of Tex-Mex grilled meat and pepper favorite with National Fajita Day for a yummy dessert. National Ice Cream Pie Day. That sounds like a good option. Celebrities with birthdays today, including former ABC News anchor Bob Woodruff at 65. Actor Edward Norton, known for his role in the movie Primal Fear at 57. Also at 57. Actor Christian Slater from the movies Heathers and Young Guns 2, 57.
22: For KRVN News, I'm Alex Amaki. Governor Jim Pillen faced some pushback Monday on his statewide radio call-in program to recent comments he made that county assessors share some of the blame for statewide property tax increases. A longtime county assessor from Seward, who identified herself as Marilyn, called the show and stated that Governor Pillen was wrong for blaming county assessors for the statewide property tax problem. Pillen justified what he said by telling the caller that property owners this last summer had valuation assessments that greatly exceeded what valuations are and what the market has been, and something has to be done.
2: I think that valuations going up 15 and 20% is not sustainable, and I called it the way it is. We have to solve the problem, and capping county valuations, I think, is one piece of it.
22: In June, Governor Pillen announced a new property tax hotline so taxpayers can talk about their own experiences with rising property taxes. That phone number is 402-471-9554. He's also publicized a website to gather feedback on increasing property valuations and escalating tax bills in an effort to put additional pressure on Nebraska lawmakers to solve the problem. Yesterday evening, in his report to the Cozad City Council, Interim City Administrator Mike Morgan said they will be switching utility billing to postcards. Morgan said the postcards won't require the amount of time to put together as the current practice of putting invoices in envelopes. Morgan also said that 50 new dumpsters will be placed around the community, with 100 more on order to replace existing ones. And advertising for a new city administrator had been posted on Monday, with plans for the council to review applications September 21st. Morgan is serving as interim city administrator through the end of the year. The next meeting of the Cozad City Council will be on Tuesday, September 8th at 5:30 p.m. to accommodate the Labor Day holiday the day before. This morning, Lexington Regional Health Center presented the Caring Kind Award to their 2026 recipient, Leanne Lehman, physician assistant. Lehman says it means a lot to her to receive the recognition.
3: In medicine, you have days where you just don't know if you're doing everything that you can. And so knowing that people are seeing that I'm trying to do everything I can to take care of my patients, it's really uplifting and just kind of reminds me why I do what I do.
22: Lehman says that she's had a passion for medicine since a young age, but specifically rural health care. She recently has been caring for patients at the newly opened Lexington Regional Health Center Elm Creek Clinic on Mondays and Wednesdays, while also continuing to care for her patients at the Lexington Clinic. Finally, in news today, later this week, the University of Nebraska-Kearney is welcoming students back to campus with a pair of community events celebrating the start of a new academic year. The Blue Gold Showcase is scheduled this Friday on the UNK campus from 5 until 8 p.m. The Loper Lot Party returns August 26th at Yanny Park from 6 to 8 p.m. Both events are free and open to the public. A longstanding UNK tradition, Blue Gold Showcase brings students, faculty, staff, and community members together on the campus greens near Cope Fountain for an evening of food, activities, and entertainment. About 210 businesses, campus organizations, and other exhibitors will be participating in this year's event. More news 24/7 can be found at our website, krvn.com. I'm Alex Amakey.
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6: Hey, thanks, Paul. This season is the first season that Kearney native and Husker great kicker Brett Maher is serving as special teams coordinator. After serving as an assistant special teams coach the past 2 years, he says it continues to be special coaching in his home state.
8: It's no secret how important this place is to me, the state is to me, the program is to me. That hasn't changed. So I guess soaking in, I don't know that I feel any different now about it than I did day one. More comfortable, you know, as I kind of alluded to earlier, but still excited and humble every single day that I walk in.
6: Maher was the Big Ten kicker and punter of the year in 2011 and played 5 seasons in the NFL. The Huskers are working through fall camp with the season set to begin on September 5th against Ohio. After a 25-9 season a year ago and just missing out on the state tournament, the Minden volleyball team is hungry for the upcoming season with some new faces. The Whippets have some challenging tasks on the schedule, but head coach Julie Radka says that's a great opportunity for her team.
9: It's definitely a challenge. We've challenged ourselves in years past because we had great teams, and so that schedule pretty much has stayed the way it is. And so, yeah, it's going to be tough, but it'll be good. It'll be good. It'll be high level volleyball, I think, and it'll be good for our players to see that. And just go out and compete is what I want them to do.
6: The top returners include a few juniors, including Allie Cederberg, who set a season record in blocks, and Kaylee Carr, who had 173 kills and 324 digs last season. The Whippets will begin the season on August 27th against Ord. The American Football Coaches Association and D2Football.com have released their preseason polls for the upcoming year. In the D2Football.com poll, Chadron State was ranked 21st. Both Chadron and UNK were receiving votes in the American Football Coaches Association poll. Defending champion Ferris State was ranked first in both polls. UNK opens the season at home versus Wayne State next Thursday. Then the Eagles and the Lopers will play in Chadron the following week on Thursday, September 3rd. The Huskers Radio Network has announced that Jay Moore will be the new color commentator for Husker football games for the 2026 season. The defensive end from Elkhorn played for the Huskers from 2002 to 2006. After his retirement from playing football, Moore has appeared on Nebraska Public Media's Big Red Wrap-Up and has been a host on Hale Varsity Radio. Moore steps in to fill the place of Damon Benning, who was announced as Nebraska's Director of Player Development and Brand Strategy earlier this month. You can hear all Husker football games right here on 880 KRVN. And last season was a year of learning and growth for the Highway 6 Trailblazers. After starting 2-7, the Trailblazers finished 2025 with a 5-5 second half stretch. With only one graduating senior and 7 freshmen seeing significant playing time, Highway 6 is returning almost everyone in 2026, and head coach Jason Hale has seen a boost in experience as the high school softball season comes close.
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3: I'm Charles Payne, and this is the Fox Business Report.
4: Stocks fell, led by technology, as fading U.S.-Iran peace hopes boost oil prices and treasury yields. Artificial intelligence stocks linked to the AI build-out effort declined, while shares of memory chip makers, which surged on Monday, plunged. Software stocks rose, bucking the broader tech tumble. The Magnificent Seven big-cap tech stocks were mostly lower, led by Nvidia and Meta. Shares of Meta Platforms fell 4%, a landmark safety trial kicking off on Tuesday, in which a group of states are suing Meta over alleged harm to children and teens. And oil prices climbing and fueling inflation worries, with West Texas Intermediate crude settling around $85 a barrel. Energy stocks rose as oil prices spike. The Dow down 116 points, the Nasdaq lower by 355, S&P 500 down 53. That's your Fox Business Report. I'm Hillary Barsky, invested in you.
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18: Fox News, I'm Tom Graham. The Justice Department is charging 17 Iranians for a cyber attack against several American universities and U.S. companies, that according to an indictment unsealed today.
19: The indictment states that the Iranians stole more than 31 terabytes of academic information, as well as email accounts from the private companies. The hacking was conducted to benefit the IRGC and other Iranian entities, and nine of the defendants had already been charged in a prior indictment.
18: Fox's Kevin Uretsky, a drummer for a legendary rock band, has died.
20: ZZ Top's longtime drummer Frank Beard has died at 77 years old. The band's rep, Bob Merlis, confirmed the news, saying Beard died while in hospice care, surrounded by family at his ranch in Richmond, Texas. An exact cause of death was not given.
18: Fox's Michelle Polino. 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

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Paul Perkins here in the KRVN studios, powered by Lashley Land and Recreational Brokers. Continuing to see some increase in cloud cover as some clouds continue to push to the southeast. A lot of these clouds along and north of the line from Columbus to Grand Island, Lexington, and McCook. Also some spotty showers within those clouds, and some of those light showers from north of Albion to around the Bartlett area to just east of Burwell. Maybe some sprinkles as you get closer to Dunning. Also a little bit of light rain southwest of North Platte to around Imperial. Also watching a little more organized rain movement to the northwestern portion of the Nebraska Panhandle. A lot of us with temperatures right now, a little bit 80s, but as warm as some upper 80s to the low 90s as you go from McCook and Cambridge into northwestern and north central areas of Kansas. Central Nebraska forecast, a 50% chance of a thunderstorm tonight. Lows in the mid-60s, northeast winds tonight becoming light, becoming sunny tomorrow. Thunderstorm chances at 40% during the day tomorrow. Cooler on the highs, with highs in the low 80s tomorrow. North wind at about 10 by the afternoon. Going to be a great day for tomorrow. Slight chance of a thunderstorm for tomorrow evening and again on Thursday. Better chance of 50% for Thursday night. Otherwise, a 20 to 40% chance of rain and thunderstorms Friday night all the way through next Tuesday. Very off and on basis. Highs in the mid to upper 80s for Thursday on into next Tuesday. Scattered thunderstorms this evening, also tomorrow afternoon, continuing to track southeast through the nighttime hours. This evening, most central areas are in a marginal risk of severe storms, a level 1 of 5, but on the western and eastern ends, we do have a slight risk of severe storms, level 2 of 5. First off, for locations along and west of the line from Tryon to Cozad, Norton, and Hill City. Also, areas along and east of the line from Superior to Concordia and Salina. Once again, a slight risk of severe storms, level 2 of 5. You can see more on our KRVN Facebook page. Late tomorrow through the evening, all locations are in that lower marginal risk of severe storms. Highs tomorrow leveling off to seasonal levels in the 80s. Then we warm back into the mid-80s to the mid-90s by Thursday. Thunderstorms develop near a low-pressure trough over southwest Nebraska late on Thursday, then track to the east. Central and northeastern Nebraska late on Thursday in that lower marginal risk of severe storms. As the ridge of high pressure continues to strengthen and build across the western U.S., we'll see those late day and nighttime thunderstorm chances get lower for Friday through next Tuesday. Highs for Friday through next Tuesday, mostly in the mid-80s to the mid-90s, but parts of northern Kansas reaching into the upper 90s for Friday on into the weekend. Here at KRVN, our studio is powered by Lashley Land and Recreational Brokers. Mostly cloudy skies and north wind at 3. Humidity at 66%. Dew point at 71. Current temperature is 83. I'm Pete.

0: To hear more, visit dan.democrat. 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
2: 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The frustration for President Trump is bubbling to the surface over talks with Iran about control of the Strait of Hormuz. 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

Hank Williams Jr., his family tradition here on 888-KRVN. We are continuing the tradition of giving away some great Nebraska State Fair tickets. And this time around, we've got tickets to a concert. Go see KC and the Sunshine Band. Yeah, KC and the Sunshine Band playing at the Nebraska State Fair Monday afternoon, August 31st. And to go to that concert, I want to make you an instant winner. Just be my fifth caller. Caller number 5-844-880-0880. Caller number 5 going to KC and the Sunshine Band at the Nebraska State Fair. 844-880-0880.

0: Above and Beyond, there is Rodney Crowell here on 880 KRVN. Congratulations going out to Dave Morgan, calling from Sutherland this afternoon. Dave, you're going to KC and the Sunshine Band. Are you a big fan of them?
1: Oh, yeah, I guess I am. I am now.
0: Yeah, it should be a good concert. Of course, they were kind of big during the disco era, but it should be a lot of fun. A lot of other great music with KC and the Sunshine Band. Do you usually make it to the Nebraska State Fair?
1: Oh, I won some tickets last year, and this will be the second year I get to go.
0: Okay, well, good deal. Have some fun, and I'm imagining it was fun last year, too, right?
1: Yes, sir, and I sure appreciate it. Thank you.
0: Thank you. Dave Morgan calling from Sutherland this afternoon, winner of tickets to go see KC and the Sunshine Band at the Nebraska State Fair.
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0: 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More chances to register to win prices of a Chevy Silverado, Yamaha Kodiak, and a Burl King grill. And next chance to register to win at Regear Equipment in Madrid coming up tomorrow morning. We're there for some live reports, and your chance to register to win will be there. Going to be early, at least for Mountain Time, 8 to 10 Mountain Time, 9 to 11 Central Time. Also going to be at Sander Furniture in Gothenburg with some live reports on Thursday from 4 till 6.
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